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9: Welcome back to Golf Talk Canada, Hour 2, the back nine here on the show. Adam Scully here in studio, looking ahead to the Open Championship this week. Scotty Scheffler, the pre-tournament betting favorite. Rory McIlroy, second shortest odds. For much more on all things betting for the Open Championship, let's bring in our betting analyst, Michael the Hound Dog Harrison, into the show. Hound Dog, good morning. How are you, my friend?
10: Doing very well, Adam. Thanks for having me. Always excited to watch the Open Championship. You talked earlier in the show about, going in early to watch the tournament for work years ago, and I did the same thing, coming in at 3-4 in the morning and staying to like 6 p.m. or something like that some of the days. And some of my best memories are, basically just like me, I'm only me in the newsroom watching the golf for several hours. And I just love this tournament. It's such a special event every year. And I'm hopeful. It doesn't seem like it based on the forecast. There'll be a lot of crazy wind and carnage and all that stuff. I'd prefer that, but fingers crossed that happens.
9: 100%. And, given it's going to be firm and fast too, it's going to be entertaining regardless. What is your viewing point, though, of watching? Because you work nights. You work on SC with Jay. And, like, you'll get home tonight at around 1 a.m., and the coverage starts at 1:30. Are you pulling an all-nighter? Are we going on PVR? I know you're a savant at watching golf on PVR.
10: Oh, good word. I like that. Most likely I'll PVR that, and then wake up maybe sometime around 8 in the morning, 8, 9 in the morning, something along those lines. Lots of golf to watch on that, but that's where I will be watching on the slowest speed you can to fast forward, and then you can just rip through those, whatever, 7 hours of coverage in probably I don't know, half an hour at most, something along those lines. Obviously pause if there's anything, you know, a big player or, you know, a potentially great shot. But, that's the only way to do it. I don't want to just, turn the TV on and I've already missed 7 hours of coverage, right? But impossible to start from the beginning and not fast forward a bunch. That's just not tenable.
9: 7 hours and 30 minutes. Okay. This is something that I'll have to experience this with you at some point because I'm kind of fascinated on that. Maybe we'll get back to that at the end of the conversation here. Now, we're talking all things betting here, obviously, with you. But before we get there, Rory McIlroy, Scottie Scheffler had some interesting comments about legacy. You could describe their comments as morbid, maybe, given the line of questioning, too. But what were your thoughts on the line of questioning and Rory and Scottie's comments?
10: Yeah, well, I heard you and Bob talk about that, obviously, earlier in the show here. And you guys sort of said, it's kind of a weird question and, you know, all that sort of thing. I had a different perspective. I thought it was actually a really interesting question and an illuminating one. It's not easy to say that quickly. But it showed, personality for both the players. But let's be honest, anyone can say they don't care about their legacy or they don't care if people don't like them, all these sorts of things. At the end of the day, they do. You can't, that they're lying and saying they don't care whatsoever about what their legacy is. I remember the former college football coach Mike Leach had a classic interview before he sadly passed on, saying it's basically the same thing. I don't care. I'll be dead anyway. But no, you care. They absolutely care. And ultimately, I think what anyone's legacy should be is just be a good person, be liked by people and be kind. Like, ultimately, seriously, that's what people actually care about ultimately at the end of the day, not how much money they make or whatever you have, what great friends you have. Are you happy, healthy, and are you missed when you're gone? So the fact that they both sort of were like, well, I don't really care. I don't believe that. I don't buy that, to be quite honest. I think they do care. And in terms of professionally, certainly, yeah. Why wouldn't they want to be one of the best players of all time, perhaps the best player of all time? So I thought it was interesting what they were saying, but slightly disingenuous to say that they didn't care at all. Yeah, I'm calling nonsense on that. I really do think they do. Everyone cares how they're perceived. At least that's my perspective. I just don't believe that they don't care whatsoever.
9: Yeah, it's hard to disagree with any of those comments. And maybe they just both weren't expecting that sort of question, and they're both in a different frame of mind. But it was, yeah, to your point, nice to hear some sort of personality, specifically from Scottie. Rory is generally a great interview. So I'm curious this week because Scheffler is still the betting favorite. Now he's coming off that missed cut. And he's plus 750. Rory's plus 950. If you had to pick one, Michael, you go on Scottie or Rory this week at those odds?
10: I was so upset. Scheffler misses the cut at the Scottish Open. I was on Golf Talk Canada with you at the U.S. Open. That was my hot take,
9: yes,
10: that Scottie was going to miss the cut. He sort of was toiling for a little while through the first two rounds. Looked like he might. And then, of course, he made a run at the title. So I was a couple tournaments too early on the missed cut prognostication there with Scottie. Of the two of those players, I'm still going to go with Scottie on this one, actually. And actually, the number, I'm not going to bet him at, I believe it's plus 700 now to win. But now you've got my attention with that number. Because, as we know, I think it might actually be the longest odds he's had entering a tournament in like 3 years, I think I read somewhere, which makes sense. Yes, he's only won the one time this year. I mentioned this before. Reminds me of 2004 with Tiger Woods. He only won the one time that year as well. But he had a bunch of seconds and thirds, and people, just like Scottie Scheffler, and people were like, "What's wrong with Tiger? What's wrong with Tiger?" Just sort of like what they're saying with Scheffler now. He lost two playoffs this year, Scheffler. Like, you know, we say he will, obviously, if he wins both and three wins, outstanding. He wins one of the two playoffs. He's won two. Like, it's the razor's thin edge. The fact he's second or third in a lot of these tournaments, I don't put too much stock into a miscut at the Scottish Open. Yeah, he'd made comments about how it sort of allows him to sort of have a mental refresh and break a little bit. Of the two players, I'd go with Scottie Scheffler on this one. I know McIlroy would be the more popular pick overseas, but I'd take Scottie of the two of them.
9: Yeah, and Scheffler looking to become the first player to go back-to-back since Harrington in 07 and 08. And I know he missed the cut, but he was still even par. It's not like he shot 100 over par and missed the cut, right? Like, he was still sort of in the mix. He was still playing decently, just some of those missed putts and wonky iron shots, to say the least. Now, something that came up in conversation at the end of hour number one with Weeksy was looking at Bryson DeChambeau. And heading into the first three majors, his odds were somewhere in the top 5 to 7 on the betting board. And now he's plus 6,500. I know he's missed three cuts at majors, all three cuts at majors this year. I know he's got a bunch of new clubs in the bag. But, Michael, plus 6,500 for Bryson? What are your thoughts on that number?
10: I mean, if you're golf betting, you absolutely have to smash this number. Now, obviously, going into it, of course, going into it with the understanding that, as you mentioned and detailed, he's missed all three cuts in the majors this year. But in terms of town alone, plus 6,500, you can do so, so much worse. Like, here's a comparable. Tommy Fleetwood, I would love to see Tommy Fleetwood win. That'd be amazing, right? That'd be outstanding. But unfortunately, the guy just isn't able to close out tournaments. Would I rather be tying my money up on Tommy Fleetwood, the third choice, at plus 1,500, or Bryson DeChambeau, who's won two majors and wins tournaments, either on LIV or the PGA Tour, and obviously has a pair of U.S. Opens to his credit, at 6,500, any day of the week, every 1,000 times out of 1,000, I'd be picking Bryson DeChambeau over Fleetwood. That's not to say Fleetwood can't win. Clearly he could. That's why he has the third shortest odds to win. But I don't like to bet on guys who have short odds, who rarely, if ever, win, because if you just keep betting them every single week, you're bashing your head against the wall until they finally win, and then you've already lost so much money on them to begin with, right? So, point being, with DeChambeau, you absolutely have to hammer that number, even if you're only sprinkling a little money on that. Like, it's just put like $3 on that, and you can win, basically $200 if that's all you want to bet. So, I'm definitely all in on Bryson at that number. Again, I know he hasn't been great, but that's just too good. Like, Alex Fitzpatrick, not Matt Fitzpatrick, Alex Fitzpatrick, Matt's brother, who's, won on the PGA Tour this year, has shorter odds than DeChambeau. Patrick Cantlay has shorter odds than Bryson DeChambeau. Cantlay hasn't won in 4 years, and he hasn't even really contended really in many tournaments. Like, it's a no-brainer to me. You gotta smash Bryson DeChambeau at that number.
9: Yeah, some other notables who have shorter odds: Joaquin Neiman, Minwoo Lee, Tom Kim. I know Tom Kim just won last week, but yeah, a number of notables. Now, one thing that, whether we're on air or off air, love talking to you about is sort of obscure golf trivia and some different things in the world of golf. I'm not going to ask you some trivia right now, but we know the Open Championship. We know the Open Championship has seen, call it some out of nowhere, some unheralded, if you will, winners in the past. I'm thinking of Ben Curtis in 03. I'm thinking of Darren Clark really coming out of nowhere in 2011. Players who have contended: Dan Brown, Todd Hamilton, the amateur Paul Dunn, had to share the 54-hole lead 11 years ago. So on that, are there any sort of, not random, but players who could come out of nowhere who have extremely long odds, maybe not to win this week, but sort of a top 10, top 20 that you've taken a look at?
10: Well, I think a player that I don't necessarily root for, that I'm always looking at, especially because he had two second place finishes at majors last year, including the Open Championship, Harris English. I think I've seen his odds drift out to 100 to 1. He hasn't had the most stellar of years, but it's been totally fine. It's been a solid year. I know you guys are talking about how Nick Taylor and Corey Connors for the Canadians haven't had stellar seasons, but they've been pretty darn good. So at 100 to 1, certainly a Harris English, maybe not necessarily to win, but top 5, top 10, that type of thing. I think it's hard to pass up. I just don't really fully understand. I get it. He's not one of the names that people immediately think of, but he was second at this tournament just last year. So I think of the players, that'd be the one I'd be looking at that fit that bill.
9: Okay, well, you hit on Nico Echeverria earlier this year at the Cognizant. someone else too, and I'm blanking right now. I think you hit someone else. Jacob Bridgman. Yes, that's right, at the Genesis Invitational. There have been so many names, but let's get to first round leader. And we know the conditions, we're very likely not going to see some wild wind and rain, but the wind is going to flip. It's going to be firm. It's going to be fast. So when you take a look at first round leader right now, who are some players who you are taking a look at right now with the first round getting set tomorrow?
10: Well, Tom Kim was one of the guys I had last week at the Scottish Open for the first round lead. I wish I'd also picked him to win as well, but I didn't do that. But that was fourth first round leader pick that won, or was the first round leader, sorry, in the last eight events for me, which is a pretty solid number. Unfortunately, three of those four were like five-way ties for the lead, so your money is cut up considerably with that, which is a little bit disappointing. But for me, I always like to go with five names. A couple in the afternoon, a couple in the morning, just sort of, you know, split it up a little bit. Robert McIntyre, who had the 54-hole lead, who I picked to win the Scottish Open, unfortunately didn't do it. But for first-round lead, I have him at 40-1. Ludvig Åberg, I've picked him quite a few times to win. Unfortunately, he's broken my heart this year. Not picking him to win, but to get out to a fast start, he's always seemed to be up there. And then, unfortunately, his Sundays are a bit of a problem, but doesn't matter in this bet. Ludvig Åberg, 60-1. Hideki Matsuyama, criminally underrated and underappreciated, hasn't exactly been firing on all cylinders exactly, but 60-1 Matsuyama, I think that's a fair price for him. And then the last two are certainly longer shots. And Brian Herman won this tournament, I believe it was 2023. He's had three top tens the last four opens, always up there, hasn't had a very good year at all. But for some reason, Lynx Golf, specifically the Open, really, he pops on these leaderboards. So he's at 75-1. And then 100-1, winner on the PGA Tour this year, Christopher Wrighton, at the Truist Championship, broke through with his maiden title on the tour. 100-1, that's very intriguing to me. A player who, hasn't been exactly amazing since that victory, but that number really stuck out to me as, wow, that's amazing value.
9: I love that, and great perspective there, first round leader. So many fun and different bets you can place on FanDuel to watch the Open and all tournaments for that matter. Now, every week on the socials, on Twitter, on Instagram, on TikTok, everywhere, you have all bets par off. I'm sure you're about to shoot that video, Michael, and when you do, who are your picks to win this week?
10: Well, Adam, because you've been on the radio, you haven't seen, obviously. There's no way you would. I actually did shoot that this morning in this smoky Toronto weather that you guys have detailed. Yeah. And I posted that out there. So, actually, a couple picks at Bob, actually, but are ones I'm also on as well, in Victor Hovland and Sam Burns. Hovland 30-1, Burns 45-1, as he said. Burns a runner-up at the last major. Hasn't been, he's been a little bit spotty here at the Open in the past, but certainly seems like he was very, very close to winning or being in a playoff at the U.S. Open. And Hovland won the Travelers Championship. It would just be awesome to see him be a major champion. He's such a fun personality. I'm going back to Tom Kim, but this time to win at 45-1, third at the U.S. Open last month. Obviously just won the Scottish Genesis Scottish Open. And I detailed Bryson DeChambeau and Harris English already. Yeah, I guess maybe I looked just now. Harris English number has dropped down to 80-1. So maybe a few people, maybe a few people saw my all bets par off video on Twitter, TikTok, and Instagram, and placed a little wager on Harris English, and the betting books are getting shook. Probably not, but
9: Harris English.
10: I'm an influencer. Oh boy, I hate that term so much. Bryson DeChambeau 65-1. Of all those names, like that's just the most. That just screams the most value. Again, knowing full well, he might very well miss the cut or not factor in. Just too talented to pass up at that number.
9: Yeah, 100%. That's 65-1 for Bryson is still mind-boggling to me. Okay.
10: Justin Thomas is 45-1. Yeah. Again, I'm not saying Justin Thomas has no chance of winning. Clearly, he's one of the best players in the world when he's on. But would you rather just... No-brainer. Anyway, sorry, I interrupted.
9: No, not at all. And I couldn't agree more with that. Okay, this time next week when we're reflecting on the final men's major of the year, who do you think is going to be lifting the claret jug on Sunday afternoon?
10: Christopher Rayton. No, I'm just going to, I don't think that'd be, well, actually, it could very well be. I don't think that'll be the case. I do actually, I do ultimately think this is Victor Hovland's time. He's contended in enough majors. I don't exactly know, maybe five or six top tens in majors, probably something along those lines. Recently won. When he's on, when any player is on, they're definitely hard to beat. But the fact that he just won recently against Scottie Scheffler as well in a playoff, that means a lot. I think it's going to be Victor Hovland, and I really hope it does. That'd be so much fun. Or as I already said, and I was, sort of in a roundabout way, sort of bashing Fleetwood's inability to win, I would love to see Tommy Fleetwood getting over the hump and taking that title. But anytime he gets in the crunch time on Sundays, he very, very much minus the major for him versus Lou Oosthuizen. Very similar players in terms of, I know Oosthuizen, like I said, did win the one major. But anytime he'd be in tournaments, a chance to win in the States, majors, etc., both players just that moment that, okay, you can seize control of the tournament. They haven't been able to do it, unfortunately. Minus, again, of course, I do know that, of course, Oosthuizen won the 2010 Open Championship. But I would love to see Fleetwood win.
9: Wow. Okay. And for Hovland, five career top tens at major championships, best finish at the Open 2022 when he played with Rory McIlroy throughout that weekend. All right, Michael, it's been a fun one, my man. Enjoy the coverage. Enjoy the 7 hours PVRing in 30 minutes. I want to stopwatch on that. I want you to send me a text tomorrow morning saying I watched 7 hours of golf in less than 30 minutes. That is the number. That is the over-under to beat. But in all seriousness, enjoy the coverage, my man, and we'll have you on again here very soon.
10: Thank you so much for having me, as always. And yes, I'm going for the world record tomorrow, and I hope to achieve that. Thanks so much. Enjoy the tournament.
9: There he goes. Sound Doug Harrison. Check out Twitter right now as All Bets Par Off. Picks are there. Some very intriguing odds, and that's for sure. Golf Talk Canada continues next.
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5: Very competitive, a lot of stop and go. 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
5: 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They'll stay high. They'll continue to want to play. Players on the team are going to want the ball. 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
7: Golf Talk Canada continues. Coming up in our next segment, we'll hear from Kristen Murphy on her thoughts on the Open this week. But I want to hear a little more from the top two players in the world. Here's Scottie Scheffler, more of his pre-tournament press conference.
23: I don't necessarily want to be remembered for winning the tournaments that I won. Like, I'd much rather be remembered for the way that I did it than the tournaments that I won. So if I'm doing things the right way, I'm treating people the right way, like I said, a successful week for me is when I approach things the right way, when I'm committed to what I'm doing. But I'd much rather be remembered for doing things the right way than being the guy that won all the tournaments. You know, for me, competition is extremely important. I love being able to go out and compete, but over time I've gotten so much better at being able to just take your hat off and shake hands. And, you know, I've met some great people in the game of golf, some of my best friends in the whole world I met through playing golf. And when I was young, I think I always took myself a bit too seriously, and I've gotten better as I've gotten older of letting the competition be the competition. Then when you're done, you kind of take your hat off and shake hands, and we're on to the next week. And so history for me has never been like the most important thing.
7: From Scottie Scheffler, he is teeing off with Tyrrell Hatton and Bryson DeChambeau there at 9:58 tomorrow. And Rory McIlroy, we're going to hear from him again. Now, Rory's playing this more of a reduced schedule, and he was asked how that reduced schedule has maybe helped him play a little better.
24: I think the pros are I should be able to extend my career a little bit longer instead of grinding, you know, 25 weeks a year. You know, I'm not getting any older. You know, I just turned 37. I wake up in the morning with a few more aches and pains that I used to have. And, you know, I think by playing a schedule that works for my life, my family, my mental well-being and not, you know, all of that, my physical well-being, I think that'll allow me to, you know, play well into my 40s and play at a really high level. I could play a really full schedule from now until I'm maybe 42, but then by 42, I could be done.
0: Yeah.
24: Where I think by doing it this way, I should be able to play into my mid-40s and still basically do what Justin Rose has done. Yeah. Like I think Justin Rose, Adam Scott, these guys are like the blueprint of sort of where I see myself in, you know, 8 or 10 years' time. And by playing a little less now means I will be able to play more into the future, which, you know, hopefully is a good thing.
9: Rory McIlroy off at 3:15 p.m. local time, which for us here, 10:15 a.m. Eastern tomorrow morning. Scotty Scheffler, his group off at 4:58 a.m. So according to Bob's schedule tomorrow, he's up at 5. He'll be tuned in there for Scotty Scheffler and his first round of the Open. All right, when we come back here on GTC, Kristen Murphy will join us for Murph's Law.
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9: Golf Talk Canada continues the countdown for the Open Championship. First tee is in about 14 hours from now, which is awesome. All right, it's just after 11:30 on Wednesday. You know what that means. Time now for Murph's Law with Kristen Murphy. Murph, welcome back to GTC. How are you?
0: Thank you, Adam. I am great. It seems like Team GTC is kind of all over the place. You guys were just in Ireland. You've got the Z-Man just on boats, Lake Como. It looks like he's living the dream with the fam. And I'm actually in beautiful Niagara on the lake right now.
9: Okay, wonderful. How is the air quality there? Because not great.
0: No, it's not great. And I was out for a walk a couple of hours ago, and it was okay. But I went out just a minute ago to kind of check on things, and it has gotten so much worse. Like, things are definitely moving in the wrong direction, it feels like. And I imagine it's probably worse where you are.
9: Yeah, it's gloomy. It's just very dark. And I mean, my
0: apocalyptic.
9: Where I am right now.
0: Apocalyptic comes to mind, not to be dramatic, but it's like an eerie vibe out there. I don't know. It's not good.
9: Yes.
0: It can't be good.
9: That's how Mama Skulls described it, as eerie, and she's listening right now. So there you go. You and Mama Skulls think it the same way. Okay, before we get to the Open this week, it was a crazy Sunday in Canadian golf, and we got to start with Brooke, because I mean, to go from seven shots back and to make an eagle and an ace and back-to-back holes and then make an eagle in the 72nd hole to earn her way into a playoff, that's video game stuff, Murph. What was your vantage point watching that?
0: Okay, so my watch situation was a lonely one. I was alone in the newsroom because I was in early covering the Scottish Open, but naturally I couldn't really shift focus to that until things finished up at the Evian. But yeah, I actually posted a video of me sort of reacting after she rolled in the eagle putt to find her way into the playoff. But I mean, Adam, you and I exchanged a couple of text messages. There were roller coaster emojis being exchanged. The nervous throw up emoji made an appearance.
9: Oh.
0: It was so dramatic. And it's easy to say, she couldn't get it done in the playoff. But I mean, to post a 64 on a Sunday with a hole in one, multiple eagles, like, I'm not sure what more you can really ask for. Like, it's not like she blew up on the first playoff hole or anything. It was an incredible effort from Brooke. And I mean, she's trending in the right direction. She came so close to winning her second Evian. And it was like the old Brooke. I felt like I was watching the killer instinct eagles. It was so exciting. What did you think?
9: It was just crazy. Really just her form overall, like one top 10 in her first 11 starts and nearly wins the KPMG, nearly wins in France. I love the way she is playing now as we look at the AIG in a couple of weeks, obviously the CPKC, the unofficial sixth major for us on the LPGA Tour calendar, taking place in Edmonton. So I love what Brooke Henderson's doing right now, and hopefully she can keep playing some good golf. And I sort of thought that was it for Canadians on Sunday, right? And then I was actually on the golf course myself, and my phone is lighting up saying, Taylor Pendrith, and oh my God. And then he almost went on and won two, Murph. That was crazy.
0: Well, exactly. So my morning starts with the whole Brooks situation. She comes up short. I switch gears to actually do my job and cover the Scottish, right? Tom Kim ending a long drought. That was a great story. My mom, as we know, she's a noted Tom Kim super fan. So shout out to my mom. She texted me with about five or six holes to play. And this was the message just said, Tom Kim. That's all it said. And so later she claims that she called it and whatever. Anyway, but a big win for Tom Kim and Brenda. But then I get home. I'm kind of unwinding with the fam. And then similar to you, all of a sudden it's like my phone's blowing up. Taylor Pendrith is in a playoff. So, of course, I switch that on. Let's call it what it was, Adam. It was a little bit of ugly golf from both players in moments, some loose irons. But both guys were grinding. They were scrambling. And it was also a tense playoff that we were witnessing. And so not once but twice in the same day, we have these bookend Canadian playoff losses with another golf tournament in between. I mean, it really was kind of a crazy day. But again, from a Canadian golf perspective, I mean, pressure is a privilege, right? I mean, if we're watching Canadians in the mix down the hunt and it's nerves and it's drama, that's actually a great thing. And it means that we're in a good spot.
9: Absolutely. And it's a great time to be a fan of golf in Canada. Shout out Ben Silverman, too. One shot out of the playoff at the ISCO. So good on him. Now, Murph's Law this week. And it's a big time to be an English sports fan because we have the World Cup semifinals on TSN, CTV, and Crave in 3 hours and 20 minutes. But there's also a bunch of players who are English, who are looking to win the Claret Jug for the first time as an Englishman since Faldo in 92. So we're going to talk about some of those names right now. And, you know, Tommy Ladd is someone who we have talked about on the show together many times. How amazing of a story would this be for Fleetwood, given his backstory with Birkdale?
0: Yeah, I mean, to me, this would be the best story if Tommy got it done, right, kind of in his backyard, so to speak. And I'm glad you mentioned it because English golf really is having a moment right now. And when it comes to Tommy specifically, you know, he breaks through at the end of the last season, winning the Tour Championship. Very lucrative for Tommy Ladd, but ultimately, you know, the winnings aside, it really solidified what we already knew about Tommy, you know, that he's one of the best players in the world and he can get it done. We've seen him in Ryder Cups. He's one of the most liked golfers, I would say, by his peers, but also by fans. And you look at his season this year, 6 top tens, just 1 missed cut at the PGA. But as far as trending lately, Tommy has top 20s in his last 5 starts coming into this week. So I like where his game's at. I think it would be such a special story. You and Bob were talking about it earlier in the show. But I also wonder, I mean, it's a lot of pressure, right? And we've seen Tommy shows some nerves down stretches when he's in the hunt. And this to me is like, this is his Super Bowl. This is his one that I would think he would want to win the most out of any other major tournament. So I just wonder how different that is for him to approach mentally, even if maybe he doesn't admit it.
9: Yeah, whether he puts too much pressure on himself, similar to what he did in 17, the last time it was held at Royal Birkdale, where he didn't play well out of the gates and then had to fight back just to make the cut. Now, he is tied for the 3rd shortest odds right now on FanDuel with another Englishman, and that's Matt Fitzpatrick. The 3 dubs already this season, 8 top 10s, and his iron play has gotten significantly better in the last couple of years. So what are your expectations for Matt Fitzpatrick this week?
0: Yeah, I mean, very high. I mean, certainly Matt Fitzpatrick has to be in the conversation for player of the year. You mentioned his 3 wins. He's a perfect 17 for 17 in cuts made this season, racking up top 10s. And looking at his results in the majors specifically, top 20 at Augusta, T14 at the PGA, 22nd at the U.S. Open, so pretty respectable there. And then looking at recent results, he finished tied for 3rd last week at the Scottish Open. So I love where his game's at. I love all the focus that is on so many different English players. And another one who's kind of been a dark horse emerging is Matt's brother, Alex.
9: Yes.
0: Who will
9: yes.
0: also be in the mix, right? And he's been a breakout player this season with his win alongside his brother at the Zurich. And then he kind of kept it rolling and put together some great weeks of golf, 5 top 10s this season for Alex. The only knock on him, he missed the cut at Renaissance last week. But, I mean, that's golf sometimes. But it'll be interesting to see what he does this week.
9: It really will be, and it's been a crazy stretch here for Alex Fitzpatrick. His odds on FanDuel are still 60-1, shorter than Bryson, which is I still can't believe that, which is kind of crazy. But and then there's a couple other names that we got to touch on. And Aaron Rye is someone who, and with all due respect to him, was not mentioned on the show really ever. Unless we were talking about 2 gloves and an iron head covers, then what does he go on to do? He wins the PGA championship, and now obviously he's a major champion, and he's got this overall very tight game, great driving accuracy, super consistent. How wild of a story would it be if this time next week we're talking about Aaron Rye and a 2-time major champion?
0: Very wild. And, you know, when we talk about Tommy Fleetwood and all the expectations on him, I almost think that Aaron Rye is playing with house money. I mean, he's already won a major that came out of nowhere, to your point. And so I think he's obviously playing good golf, but I don't think he has the expectations on him that a guy like Tommy Fleetwood does. And when it comes to his game, I don't think distance off the tee will play as big of a role this week as it does other weeks. And I like Aaron Rye's accuracy off the tee, right? He's second on tour in driving accuracy. If he can dodge some of those pot bunkers that are gnarly, the fescue, certainly he'll put himself in a good position to attack some pins and maybe be in this thing on this coming down the stretch on Sunday.
9: 60-1 for Aaron Rye on FanDuel right now. Now, someone who has contended at majors for years now. He's been in the mix so many times. He won the 2013 U.S. Open, but he's still looking for that second career major. Is Justin Rose. And Justin Rose has made headlines for a bunch of different reasons this year. Contended at Augusta. He had the lead on the second nine briefly on Sunday. Then he switches irons. And now it seems like his form's pretty good. But what are your expectations for Justin Rose this week?
0: Well, I know what Justin Rose's expectations are for Justin Rose. I mean, he is such a confident, hungry guy. Like, he's not cruising into the twilight of his career, winding down. It almost feels like he's had a resurgence and he's ramping up. And so for 45-year-old Justin Rose, I think it hasn't been a surprise, but I just think it's very difficult to do what he's been doing. So it's more rare, but it's not surprising coming from him, if that makes sense. I mean, he continues to work on his game. He takes care of his body, right? He's got his whole fitness set up and he continues to evolve. I mean, you talk about the equipment change that was, let's call it what it was. It was controversial switching to McLaren when he's having so much success. But I think that speaks to he doesn't have a complacency about him. You know, he wants to just continue to get better and try different things. And he's a guy who shows up in majors, in Ryder Cups, in big moments. He's extremely clutch. And we know that desire to win is still there. So I don't think he minces words when it comes to what his goals are professionally, and especially this week. He's a fixture in the golf world. I don't think that's an overstatement. And a guy that I think a lot of people are rooting for. It's a great story. And then you pair that with his results in the majors this year. T3 at the Masters. We all remember that one. T10 at Adirondack. And then T11 at the U.S. Open. That is incredibly impressive. And you keep thinking, well, maybe he's going to slow down a little bit. But he keeps proving everyone wrong.
9: He does. And his best finish at the Open a couple years back, 2024, when he came up short to Xander Schauffele, and he finished T2. Fun to talk about a number of Englishmen here. Tyrrell Hatton also expect big things from him this week. But, Murph, this time next week, when we're reflecting on the final men's major of the year, who do you think will be lifting the claret jug on Sunday afternoon?
0: I'm going with Matt Fitzpatrick. We just got into it. His results, his game's in such a great place. He's been a standout player on the PGA Tour this year. And I think he's got like one step below when it comes to the expectations or maybe the attention that Tommy Fleetwood has. I think he's flying just under Tommy there, and I think that puts him in a great spot.
9: Okay, Matt Fitzpatrick tied for the third shortest odds on FanDuel this week. Murph, before we sign off, before we let you go, I need an update on your golf game. How are you playing?
0: I'm playing great, so I'm down here because friend of the show, Barb Zupank, who you also know, Adam,
9: Barb.
0: She's a friend of Golf Talk Canada, she's a friend of TSN, and she asked me to be her partner in the Niagara-on-the-Lake Invitational. We took home second place in our flight, and being that we're in wine country, there might have been a bottle as part of the prizing, so that's pretty awesome. But yeah, I mean, it was a really hot day, but being that the course is along the water, it was tolerable, and I'm certainly glad it was yesterday and not today, given the thickness in the air out there. But it was really cool. I mean, I don't know if you know this, Adam, but women love a theme when it comes to golf tournaments.
9: Yeah.
0: Okay? They really do. And this one was around the world in 18 holes. So very, very timely with the World Cup. It was extremely well done. No detail was missed. So shout out to Niagara-on-the-Lake Golf Club. It was a fantastic day, and we took on some prizing. Can't argue with that. The game is in a good spot, Adam.
9: The game is tight. I love to hear that. Please send my best to Barb as well. Murph, enjoy the rest of today. Hopefully the air quality gets better. Play well the rest of the week. Enjoy the Open, and we'll catch up again next Wednesday.
0: Okay, Adam, take care.
9: There she goes. And check out Murph's video version of Murph's Law coming up on social media early on Thursday morning. When we come back here on GTC, we'll wrap up today's show.
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10: 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he's fully committed here, and, you know, what the future holds, we'll figure that out when time comes, but for now, he was very excited about staying here and taking his team to where we need to get 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
14: Argentina will play Spain in the final on Sunday. Spain has won four of the last six meetings and is favored to win the World Cup championship. NFL running back Alvin Kamara will return for a 10th season with the Saints after agreeing to a reworked contract. He is New Orleans' all-time leading rusher. Baseball, the Astros traded oft-injured righty Lance McCullers and lefty Colton Gordon to the NL Central leading Brewers for minor leaguer Jaden Fielder. He's the son of former Milwaukee star Prince Fielder and grandson of former major leaguer Cecil Fielder. The Astros three out in the AL West. They're a game and a half out of the final AL wildcard spot. Milwaukee seeking pitching depth due to injuries. Reigning champ Scottie Scheffler heads into the Open Championship as the favorite to retain the Claret Jug, plus 680 favorite at DraftKings. Rory McIlroy, second best odds at plus 830, followed by Matt Fitzpatrick and Tommy Fleetwood at plus 1750. NHL, the Jets and center Cole Perfetti agreed on a 5-year, $30 million contract, avoiding salary arbitration.
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0: which was one of the hubs for the World Cup, where they had the most games played of any host city, was here in the Dallas-Fort Worth area in Arlington, Texas. I get out and about every now and then, and just to kind of see it. And man, when you see a Japanese fan have, you know, just Texas barbecue for the first time, and their face lights up, like, holy mother, where the hell has this been all my life? It's, you know, or you go to Buc-ee's, and that's a clean crapper, right? And oh, by the way, you want some fudge? Or you want some brisket? Or would you like some chocolate-covered, you know, pretzels? Or
1: 50-ounce soda?
0: Buc-ee Bites? Ice? Air conditioning? You know, all this stuff. That, to me, all these fans that came here that are going back home, whether to Europe or wherever they came from, when they got home and they're going through TSA or, you know, security and customs, and they show their picture, most of them are going to get there. You know, the security guards are going, that ain't you.
1: You have one chin. Because they gained so much weight.
0: You got three chins now, buddy. I mean, yes, that is not you. Loved one's going to be like, what the hell happened? When you left, you could see your feet without a mirror. Now, I can't see them, and I'm standing in front of you. But how they all embraced everything about it, to me, that is my number one, how they enjoyed being here that much. And that Norwegian row, iconic.
1: Yeah, the Tartan Army drinking everybody under the table, the Scots, that was hilarious.
0: Sam Adams running out of beer.
1: Yeah, I mean, you had a lot of incredible moments. I mean, even for his U.S. men's national team, you know, Country Roads becoming the anthem, you know, I'll be remembering that. There was so many cool things that came out of this World Cup. Having this World Cup in such a social media age has been a really cool thing, because you got to see everybody living it in real time, and you got to see these people from all over the world experience our country, especially the people who had never experienced it before. Our country is so large and so vast, it blows the European mind. You know, I mean, Great Britain fits inside our country, I believe, 48 times. I think that's a fact. Like, these countries, they come over, you know, it's like their country is smaller than Texas, you know, and then they come over here and they're like, oh my God. So these Euros going on these road trips, it was so much fun to watch. Sad it's coming to an end there on Sunday, but we got a heck of a final. Coming your way next, Game Night. They'll take you for the rest of the evening right here on ESPN Radio.
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0: As I saw, I just thought I saw one of them.
1: Oh, yeah. You saw one of them. Okay, yeah. I thought you meant you saw episode one.
0: No. I guarantee it wasn't. I was living in Texas when I saw this one, so I know it wasn't number one.
1: Do you know the big Wookiee, the big, like, Bigfoot-looking, like, dude?
0: Okay, I do have this one. Oh, man, I almost said Chabawaki.
1: Close!
0: Hold on. Chewbacca. Well, Chewbacca.
1: Yes.
0: Chewbacca. Yeah.
1: What about Chewbacca's pal, who he's always with? His, like, side, who...
0: I didn't know Chewbacca had a homeboy. I didn't know.
2: Han Solo, bro.
0: Yeah, I would not have got that one. My bad. So anyway, if you have more Star Wars experience than I do, and you are way smarter than me, which clearly it sounds like everyone is, because who's Jar Jar Jargon? What was
2: Jar
0: his
2: Jar
0: name?
2: Binks.
0: Yeah, Jar Jar Binks. He's got a kind of a cool name. What up, Jar Jar? Yeah. You know, like. He sounded like he could have been a homie.
1: He's probably the most, like, hated character in movie history.
2: You'd watch him and be like, nah, bro, I'm turning this off.
0: Okay. I just never got into Star Wars. I was just never that, like, I felt like it's an acquired taste.
2: It's not. It's one of the biggest movies.
0: So everybody likes Star Wars, except for me. I'm the only one. Okay, I'm on that island by myself. I'm like Gilligan.
2: Princess Leia. Like, you don't even... So it'll really blow you. Oh, hold on. Hey, y'all, I got this cue. You know Darth Vader is like the bad guy, right?
0: Yeah.
2: And Luke Skywalker is the good guy, right?
0: Yes. What's his name? Did say
1: don't
0: he's
1: spoil
0: his father,
1: it.
0: Right?
1: Don't spoil it.
2: Okay.
1: Yeah, that's right. I was going to say, don't spoil it.
2: Darth Vader's Luke Skywalker's father.
0: Oh, I didn't know that part. I'm all over the place. He's Emmett Golden. I'm Q Myers. Let's get to some World Cup. I got some knowledge there. It's ESPN Radio.
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0: And I think, you know, Stewart was not only so good, but he was a great person.
1: Right.
0: You know, and to open up the doors for minorities and for black men on that stage, you see it and you go, oh, so I can get there.
1: Yeah.
0: You know, that's why it's so important.
1: I just think he was so authentic and so much himself, and it just it gave permission to everyone to say, it's okay to be you. You don't have to be him. Don't try to be him. Don't try. You know what I mean? Don't
0: already a Stewart Scott.
1: Exactly.
0: Yeah.
1: just be who you are and embrace that. And, you know, you add your whatever you're feeling to it, or I'm add whatever I'm feeling to it. And that opened up the door for everybody, you know, no matter who you are. But it just kind of gave that permission that, yeah, hey, you know what? Being different is okay.
0: Yeah.
1: And so that was always special. And when he gave that speech, obviously, again, knowing that that impacts everyone, cancer impacts everyone somehow, some way, how meaningful that speech was. And we honor Stewart Scott on this SB Day. Coming up next, the World Cup final. It is set. We deep dive into it on ESPN Radio.
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0: they never roll over and die. The Knicks were that as well, right? Yeah. And I'm not trying to poke fun at the Cleveland Cavaliers because everyone could get it, right? The Knicks said, absolutely. Hey, any of y'all can get it. You get a lead on us, don't worry. Yeah. We're on the way back.
1: I mean, they beat the Spurs in five. Right?
0: Exactly. So, exactly. You know, and once they gave up that 29-point lead, you knew there was no way San Antonio was coming back from that. Just like the Cavaliers, they were cooked after they made that big-time comeback. Well, that puts a wrap on SB Day. He's Emmett Golden. I'm Q Meyer, Sports Center All Night with Jay Reynolds. 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
2: 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I'll tell you why I actually still believe that. It's Unsportsmanlike.
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1: 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At the ESPYs Wednesday, the Arthur Ashe Courage Award going to Jason Collins. He was honored posthumously. The NBA's first openly gay player went on to become a pioneer for inclusion and an ambassador for the NBA. Spent 13 years playing in the association, died in May from a brain tumor at the age of 47. His father, Jerron Collins, is assistant with the
2: I found myself honored to be here and accept this award on his behalf. I know that if he were here tonight, he would want to thank some people for their love and support throughout his life. His husband, Brunson. The rest of our family, our mom and dad, my aunt and uncle, my wife, our children, and everyone else in our close circle, all of his teammates, coaches, and friends in the basketball world, and everyone who uplifted him in his journey after coming out in his battle with glioblastoma. My brother had a true passion for tennis. He was actually obsessed. He traveled to many tournaments and watched many games, many matches at Arthur Ashe Stadium. He admired Arthur Ashe, not only for being an incredible tennis player, but also a pioneer in this world. This award would mean so much to him. These past few months, I told my brother repeatedly, he was the bravest and strongest man I'd ever known. He lived his life with Arthur. Moved in this world, truly made him a trailblazer, an inspiration to so many others, and his impact will be remembered. I am humbled and thankful for the amount of support our family has received these past couple months. And I'm grateful every time people I don't even know come up to me and say how much of a powerful impact my brother's decision to come out impacted their life in a powerful way. When Jason was diagnosed with glioblastoma, he was willing to share his experience, his treatments, and his plan with the hope that if not for him, then for others. I pledge to make sure that tonight is not the end of my brother's legacy. It's just the beginning. There are so many more people who can benefit from hearing his story, and it's our responsibility to keep telling it and carry on what he started. Our lives, my brother and I, were mistaken for one another, our whole lives. That's just life as a twin. Very few people know what that is. Now that scenario has a whole different significance. Right now. What a true accomplishment. Thank you for recognizing my brother. Thank you all.
1: Also at the ESPYs, among the awards, Scottie Scheffler takes the honor for best golfer. That takes us to the Open Championship, underway at Royal Birkdale. Scheffler, the reigning champ at the Open and the wagering favorite this year, but last week at the Scottish Open, he missed the cut. He's playing with Tyrell Hatton and Bryson DeChambeau in his opening round today. To the guys at PTI, Tony Kornheiser and Frank Isola.
3: Tony, do you see Scheffler as the favorite at Royal Birkdale?
4: No, not as the favorite. Look, I don't put much stock in the fact that he missed the cut at the Scottish Open. There are a lot of people who miss a cut and come back and win a tournament in the next week. What I put stock in is he never even seen the course until the practice round 3 or 4 days ago. So I don't know how comfortable he's going to be at Royal Birkdale. I was talking this morning with Steve Sands, our good friend from the Golf Channel. He's over there. And Sands said to me, look, this course is baked. It has been so dry and it has been so hot that you can get 400 yards with your driver considering the roll on this course. And he said, I will bet you that people don't even take their drivers out, that they play their long irons, that they can control better and still get 300 yards with the roll. And he mentioned Colin Morikawa to me, who is probably the best iron player in the entire world. He mentioned Rory McIlroy and went, oh, wait, Rory, he's great with the driver. And he said, yeah, but Rory's also a great long iron player. And he also mentioned Tommy Fleetwood, a great long iron player. The problem, he felt there'd be a lot of pressure on Fleetwood because Fleetwood is from that area, lives an hour away, and that tends to create an awful lot of pressure. But that's what he talked about. Not that Scheffler isn't a great player. He's got, I think, 9 top fives in the 15 tournaments he's played in this year. And he is the defending champion of the British Open, but not at this course, Frank. Not at this course.
5: Yeah. Yeah, and you know what? I actually spoke to somebody over there as well because I wanted to impress you. They say the course is completely burnt, so there's going to be a lot of tight lies. So Matt Fitzpatrick, the Englishman, you'll like this one. When it comes to scrambling out of tight lies, he converts 70% of them for par. So an Englishman has not won the Open since 1992, I believe that it is.
4: Really?
5: The only thing with Matt Fitzpatrick, though, he did mention that he bet England to win the World Cup. So he's not going on a good road.
4: He's Wilbon's guy. Matty Fitz is Wilbon's guy. We're not rooting for him. Wilbon can root for him. We're rooting another way on this. We're going another way.
1: Officials at Royal Birkdale had a bit of concern on their hand this week, especially with the World Cup semifinals on Wednesday. Had England held on to win and beat Argentina and advanced to Sunday's final, officials at the Open Championship were a little concerned about a possibility of a lack of fans showing up at the course on Sunday for the final round because it would conflict with the World Cup final. That no longer the case with Argentina winning. This was SportsCenter, new interview podcast from Rich Eisen featuring SportsCenter legends. 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WNBA, Valkyries, an 88-75 win over the Fever. Their 8th consecutive win, longest active win streak in the WNBA, tied for the longest by any team this season with the Liberty and the Lynx, who had 8-game streaks in May and June. Valkyries, 11th win this season by double digits. But the focus of this one had to do with Caitlin Clark.
6: Clark wanted the whistle, gets the bucket. The fans wanted it, too.
7: She's a little shaken up on that play, too.
6: Yeah, Clark is very hesitant getting back, not because she doesn't want to, because she is laboring. Here's Stokes in the corner. Clark couldn't even make a move to try to keep Burton off that rebound, and Clark is very upset. Gerda Gatling is giving Caitlin Clark a very long leash on the way she's reacting.
1: Saw it on USA Network. Caitlin Clark frustrated by that non-call midway through the second quarter, threw her hands up in the air, went after the official.
8: You take me through that second quarter play with Stokes that made you upset, and then you hopped into the back.
9: God, I think that hurts. Like, the ref can't miss that, and then I have to play with a contusion in my leg the rest of the game. Like, it's ridiculous. Can't miss calls like that.
8: Did they give you an explanation right after when you...
9: She said I initiated the contact, which is fine. You can't knee me in the leg. Knock me over.
1: Basket was good, but she didn't get the call. Fever coach Stephanie White.
8: So you're talking to the official after that play, Caitlin got kneed in the quad and hopped off for a sec. Did they give you an explanation for the no call there and how she did it?
10: No, they said Caitlin initiated the contact.
8: That's all they said?
10: That's all they said. Mm-hmm. She seems to always be initiating the contact.
1: Once the play was stopped and the whistle blew, Caitlin Clark, throwing her fist in the air, made a beeline towards the official. Quite vocal about it, but stayed in the game. Fever wind up losing 88-75. Straight ahead. What is the ranking this year? Sports and Roll Night at ESPN Radio.
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11: People just walk up to me and they'd be like, Matt Jones? 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
14: Very competitive, a lot of stop and go. In the second half, it was England kind of started off good, but Argentina came through in the end because England maybe defending a bit too much, too early.
15: So Sunday, Atiba, 3 p.m., Spain, Argentina. Who you got?
14: I'm going for Spain. I've always loved the way the Spanish play football. They're very good at keeping possession. And I think if you see them playing a game similar to what we've seen here today with England, if Spain was to go up 1-0, they're not going to drop so much. They'll stay high. They'll continue to want to play. Players on the team are going to want the ball. And it's a different approach in the way they play. But they're fantastic at really keeping possession, at the movement. All players are on the same page. The understanding that they have with each other is really good. But, of course, Argentina are a good team. They've got a lot of experience. They've been here and they've done that before. But I have to choose one. I'm going to.
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6: Sloot's got to go. 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The hesitation. Fomm defending. Beautiful pass from Stevens. 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
18: Sleuth's got to go. 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The hesitation. Fom defending. Beautiful pass from Stevens. It's just what Courtney Vandersloot does.
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19: Could it be the quiet week when the decision finally comes down? 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Well, it all comes down to the final two. Tuesday, it was Spain advancing to the World Cup final with their win over France. Wednesday, they learned their opponent for Sunday's World Cup final. Seemed like it was headed to be a matchup with England. England had a 1-0 lead in the 84th minute, but Argentina breaks through. Game-tying goal in the 85th minute. Then a go-ahead goal in the second minute of stoppage time. Two goals in a span of 6 minutes late. They rally for a stunning 2-1 win. Argentina survives, moves into the championship.

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1: 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At the ESPYs Wednesday, the Arthur Ashe Courage Award going to Jason Collins. He was honored posthumously. The NBA's first openly gay player went on to become a pioneer for inclusion and an ambassador for the NBA. Spent 13 years playing in the association, died in May from a brain tumor at the age of 47. His father, Jaron Collins, is assistant with the Pelicans, accepting the award.
2: I miss my brother. I wish that he was here standing to accept this award. But I find myself honored to be here and accept this award on his behalf. I know that if he were here tonight, he would want to thank some people for their love and support throughout his life. His husband, Brunson. The rest of our family, our mom and dad, my aunt and uncle, my wife, our children, and everyone else in our close circle, all of his teammates, coaches, and friends in the basketball world, and everyone who uplifted him in his journey after coming out in his battle with glioblastoma. My brother had a true passion for tennis. He was actually obsessed. He traveled to many tournaments and watched many games, many matches at Arthur Ashe Stadium. He admired Arthur Ashe, not only for being an incredible tennis player, but also a pioneer in this world. This award would mean so much to him. These past few months, I told my brother repeatedly, he was the bravest and strongest man I'd ever known. He lived his life with authenticity, with grace and strength and joy. The courage he showed and the way he moved in this world truly made him a trailblazer, an inspiration to so many others, and his impact will be remembered. I am humbled and thankful for the amount of support our family has received these past couple months. And I'm grateful every time people I don't even know come up to me and say how much of a powerful impact my brother's decision to come out impacted their life in a powerful way. When Jason was diagnosed with glioblastoma, he was willing to share his experience, his treatments, and his plan with the hope that if not for him, then for others. I pledge to make sure that tonight is not the end of my brother's legacy. It's just the beginning. There are so many more people who can benefit from hearing his story, and it's our responsibility to keep telling it and carry on what he started. Our lives, my brother and I, were mistaken for one another, our whole lives. That's just life as a twin. Very few people know what that is. Now the scenario has a whole different significance to me. I've never been more proud of Jason than in this moment right now. What a true accomplishment. Thank you for recognizing my brother. Thank you all.
1: Also at the ESPYs, among the awards, Scottie Scheffler takes the honor for best golfer. That takes us to the Open Championship, underway at Royal Birkdale. Scheffler, the reigning champ at the Open and the wagering favorite this year, but last week at the Scottish Open, he missed the cut. He's playing with Tyrell Hatton and Bryson DeChambeau in his opening round today. To the guys at PTI, Tony Kornheiser and Frank Isola.
3: Tony, do you see Scheffler as the favorite at Royal Birkdale?
4: No, not as the favorite. Look, I don't put much stock in the fact that he missed the cut at the Scottish Open. There are a lot of people who miss a cut and come back and win a tournament in the next week. What I put stock in is he never even seen the course until the practice round 3 or 4 days ago. So I don't know how comfortable he's going to be at Royal Birkdale. I was talking this morning with Steve Sands, our good friend from the Golf Channel. He's over there. And Sands said to me, look, this course is baked. It has been so dry and it has been so hot that you can get 400 yards with your driver considering the roll on this course. And he said, I will bet you that people don't even take their drivers out, that they play their long irons, that they can control better and still get 300 yards with the roll. And he mentioned Colin Morikawa to me, who is probably the best iron player in the entire world. He mentioned Rory McIlroy and went, oh, wait, Rory, he's great with the driver. And he said, yeah, but Rory's also a great long iron player. And he also mentioned Tommy Fleetwood, a great long iron player. The problem, he felt there'd be a lot of pressure on Fleetwood because Fleetwood is from that area, lives an hour away, and that tends to create an awful lot of pressure. But that's what he talked about. Not that Scheffler isn't a great player. He's got, I think, 9 top fives in the 15 tournaments he's played in this year. And he is the defending champion of the British Open, but not at this course, Frank. Not at this course.
5: Yeah. Yeah, and you know what? I actually spoke to somebody over there as well because I wanted to impress you. They say the course is completely burnt, so there's going to be a lot of tight lies. So Matt Fitzpatrick, the Englishman, you'll like this one. When it comes to scrambling out of tight lies, he converts 70% of them for par. So an Englishman has not won the Open since 1992, I believe that it is.
4: Really?
5: The only thing with Matt Fitzpatrick, though, he did mention that he bet England to win the World Cup. So he's not going to play on a good run.
4: He's Wilbon's guy. Matty Fitz is Wilbon's guy. We're not rooting for him. Wilbon can root for him. We're rooting another way on this. We're going another way.
1: Officials at Royal Birkdale had a bit of a concern on their hand this week, especially with the World Cup semifinals on Wednesday. Had England held on to win and beat Argentina and advanced to Sunday's final, officials at the Open Championship were a little concerned about a possibility of a lack of fans showing up at the course on Sunday for the final round because it would conflict with the World Cup final. That no longer the case with Argentina winning. This was SportsCenter, new interview podcast from Rich Eisen featuring SportsCenter legends. 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WNBA, Valkyries, an 88-75 win over the Fever. Their 8th consecutive win, longest active win streak in the WNBA, tied for the longest by any team this season with the Liberty and the Lynx, who had 8-game streaks in May and June. Valkyries, 11th win this season by double digits. But the focus of this one had to do with Caitlin Clark.
6: Clark wanted the whistle, gets the bucket. The fans wanted it, too.
7: She's a little shaken up on that play, too.
6: Yeah, Clark is very hesitant getting back, not because she doesn't want to, because she is laboring. Here's Stokes in the corner. Clark couldn't even make a move to try to keep Burton off that rebound, and Clark is very upset. Gerda Gatling is giving Caitlin Clark a very long leash on the way she's reacting.
1: Saw it on USA Network. Caitlin Clark, frustrated by that non-call midway through the second quarter, threw her hands up in the air, went after the official.
8: Can you take me through that second quarter play with Stokes that made you upset, and then you hopped into the back?
9: God, like that hurts. Like the ref can't miss that, and then I have to play with a contusion in my leg the rest of the game. Like it's ridiculous. Can't miss calls like that.
8: Did they give you an explanation right after when you?
9: She said I initiated the contact, which is fine. You can't knee me in the leg, knock me over.
1: Basket was good, but she didn't get the call. Fever coach Stephanie White.
8: So you're talking to the official after that play, Caitlin got kneed in the quad and hopped off for a sec. Did they give you an explanation for the no call there and how she do it?
10: No, they said Caitlin initiated the contact.
8: That's all they said?
10: That's all they said. Mm-hmm. She seems to always be initiating the contact.
1: Once the play was stopped and the whistle blew, Caitlin Clark, throwing her fist in the air, made a beeline towards the official. Quite vocal about it, but stayed in the game. Fever wind up losing 88-75. Straight ahead. What is the ranking this year? Sports and Roll Night at ESPN Radio.
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15: Sloot's got to go. Gets a screen from Stevens. The hesitation. Fom defending. Beautiful pass from Stevens. It's just what Courtney Vandersloot does.
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16: Could it be the quiet week when the decision finally comes down? 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Well, it all comes down to the final two. Tuesday, it was Spain advancing to the World Cup final with their win over France. Wednesday, they learned their opponent for Sunday's World Cup final. Seemed like it was headed to be a matchup with England. England had a 1-0 lead in the 84th minute, but Argentina breaks through. Game-tying goal in the 85th minute. Then a go-ahead goal in the second minute of stoppage time. Two goals in a span of 6 minutes late. They rally for a stunning 2-1 win. Argentina survives, moves into the championship matchup. They beat England 2-1. Argentina seeking back-to-back World Cup titles. They also, of course, won it in 2022. Only two teams have won consecutive World Cup titles. Italy did it in 1934 and 38. Brazil did it in 1958 and 1962. Argentina ranked number one, Spain number two in the pre-tournament rankings. First FIFA World Cup match to feature the top two teams since they were introduced in the early 90s. Lionel Messi assisting on both of our

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1: 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At the ESPYs Wednesday, the Arthur Ashe Courage Award going to Jason Collins. He was honored posthumously. The NBA's first openly gay player went on to become a pioneer for inclusion and an ambassador for the NBA. Spent 13 years playing in the association, died in May from a brain tumor at the age of 47. His father, Jerron Collins, is assistant with the Pelicans, accepting the award.
2: I miss my brother. I wish that he was here standing to accept this award. But I find myself honored to be here and accept this award on his behalf. I know that if he were here tonight, he would want to thank some people for their love and support throughout his life. His husband, Brunson. The rest of our family, our mom and dad, my aunt and uncle, my wife, our children, and everyone else in our close circle, all of his teammates, coaches, and friends in the basketball world, and everyone who uplifted him in his journey after coming out in his battle with glioblastoma. My brother had a true passion for tennis. He was actually obsessed. He traveled to many tournaments and watched many games, many matches at Arthur Ashe Stadium. He admired Arthur Ashe, not only for being an incredible tennis player, but also a pioneer in this world. This award would mean so much to him. These past few months, I told my brother repeatedly, he was the bravest and strongest man I'd ever known. He lived his life with authenticity, with grace and strength and joy. The courage he showed and the way he moved in this world truly made him a trailblazer, an inspiration to so many others, and his impact will be remembered. I am humbled and thankful for the amount of support our family has received these past couple months. And I'm grateful every time people I don't even know come up to me and say how much of a powerful impact my brother's decision to come out impacted their life in a powerful way. When Jason was diagnosed with glioblastoma, he was willing to share his experience, his treatments, and his plan with the hope that if not for him, then for others. I pledge to make sure that tonight is not the end of my brother's legacy. It's just the beginning. There are so many more people who can benefit from hearing his story, and it's our responsibility to keep telling it and carry on what he started. Our lives, my brother and I, were mistaken for one another, our whole lives. That's just life as a twin. Very few people know what that is. Now this scenario has a whole different significance to me. I've never been more proud of Jason than in this moment right now. What a true accomplishment. Thank you for recognizing my brother. Thank you all.
1: Also at the ESPYs, among the awards, Scottie Scheffler takes the honor for best golfer. That takes us to the Open Championship. Underway at Royal Birkdale. Scheffler, the reigning champ at the Open and the wagering favorite this year. But last week at the Scottish Open, he missed the cut. He's playing with Tyrell Hatton and Bryson DeChambeau in his opening round today. To the guys at PTI, Tony Kornheiser and Frank Isola.
3: Tony, do you see Scheffler as the favorite at Royal Birkdale?
4: No, not as the favorite. Look, I don't put much stock in the fact that he missed the cut at the Scottish Open. There are a lot of people who miss a cut and come back and win a tournament in the next week. What I put stock in is he never even seen the course until the practice round 3 or 4 days ago. So I don't know how comfortable he's going to be at Royal Birkdale. I was talking this morning with Steve Sands, our good friend from the Golf Channel. He's over there. And Sands said to me, look, this course is baked. It has been so dry and it has been so hot that you can get 400 yards with your driver considering the roll on this course. And he said, I will bet you that people don't even take their drivers out, that they play their long irons, that they can control better and still get 300 yards with the roll. And he mentioned Colin Morikawa to me, who is probably the best iron player in the entire world. He mentioned Rory McIlroy. I went, oh, wait, Rory, he's great with the driver. And he said, yeah, but Rory's also a great long iron player. And he also mentioned Tommy Fleetwood, a great long iron player. The problem, he felt there'd be a lot of pressure on Fleetwood because Fleetwood is from that area, lives an hour away, and that tends to create an awful lot of pressure. But that's what he talked about. Not that Scheffler isn't a great player. He's got, I think, 9 top fives in the 15 tournaments he's played in this year. And he is the defending champion of the British Open, but not at this course, Frank. Not at this course.
3: Yeah. Yeah, and you know what? I actually spoke to somebody over there as well because I wanted to impress you. They say the course is completely burnt, so there's going to be a lot of tight lies. So Matt Fitzpatrick, the Englishman, you'll like this one. When it comes to scrambling out of tight lies, he converts 70% of them for par. So an Englishman has not won the Open since 1992, I believe that it is.
4: Really?
3: The only thing with Matt Fitzpatrick, though, he did mention that he bet England to win the World Cup. So he's not going
4: Northwestern.
3: On a good road.
4: He's Wilbon's guy. Matty Fitz is Wilbon's guy. We're not rooting for him. Wilbon can root for him. We're rooting another way on this. We're going another way.
5: Officials at Royal Birkdale had a bit of a concern on their hand this week, especially with the World Cup semifinals on Wednesday. Had England held on to win and beat Argentina and advanced to Sunday's final, officials at the Open Championship were a little concerned about a possibility of a lack of fans showing up at the course on Sunday for the final round because it would conflict with the World Cup final. That no longer the case with Argentina winning. This was SportsCenter, new interview podcast from Rich Eisen featuring SportsCenter legends. 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WNBA, Valkyries, an 88-75 win over the Fever. Their 8th consecutive win, longest active win streak in the WNBA, tied for the longest by any team this season with the Liberty and the Lynx, who had 8-game streaks in May and June. Valkyries, 11th win this season by double digits. But the focus of this one had to do with Caitlin Clark.
6: Clark wanted the whistle, gets the bucket. The fans wanted it, too.
7: She's a little shaken up on that play, too.
6: Yeah, Clark is very hesitant getting back, not because she doesn't want to, because she is laboring. Here's Stokes in the corner. Clark couldn't even make a move to try to keep Burton off that rebound, and Clark is very upset. Gerda Gatling is giving Caitlin Clark a very long leash on the way she's reacting.
5: Saw it on USA Network. Caitlin Clark, frustrated by that non-call midway through the second quarter, threw her hands up in the air, went after the official.
8: You take me through that second quarter play with Stokes that made you upset, and then you hopped into the back.
9: Quad. Like, that hurts. Like, the ref can't miss that. And then I have to play with a contusion in my leg the rest of the game. Like, it's ridiculous. Can't miss calls like that.
8: Did they give you an explanation right after when you...
9: She said I initiated the contact, which is fine. You can't knee me in the leg. Knock me over.
5: Basket was good, but she didn't get the call. Fever coach Stephanie White.
8: So you're talking to the official after that play, Caitlin got kneed in the quad and hopped off for a sec. Did they give you an explanation for the no call there and how she did it?
10: No, they said Caitlin initiated the contact.
8: That's all they said?
10: That's all they said. Mm-hmm. She seems to always be initiating the contact.
5: Once the play was stopped and the whistle blew, Caitlin Clark, throwing her fist in the air, made a beeline towards the official. Quite vocal about it, but stayed in the game. Fever wind up losing 88-75. Straight ahead. What is the ranking this year? Sports and Roll Night at ESPN Radio.
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18: 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Fom defending. Beautiful pass from Stevens. 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
19: Could it be the quiet week when the decision finally comes down? 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Well, it all comes down to the final two. Tuesday, it was Spain advancing to the World Cup final with their win over France. Wednesday, they learned their opponent for Sunday's World Cup final. Seemed like it was headed to be a matchup with England. England had a 1-0 lead in the 84th minute, but Argentina breaks through. Game-tying goal in the 85th minute. Then a go-ahead goal in the second minute of stoppage time. Two goals in a span of 6 minutes late. They rally for a stunning 2-1 win. Argentina survives, moves into the championship matchup. They beat England 2-1. Argentina seeking back-to-back World Cup titles. They also, of course, won it in 2022. Only two teams have won consecutive World Cup titles. Italy did it in 1934 and 38. Brazil did it in 1958 and 1962. Argentina ranked number one, Spain number two in the pre-tournament rankings. First FIFA World Cup match to feature the top two teams since they were introduced in the early 90s. Lionel Messi assisting on both of Argentina's goals in the 85th and 92nd minute. Apple TV's Andrew Weavy earlier on ESPN Radio.
20: He is just walking, surveying, playing possum, waiting for that moment. And yeah, he looks like he's moving slow, but what's not moving slow is his brain. He's always five or six steps ahead. And then you notice when the space opens, it's always him like taking two back pedal steps into it. And then what's not slow is when he receives the ball. The speed of thought is at a different level. I don't think anybody's

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9: Stay first, you're last. Messi on the right. His cross to the back post is heading. It's 2-1 Argentina. And Lautaro Martinez from point blank range. He could hardly miss. Messi's cross. Martinez's goal. And England could be out here. Argentina in front in added time. And Argentina look as though they have performed another rescue act at this World Cup as defending champions.
10: First hour, first up on this 16th of July. Aaron Korolnik, Carlo Koliakovo. Ooh, man. Poor England. Another heartbreaking defeat, and the Argentinians get it done late again. What a game. What a tournament, and it is set to culminate on Sunday afternoon. Messi and the Argentinians against Spain. What a game that'll be, Coco. Good morning. Good to see you.
11: Hey, great to see you. Happy 37 now. You're 37 years old.
10: You're an old man. It's all over for me.
11: It's a new world for you where you're living in a new age, and I hope you had an awesome 2 days celebrating your birthday.
10: Just spending a lot of time outside, you know, just breathing deep in the delightful air. Like, legitimately, my condo, I woke up this morning, and I thought it was burning down. I'm smelling smoke. I'm
11: still. Like,
10: what do you mean still? Have you looked outside today? Yeah, it's worse today than it was yesterday.
11: Really?
10: Way worse. I can barely even see outside. This is crazy what's going on.
11: I looked out my window this morning, and I didn't see it as worse or worse than it was yesterday.
10: It's crazy what's going on, and it's indoors. My doors are closed.
11: Yeah.
10: it smells like it's burning.
11: And you're in a condo, too, so that's a tough one. But it was an eerie feeling yesterday with this whole weather thing where you're inside and you're looking out your windows and it's yellow. Like, your windows were yellow. And I'm like, oh, man, this is pretty crazy. And I went to golf yesterday. And where I was golfing, you could smell it, you know, once you first got out. And I played, like, the first couple holes and you can still smell it and feel it. And then afterwards, I don't know if it was just because I was used to it or if it just passed in my area where I didn't smell anything afterwards. I was even out last night at a buddy's house celebrating a stag for two of the guys at our golf course. Shout out to my buddy Scott, who put together the get-together for us. And we were outside all night, and we didn't smell anything. It was humid, but we didn't smell anything. And to think that it's back this morning, too.
10: I guess maybe it depends on where you live. I don't know. But downtown, it's crazy right now.
11: Right.
10: It's crazy.
11: So
10: I try to avoid going outside.
11: I mean, Koz, during the show yesterday, continued to remind people, if you go outside, be safe, you know, just understand.
10: Dude, I saw people rocking N95s. It was a throwback to 2020 and 2021, like a lot of people. So I went to this bar yesterday called the Dog and Bear to watch England.
11: Same one that you always gone to?
10: This was a different bar, and this was like a legit English supporter.
11: Okay.
10: Like, you're talking about straight up hooligans, people yelling, Wanka! At Thomas Tuchel the entire time when he first started

0: retreating with his horrible defensive scheme. And it was a wild, wild scene. A lot of dudes in masks, which I thought was funny because they were going to try to pour beer down their throats while taking their masks off. But it's messed up what's going on outside. And yeah, it was messed up what was going on in that bar yesterday because, man, I still can't believe what we saw from England, the way they just retreated. Cowardly performance from the English, not necessarily their players. They go up 1-0, and then they just go full prevent defense. And obviously, Argentina's going to feast on that. They scored two goals, and it's just crazy to think that's how it ends for England. It's not coming home again.
1: Yeah, and it was so close, right? In the 85th minute, they were right there, and they got a big opening goal in the 55th minute to break open this game and to put themselves in the position that they're in. And I know the English coach is receiving a lot of criticism for the strategy that he employed after they went up 1-0. And I don't know why he's receiving that much criticism.
0: Want
1: at the end
0: you?
1: Of the day, was that because they lost?
0: No, because of the way that they lost. That's why.
1: Okay, but again, if you sit back and digest and reflect the way England got here, okay, everyone's complimenting Spain for the defense that they've played in this tournament, only giving up one goal and, you know, dominating France to get to the final and now play Argentina. But if you go back to England when they played against Mexico, okay, down a man, up 3-1 in that game with a red card, with 30 minutes left in that game in the Azteca, one of the toughest places that people say to win a game, England put on a display of defense like we've never seen before to hold on in that game. Okay. Then against Norway, okay, when they went up 2-1 in extra time, they put on that same level of defense to close out that game too. So now you're in that World Cup semifinal. You're up 1-0. You don't need another goal. And the England coach is like, look, man, we've showed we can play some shutdown defense. We're going to lock it down. So I don't blame him for going to the strategy that he used to close out that game because he trusted the players that showed that they could play incredible defense to get to this point. Unfortunately, it just wasn't enough to shut down the top players on Argentina because they just kept coming and coming and coming. And you have one goal in the World Cup final, you're up 1-0. It almost feels like that's the strategy and the mentality you have to go towards. It just didn't work this time for England.
0: So here's the counter. Number one, you're talking about Mexico and Norway. We're talking about Messi and Argentina here. So completely different ball game with regards to the opponent. And listen, neither you nor I are soccer experts by any stretch.
1: What do you mean? I've become a huge soccer expert.
0: Oh, yeah, you're a soccer expert already. I was talking to a lot of dudes afterwards. We went to this other pub after the game with like hardcore Englishmen. They were just torching Thomas Tuchel, the German.
1: Yeah, everybody was. That's all I said. That's all I read on social media yesterday was Tuchel.
0: And again, I was just listening with these guys know what they're talking about.
1: Yeah.
0: Now, this guy's like, oh, I grew up down the street where Jude Bellingham grew up. I'm like, all right, cool, buddy, relax. Stop yelling at me. I know. I get it. And I guess the whole premise to the criticism of Thomas Tuchel is that England was playing very, very, very well. He scored that first goal in the 55th minute, and then they just completely changed their strategy. And then they let Argentina do whatever they want, control the ball.
1: For the last 20 minutes of that game, it was an onslaught of Argentina.
0: It was pressure. And you look at the substitutions, you look at the defensive strategy, the alignment. It was just pure cowardly. Let's just try to hold on, pray we can hold on. You also didn't negate it to mention the two posts that Argentina hit as well.
1: Yeah.
0: They were getting carved, England. Carved. And it's because Tuchel completely and fundamentally altered how the English were playing, which was a very solid performance. Again, in that first half, there was literally nothing happening.
1: Nothing.
0: Like, nothing happened. It was the most boring first half of all time.
1: Completely boring.
0: Yeah,
1: completely.
0: I think I saw the analytics on it. The expected goals in the first half were the fewest in a first half in a very long time in a knockout stage in the World Cup. So there was nothing happening. England scores early, and then just
1: there was a lot of physicality in that first half too, with the fouls that they were calling.
0: Ton of it. I just was stunned, and the dudes next to me were just yelling and screaming, "What are you doing, dude?" After like the 60th minute, and again, they were absolutely right. And they saw it, and they saw the cowardly coaching approach from Tuchel, who's obviously getting fired. They hate him there. Sack him! Sack him! That's the yelling. I'm like, oh,
1: they
0: my
1: were
0: God.
1: Yelling.
0: Dude, I couldn't even explain.
1: They lose out in the World Cup semifinal after the 85th minute, and they're yelling for the coach to be fired.
0: Oh, he's definitely getting fired. They also, they hate the fact that he's German. Hate the fact that he's German. The English support.
1: That's fair.
0: Can't stand that.
1: Yeah.
0: And it was just a wild scene, man. Guys, like, slamming the tables, throwing beers against the wall, like, freaking out. It was wild. It was very reminiscent of Toronto Maple Leafs flameouts over the years. And, again, England, they've got a lead. They're almost home. But you could just feel it coming. You could just feel it coming for Argentina and Messi, right? I mean, we're kind of burying the lead here. Lionel Messi, that pass, that cross was incredible. Two assists.
1: Well,
0: awesome. What a stud.
1: Right. So just to put a bow in this Tuchel conversation, Arad just found a tweet saying that the English team will not be firing Tuchel and plans to continue...
0: Yeah, we'll see about that.
1: With him coaching for the next Euros, which is in 2 years.
0: Says who?
1: Fabrizio Romano.
0: Oh, okay. I don't know who that is. Nor the tournament's also not over yet, so we'll see how it goes. I don't think they're going to make any determinations yet, would be my guess.
1: Okay, well, again, and just sharing what's being reported. And going back to the Messi thing, as much as you want to criticize Tuchel and the England approach trying to close out that game, I think, and again, it's the England fans reacting to another defeat, another heartbreak, another massive disappointment because they didn't achieve their ultimate goal. But I think, aside from the criticism and the anger that you feel for England fans, there's got to be a lot of praise for the way Argentina came back in that game yesterday. And they did it without controversy. They did it without, you know, some of these favorable calls that they've been getting in other matches to come back into these games. They did it by scoring like two of the most beautiful goals that you could see a soccer player score. Like the first one, the setup from Messi and the goal by, I believe it was Alvarez that scored it. The shot was absolutely incredible. What is it? Even if you're not playing a defensive approach, how is anybody going to stop that strike that he made to score that goal? And then in extra time, it was just Messi magic. And the game should have ended before that when Argentina hit the post. And it was just the momentum that they carried after the post was hit to continue to have control of the ball. Messi wins a 50-50 ball, and then it was Messi magic. Like the one-on-one play, the cross into the middle, and to hit the guy's head in between three England defenders was incredible. Like, again,
0: and we talked
1: you
0: about
1: could sit
0: Canada,
1: there and criticize anybody you want, but the high-level play that we saw Argentina execute at was incredible to win that game.
0: And that's exactly what we don't have in this country. Maybe
1: no.
0: We in this country.
1: Just game like, make,
0: think,
1: game
0: think
1: changers.
0: Think about all those corners that Canada had against Morocco and just how nothing ever materialized from a single one.
1: Yeah.
0: And then you see what happens with Messi. He gets that opportunity in the 92nd minute. And just an incredible, incredible play from the Argentinians. And that'll be kind of the story that's buried a little bit today in England's defeat. Again, they haven't won since 1966.
1: Yeah.
0: And they just find different ways to blow it, seemingly every single time around. I thought Harry Kane was a complete ghost yesterday, which was
1: he's been that for the last three games.
0: Yeah, which is very disconcerting. And again, 20 fingers before the tournament says, Aaron, you should bet at least $5,000 on England. You need to do that. And I'm like, okay, I did. No, I didn't bet that much money on England, but I had a pretty decent-sized wager on the English, so I wasn't slamming tables and throwing stuff against the wall, but I was very disappointed nonetheless. But FanDuel, you enjoy my money, as you tend to do.
1: It's a good run. It's a good run.
0: It was a great run, and I was heavily invested. And now I think I'm rooting for Argentina in the final. Messi is just the man. So
1: Spain
0: doesn't have the star power like the Argentinians.
1: They don't. And I think the thing about Argentina is because they have Messi, they become, they've become the villain in most people's eyes, but they've also become...
0: Really? I think it's the opposite.
1: No, we had... Who did we have on yesterday, Arad? What was his name that talked about soccer?
2: Brendan Dunlop.
1: Brendan Dunlop.
0: Dude, you've co-hosted shows with that guy like 30 times.
1: Yeah, I know. I just, again, we're looking at the lineup today, looking at the lineup yesterday. It's the smoke. The smoke yesterday got to my brain.
0: Smoke's in your brain. No kidding.
1: He said that, because he was doing games in New York, and he's seen these top teams play, including Argentina, and he said the Argentina fans that show up come in massive numbers, and then the ones that don't are cheering against Argentina, right? Because, again, Argentina has that villain sort of label because, you know, say what you want. If you're a conspiracy theorist, you see how Argentina got to this point, right, going right back to the draw where they were supposed to be in a certain group, and then they're like, no, can't be in that group. They're going in a different group. And then the path of teams that they've had to play to get here, and then the way they've won some of the games and all the favorable calls that they've gotten, you know, people have that sort of anger towards Argentina because there's people that believe it's been rigged for them to win. And those are certain people out there, not everybody. But when you watch Argentina play and the goals that they score and the star power that they have, they're actually a team that you want to cheer for because Messi is like one of the most likable star athletes in the world.
0: And that's why I have no idea Brendan Dunlop, whoever it was on the show yesterday, is talking about. I completely disagree. I don't think Argentina is unlikable at all. I think they're actually very easy to cheer for because of Messi. How could you not support the little scrappy Messi? He's smaller than me. He's running around the pitch and just dominating everybody for the last 20 years. I don't know. For me, I don't view it that way at all. I understand why it was such a forgettable interview yesterday on the program. So
1: he was actually really good.
0: I don't doubt it. I love BD. He's the man. Yeah. But I just cannot wait for Sunday. It is going to be a total spectacle. And I hope Messi and the Argentinians win. And I think they will, based on literally no reasoning at all.
1: Hey. I got a message before Tuesday's game from our boy Uncle Wayno, because I was like, oh, France, you know, they've been the top dog. They should probably win this game. And he's like, don't count out Spain. I was like, okay, sure. And then he's messaging me all game. He's like, see, I told you Spain, this and that. I think Spain's one of those teams that can surprise everybody because they've kind of gotten to this point a little bit under the radar where, yes, they were a team that people looked at as a mini favorite before the tournament, but, you know, even against the game against Belgium, people thought that they probably should have lost that game. They got a very favorable non-call in the box with a handball in a 1-1 game. They don't get that. And then they go in against France, and with the star power that France showcased, they completely erased them. And now people are like, oh, Spain is actually really good. Maybe they got a chance to win this. And they'll have their hands full against Argentina. And even against Argentina, like the path that they took to get here and some of the tired legs that they've showed, it doesn't seem to faze them because when push comes to shove and they need something big to happen in a big moment in a game, they find a way.
0: Spain -150 to win on FanDuel on
1: Spain is favored.
0: Oh, yeah, wow. Pretty heavily, too. So
1: yeah, see?
0: I mean, Argentina's just squeaking by all these games.
1: I know, but they find a way.
0: And Spain isn't exactly doing the same way. They're a lot more in control. I guess that would be the reason as to why they are indeed the favorites. So Sunday, 3 p.m., TSN, CTV, TSN 1050.
1: Yeah, I can't believe it's over, man.
0: Hopefully the smoke is gone by Sunday. Is that the expectation? Is there any...
1: Who knows? They canceled youth sports yesterday.
0: Oh, obviously. Of course they did. Yeah. It's disgusting outside. No one should be breathing that stuff in for hours on end. So, anyways, we got Steve Phillips coming up. The Jays back in action tomorrow night with the Chicago White Sox in town. All-Star week is over. Who cares? Literally nobody. Home run derby, All-Star game, completely and utterly irrelevant. But the Blue Jays, they're going to need to start getting things going. That starts tomorrow night. Plus, Mike Johnson on the show. A couple of big transactions in the National Hockey League yesterday. Steve Yzerman out. Trevor Zegras re-ups with the Philadelphia Flyers. Yeah. Those seem like two noteworthy reasons why Mike Johnson should join us in the middle of the summer, getting off his dock. Sweet.
1: When I saw that, too, I'm like, I thought Johnny in his last appearance said, hey, guys, lose my number.
0: My God. Anyways, looking forward to it. That's at 8:15.
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4: Although we had work on the 427 southbound ramp to the 409, allegedly clear, we're seeing delays on the approach and being told that the work continues. Well, we can tell you it's a little slow. And same with 401 westbound as you reach 404 DVP because the express past Leslie, we still have a stall stuck in the right lane. Over 1,000 exotic birds and animals. 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
30: You ain't first, you're last.
0: So the Open Championship is underway. It's actually been Third dudes already finished their rounds. I think they teed off at, I don't know, 1:30, 1:45 Eastern time. In the morning, that is. And, of course, they're over there at Royal Birkdale, where the Open is being contested for the first time since 2017. Jordan Spieth won back that year, and some very low scores already on the board. Bobby McIntyre, friend of the show. Good Scotsman is minus
1: first
0: three.
1: First up bump.
0: Yeah, I don't know how long that lasts for, but yeah, sure. Minus three through 15. Victor Hovland, I almost always say his nickname whenever I say his name. Got to be careful with that.
1: Got to be careful.
0: Yeah, Scotty Scheffler, minus three through five. Yeah. Nick Taylor is minus three through three.
1: Three. Yeah, he's a hot
0: another right guy now. Whose nickname I shouldn't say too fast, but it's been a really impressive start, and I think a big part of the reason why dudes are going so low is because there's not a breath of wind. It's like 80 degrees, and the conditions couldn't be more immaculate in for a mid-July day.
1: Well,
0: over there in England.
1: I turned on the broadcast this morning, and I thought I was watching a replay from something, because I know when we had our guy yesterday join us, drawing a blank with his name too, and is it Todd Lewis that joined us yesterday? Yes, Todd Lewis, yeah. He said to us that they expect pristine conditions this weekend. I'm like, wait a minute, Open Championship, pristine? You got to see some elements. And it is, like, you can't get better conditions than they've got right now at the Open Championship, and it's quite pleasant to be watching right now.
0: I am very excited for this show to be over so I can sit down and watch golf all day long. I love the Open Championship. The thing that's unique about it is they just all go off on one, right? There's no split tees.
1: Oh, no?
0: At the Open Championship. So it is literally all day.
1: That's amazing.
0: All day. The coverage goes forever.
1: And because they're in Europe, it's early morning golf. It's awesome.
0: Fantastic for us. We love it. It's going to be a lot of fun. And I got a lot of wagers. Some of them looking good. Some of them looking not so good. But it's still very, very early. I don't like to see Scotty Scheffler up the leaderboard that early. Because it goes with Scotty, right? He's like five back in the final round. Well, finishes by losing by two like every single time.
1: We talked about that a couple times this week, one with Ball Weeks and the other one with Todd Lewis, about the sort of aura around Scotty Scheffler this year, where, you know, in years past, when Scotty's in the mix or you feel like he's at the top of his games, there's a sort of an intimidation of players when they play with him. And now it kind of feels like that intimidation has worn off, where guys are just like pumped to play against him because they believe they can beat him now. And Matt Fitzpatrick is one of those guys who, remember, went into the playoff against him at one of the, was it the Players' Championship when he was with them in the playoff? Anyways, it was one of the tournaments, and here's a guy like Fitzpatrick saying, bring it on. I don't know, worry about Scotty Scheffler. I feel like I can beat him. And going into this tournament with the way Scotty's been playing, especially missing the cut at the Scottish Open, the first time he's done in like forever, it's the aura around Scotty Scheffler's changed. And what does he do? He goes back in the first round. He's tied for the lead after a couple holes.
0: Maybe it's back. So Mark Zucchino is going to join us a little bit later in today's program to continue the conversation about the Open Championship. Steve Phillips standing by. We'll talk some baseball with Steve next.
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3: A collision now on the 401 eastbound express to Collector Transfer. McCown blocking the left lane and two stalled vehicles west 401. The express past Leslie in the right lane and further west express past Renforth also in the right lane. 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
11: 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This ain't pretty. 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
6: First hour continues Thursday morning here on First Up. All-Star Game, Home Run Derby in the rear view, thank God. Now we look forward to the second half of the MLB season. It begins for the Jays tomorrow night as they host the Chicago White Sox. To discuss that, amongst many things around the world of baseball, is our friend and MLB analyst Steve Phillips. Hello, sir. What's going on?
7: Hey, good morning, guys. Good to be with you.
6: You have a smoke problem where you are, Steve, with regards to the air quality, because here in Toronto, it's something to behold.
7: Yeah, we do. We have it here, too. And yesterday, I was like, it looked like an eclipse outside. Mm-hmm. And then I started to go, wait a minute, there's no eclipse today. And then I realized it was the smoke. We've had that last year, too, and the year before, I think, as well, for some days. And yeah, it's kind of an eerie look outside, isn't it? It's a little bit different than normal. So yeah, we're going through it here as well.
6: Yeah, it's very unpleasant. Let's call it what it is, but hopefully it passes by and things turn around, much like the Toronto Blue Jays and their first half performance. Right?
8: Nice.
6: What a segue!
8: Look at this guy.
6: Let's go. It was an ugly first half for the Jays. What is your level of confidence? Let's say from 1 to 10, the Blue Jays can turn it around and actually make the playoffs.
7: So I think I'm at a 4.
6: Wow. They're plus 300 to make the playoffs. That's not surprising.
7: Yeah, I think they need Vladdy to get going. I mean, obviously that's a key part, and that might spur everybody else a little bit more. But when you really start to think about the offense, it's not just Vladdy and Springer who have underperformed. I mean, Alejandro Kirk was hurt for a period of time, but he's not been the same offensive hitter. He was the best two-strike hitter at baseball last year. He hit over 300 with two strikes on him. And you think Addison Barger drove in 72 runs last year, and he's been a non-factor this year. And then Nathan Lucas drove in 63 runs last year for Nathan Lucas. And so they got a lot of contributions from some of the more complimentary players around the stars. And they're not getting that. And then, you know, the bullpen, I keep saying it, and I just think it, you know, to be understood. I mean, John Schneider hasn't done anything wrong. I would have done the same thing he's done. But he's had to manage desperately because when they have a chance to win a game, because they don't score much and the starting pitching has been hit and miss, they have to go for it. And, you know, there are 20 pitchers in baseball with 44 appearances or more, and five of them are Blue Jays. And so, I mean, just the wear and tear on the bullpen has been so significant. And, you know, I look at it and think there should be buyers. They need a starter, at least, you know, one starter and maybe two just to protect themselves with all the injuries that they've had. Then they're going to have to add a bullpen arm or two. And then I think they need a big left-handed bat because that Barger absence and no Santander has made this big gap out there for them that they just don't have that ability. You know, right-handed pitching has been one of the areas where they have struggled at times. And so I think that, you know, there's a lot of need. And then even with adding, you need the performance of the other guys to step up. And I just don't, there's too many guys that need to pick it up that I just don't see it happening, you know, that often where that many guys get better in the second half.
2: Yeah, I think it's a really interesting conundrum that Ross Atkins and the Blue Jays management are facing here because, yes, they are 2.5 games out of a playoff spot, but I think that number is rather deceiving considering there are five teams they would need to pass in order to actually get into a playoff spot. Plus, you have Detroit, who's a game behind Toronto, who's been playing very well, and see what they ultimately do with Tarek Skubal. If they keep him, they're going to be pretty good, I would imagine, over the final 60 games of the regular season. For the Jays to go out and trade for all of those things you mentioned, Steve, I mean, I would hope that there's some term attached to some of those contracts because that would be a lot right to spend on a team that seemingly has a rather small chance to make the playoffs. And even if they get in, they're going to have to probably start on the road in the wild card round. Like, it's not going to be as rosy a path as it was last year winning the AL East.
7: It won't be. But then again, the American League teams are not that powerful. So, I mean, if you get hot at the right time, you certainly can make a run. And, you know, it's like with, you know, everybody in New York's worked up. I'm like, listen, if you get healthy and you get Judge back and Stanton back in New York, and Freed back, then, and you fortify your bullpen a little bit, you've got a chance, even if you're the wild card team, to make a run. So, you know, the Jays could do it too. You got to get there, though. And, right, you know, there's, what, five teams in front of them, but that doesn't include the six teams that would already be qualifying for the playoffs, right? So you've got the three wild card teams and the three division leaders. And so, like, even if they fall back a little bit, they're still in front of where the Jays are. So, you know, there's a lot of ground to make up and teams to leap. But if you get hot, and I think, look, these games coming out of the break are the most critical weeks of the season, the next 2 weeks. It will, you know, people are going to wait to see if they're buyers or sellers. At least those teams who decide that they want to sell and who aren't sure what they are, they're going to wait. And then you're going to get to August 1st with a couple days left before the deadline, and that's when teams are going to pivot and decide what they're going to do. Are they going to go for it or not? So it may be a late developing, although we saw a trade yesterday with Lance McCullers Jr. And Trevor Gordon going to Milwaukee. You know, you're talking about guys with 6 and 5 ERAs that got moved. So, you know, the more premium impactful players are going to get moved, I think, closer to the deadline this year.
8: Hey, maybe the best acquisition that the Blue Jays have made is introducing this home run dragon, because seems like the offense has woken up ever since the dragon has been introduced, and maybe that is something that catches fire too. It's definitely a hot item in the store. It's can't keep them on the shelf right now.
7: Yeah, I love it.
8: During this break, were you able to talk to MLB executives and kind of get a feeling as to what type of market we're going to be looking at here at the trade deadline? Where are you going to see more buyers, or are you going to see more sellers?
7: Yeah, I think everybody is uncertain, is where it is, because every executive that is in this middle ground, they're talking about, well, we might be a buyer, and if we're buying, this would be our need, but we also might be a seller, and if we're a seller, these are the guys that are available. We'll let you know what we are once we figure it out ourselves, because nobody really knows, right? And there will be some teams that have the same record One will determine they're a buyer. One will determine they're a seller. They'll just take a different time and place in the organization. You know, this is right for us in this moment. We need to you know, restock our system with, you know, we could trade three guys and get six, seven, eight prospects. And we need to go down that road. Another team will say, well, it's been a while since we've been there, so we're going to go for it for our fans and take a shot at it. And so I think that there's this level of limbo that I think many teams are in, which leaves those that are determined as buyers a little bit in limbo. I mean, look, there's certain teams that are sellers. The Angels are going to be sellers. The Rockies are going to be sellers. The Royals are going to be sellers. Beyond that, you know, it's a little unclear what everybody else is going to do. And the Mets are going to probably be sellers. But even those sellers may buy, to your point, Aaron, earlier, if there are players available with some term attached to their contract. If they don't think they can win this year, but they want to win next year, then they might make a deal for somebody. And so I think you're going to see a lot of teams that even in the, you know, some will buy in the end, some will sell, but there will be some who will do both. And you understand why. So you may see playoff contender trade with playoff contender because, you know, they need to find a partner. And you've got a team looking at it saying, well, I have some outfield depth. You need pitching depth. Let's find a way to make a deal together. If we can't make a deal with the sellers because the asking price is too high, you'll find some of those teams meeting together in the middle.
2: Steve Phillips, our MLB analyst, our guest. The Jays open their second half schedule tomorrow night with the White Sox in town. One of the biggest surprises in Major League Baseball in a positive way. The Jays clearly one of the biggest surprises in a negative way. Let's talk about what Detroit is facing here with Skubal. It's a really interesting situation here, Steve, in that the Tigers are 3.5 out of a playoff spot. They've had a terrible season. Skubal would bring them back an unbelievable haul of prospects. But I think they probably look at the American League and say, why not us? I mean, if the Jays do, I'm sure the Tigers do as well. What do you think ultimately happens? Do you think they keep him or trade him?
7: Well, I think that you know, to add to that, before answering, you know, if they decide to trade Skubal, they're going to get a big return. But it would also mean that they would trade Casey Mize, who's having a terrific all-star season. And that would also lead to a big return. Then they could trade Kenley Jansen and Gleyber Torres. And so with not as big returns, but you're going to get some players back. And so, you know, they have to decide if they decide that they're sellers, then they're looking at potentially bringing back 10 impact prospects to their organization, potentially. And what does that mean for the future of the Detroit Tigers versus the final 2 months of keeping all of these guys going for it, understanding you're not going to be able to re-sign Skubal. There's always going to be another dollar out there more than what the Tigers can pay.
8: Dodger dollars.
7: or Mets dollars, or you name it. Unless, however, the CBA changes in the offseason, and the longest contract that a player can sign is 6 years, $256 million, which is what the proposal was from the owners to the players. And so at that point, the Tigers might be able to afford that contract, but they should still trade them and then try to re-sign them at that point. So I think unless they're within two games, you know, I would think that they'll probably go for it. If they're within two games, they'll go for it. If they're further than that, then depending on how many teams are in front of them, they may buy and go for it, to your point that, you know, the American League is a bit wide open. I mean, Tampa Bay is really good. And the Yankees, at full force, are a really well-rounded team. But everybody else has question marks about whether or not they can get their act together and do something. You know, the White Sox, Guardians, you know, those teams are all sort of the same team. You know, the Mariners, Rangers, the Mariners have been really disappointing. They're much like the Blue Jays in that way. They should have been better and should be better. But Raleigh's not having the same year, and their offense hasn't been there. So I think the Tigers will have to make a tough decision. I think they should sell unless they're really within striking distance of the playoffs.
2: So Skubal, if they do sell, Steve, will be a hot commodity. I want to bring it back to Toronto and ask you about Kevin Gausman, who's a free agent at season's end. And I don't think the Blue Jays will trade him. But let's say they are absolute garbage from tomorrow until the deadline. They go, I don't know, 3-10, and they're actually way out of the playoffs. They decide to sell. What do you think Gausman would look like as a commodity around Major League Baseball? Because his performance over the last couple of months has been rather underwhelming.
7: Right, and if they go 3-10, then it makes you think he probably wasn't that great either over the last 2 weeks. Because if he pitches great over the next 2 weeks and they decide to sell him, then I think they got a chance to get a pretty decent score on him. You know, probably one top 100 prospect and, you know, a secondary guy. Because there will be so many buyers and so few sellers with, you know, a guy that could pitch to the front of a rotation and pitch in the playoffs. You know, if he keeps pitching like this, then somebody would probably take a flyer on him, think they can fix him. Because we all think we're smarter than the teams from which the players are coming. And that he'll get his act together with us, but you're going to get a bargain on it. You're going to get, you know, two non-top 100 prospects probably in a deal like that, and they'll be sort of fringy guys. So it's a bit of a disappointing return considering, you know, what he has been in his career, but that's the nature of this game. And you know, if you're not consistently getting it done, your value drops.
2: So, Steve,
8: I just wanted to ask one last question, if that's okay.
2: Oh, sure, go ahead.
8: Yeah, Steve, I just want to get your opinion on how you enjoyed the home run derby that we saw with the new format that was showcased this year.
7: Oh, I loved it. I thought it was great. I thought the pacing of it was good. I thought the not having a clock on it, where they weren't doing this rapid fire swing and fatigue thing, was really good too. And I think that it made the pitcher important for guys, you know, and, you know, maybe guys don't probably bring their dads to do it in the future. You know, I think that is, you know, the bullpen catchers that throw batting practice are so locked in on that spot where they know they can tee it up for a guy and they can get it there all the time. Although I was impressed, like, I mean, Ben Rice's dad is 59 and I thought he did an excellent job representing our my people. But I loved it. I thought the derby was great. I thought the personalities were great. I thought the fans' reactions, you know, booing other guys and cheering when they didn't hit a home run and booing when they did, was so typical Philadelphia.
8: Oh, yeah. And it was, you know, awesome that, right, that was love, in Philly.
7: Yeah, it was so funny. Right. And booing Wilson Contreras and him sort of playing it up. And then Schwarber and Harper are showmen, right? They really know how to play to their crowd in Philadelphia. And Jordan Walker's story, I thought, was amazing. This guy was a failed prospect. We all felt like, you know, I had him pegged as a rookie of the year a couple years ago, and they sent him to the minors. And the ironic thing is they sent him down because they said he wasn't hitting the ball in the air enough. And they wanted him to start to lift the baseball, and it changed his swing and messed him up. It was a good hitter. But a lot like Vladdy back then, where he didn't lift the ball, you know, they sent Jordan Walker down and he sort of labored for a couple of years to find his path. But now you can see he hits the ball out in front. He gets it out in front, gets it on the upswing, and can really lift the baseball. He's got a great smile. The shot of his parents in the stands the whole time was just amazing. His dad, I loved the how proud the dad was of him. And so, yeah, I loved it. I thought the home run derby was terrific.
2: Steve, you're terrific. Thank you for the time today.
7: All right, guys. Thanks so much. Have a good day.
2: You too. That's our MLB analyst, Steve Phillips, here on First Up. We have the First Up scoreboard on the other side. The Jays, 7 straight games at home starting tomorrow night. 3 against the White Sox, 4 against the Rays. That could very well determine if Toronto is a buyer or a seller.
8: They need to come out of this like guns a-blazing.
2: That would be nice. Skeptical, yeah. That'll be the case, but that would be nice. Spencer Miles going tomorrow, and Shane Bieber goes on Saturday. The scoreboard's next.
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10: Westbound 401, problems are clear. We have a collision, though, on the 401 East Express to collect or transfer past McCown. Left lane there blocked. We also have a stalled vehicle on the 400 South Express Langstaff. Right lane blocked as the rest of the majors are filling up this morning. Over 1,000 exotic birds and animals. 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
6: First up, scoreboard. We begin with the biggest game on the planet yesterday between Argentina and England. England up 1-0 on the Argentines, or Argentinians, depending on how you phrase it. Argentina scores to make it 1-1 in the 85th minute, and then this happened in the 92nd.
26: Pelota de Messi, viene Messi, encara Messi, viene Messi, centro de Messi, gol!
27: No!
8: It sounds like he's in a tremendous amount of pain.
2: Or doing something else. I don't like to be critical of other people's broadcasts because I'm far from the greatest one in the world. I thought it was a horrendous call. Like,
8: really?
2: That was terrible. Like, at least show something other than just groaning. Like,
8: I know,
2: bro.
8: But
2: come on.
8: That's those are the calls you've been hearing.
2: No,
8: like,
2: you're hearing
8: throughout
2: nice,
8: the tournament.
2: Loud, go! This guy's that was horrible, horrible, brutal job by that individual. He's not invited onto this program anytime. Although we'd love to have him.
8: Gotta get all right. Is there a call of the game-winning one?
2: That was the game-winning one.
8: Oh, I thought that was the game tying goal. My bad.
2: That was the 2-1 goal for the Argentinians, who will move on to play Spain Sunday, 3 p.m. on TSN, CTV, and of course right here on TSN 1050. We'll get to the English side of the equation on the other side of kickoff, the second hour. And there are people around that country that are very, very displeased as to how they lost that match yesterday against Argentina. We'll let you hear some of them. And Thomas Tuchel, the name du jour on the minds and tongues of English
8: legend
2: supporters. Yeah, he's a legend, all right, if you're an Argentina supporter. We'll talk about what he did and didn't do as well to kick off the second hour next.
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10: The 401 East Express approaching the 403 collision, now blocking the HOV along with the left lane as it's heavy on the approach there. New problem, 427 South Express to Collector Transfer at Bloor Stall right lane as the rest of the majors continue to fill up, especially 401 and southbound 404 DVP. 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

0: Second hour here on First Up. 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
1: So, applause for 20 Fingers, because when you started the show this morning, I meant to chirp you because everything that I've always cheered for throughout the duration of this show, and when you guys were cheering against me, I would have to wake up the next morning and hear something that rubs it into me and takes a shot at me, like the Bosnian national anthem when Italy lost. And I was like, oh, you cowards, because England lost, and how come we didn't play the Argentina national anthem to start the show? But then 20 Fingers starts
0: the
1: second
0: hour. Dude,
1: we
0: played
1: the
0: goal
1: show
0: that Argentina scored. That's worse.
1: I don't know if it's worse.
0: And more heartbreaking,
1: you having to listen. You having to listen to the Argentinian national anthem to start the show, because you guys were clearly heavily favoring, or at least hoping, that England would win. So
0: that's for sure.
1: But I'm not that guy.
0: The English.
1: I'm not that guy.
0: Yeah, and the English have some great tunes that they play during soccer games. They did the Robbie Williams song "Angels," I believe it's called, which is a beautiful track. 20 Fingers, we should definitely play that. Obviously, "Hey Jude" was sung at halftime, yeah. And I was at the Dog and Bear yesterday taking the festivities. Probably the biggest group of English supporters in Toronto were there. Line up out the door, people just inhaling smoky air to get into that bar, which was completely slammed. And some great music, including Wonderwall. But, yeah, they're not singing anything in a positive way today in that country after how it all played out. England blowing a 1-0 lead. They're up 1-0 in the 85th minute. Argentina scores, and then they score again in the 92nd. And I think back to when the Leafs have blown it over the years. I think back to 2013. They're up 4-1. They lose to Boston in overtime. I mean, there's just a litany of examples of horrible performances for the Leafs. And then we come on the air the next day, and we open up the phone lines, wake up Woodbridge. Frank and Markham is just screaming at the top of his lungs in utter disgust. The same thing is happening today in the country of England. Whatever, wake up London, it would be. They're just freaking out, and rightfully so. I mean, the way that Thomas Tuchel and the English decided to play after they went up 1-0, inexcusable, and of course it bit them in the ass to the point that they're out of the tournament now, and Argentina is moving on. Take a listen to some of these reactions. This is from a dude named Jamie O'Hara on Talk Sport. He's not impressed. Here's his reaction to the England loss.
2: We're out. We're out. We're out. It's the worst decision ever. It's a sackable offense. Argentina won it in the 92nd minute. It's a shocking, shocking decision. Thomas Tuchel, you should be embarrassed. Sack him. Sack him. Sack him. Sack him now. Embarrassing. We're out. How can he make that decision? How can you make that decision with 25 minutes to go? He's all over the place. He's absolutely...

0: about it. And we're out of the World Cup because of Thomas Tuchel.
1: He's buttled it. You ever heard that term before? Buttled? Never heard that one.
2: No. What
1: does that mean? I don't. I guess I might have screwed it up. Is what that means. Yeah. So yeah, this
2: wow,
1: Jamie O'Hara. Oh, hold on. There's nothing. Yeah, let's take a listen. He goes on Thomas Tuchel, and these guys, they are having a field day, just tearing into Tuchel, who is the English manager from Germany. They absolutely hate him in that country. Let's hear it.
0: Thomas Tuchel's cost us the World Cup. He cost us the World Cup. We're 1-0 up. Played well first half. All right, cagey affair. We go 1-0 up. Be brave. Mm. Be brave, Thomas. This is what we brought you in for. We brought you in for this moment. We got rid of Southgate because he bottled it. Because he weren't brave. We brought you in for now to make that decision. We're 1-0 up in a World Cup semi-final. Bring on Rashford. Bring on Saka. And if they score, they score. But at least we're going to go down fighting. At least we're going to go down with some pride. We fell out of the World Cup in disgrace because of him. Because of him. And we brought him in for this job. This is what we brought him in for. To get us over this line. And it's the same old England. Same old crap. Same old guff. That I have to watch every tournament that we're in. And it's the manager's tucked us up again. Tucked us up.
1: So good,
2: wow.
1: Man.
2: Oh.
1: We got all right. If you don't book this guy on the show tomorrow, I'll be very disappointed. I need to hear him just tearing into Thomas Tuchel a little bit more. And there was some report
2: does
1: that
2: this sound like...
1: Tuchel's coming back. Yeah. Well, I'll believe it when I see it. In whenever we see England play internationally again. But man, he is public enemy number one in the country of England today. There's no doubt about
2: it. And look, I mean. I get it. When you lose and you lose, you know, in the semifinals of the World Cup and you lose when you're up in a game, people want to blame somebody. People want to unleash their anger on something. Maybe there's a bigger backstory here with the relationship with Tuchel and the fans in England and because he's German or whatever it is.
1: I would say that's definitely
2: I don't get it because, again, everyone's upset that Tuchel changed the strategy. I'm sorry, when you're up 1-0 in a semifinal, you're not bringing guys on with 25 minutes left to continue to play offense. Think about if he did that and they lost again, how much more criticism he would receive than saying, why is this guy still trying to play offense? We're up 1-0 in the semifinals against Argentina. I had no problem with the strategy that they tried to employ late in that game because they had held Argentina to 0-0. I mean, you talked about the first half. That was the most boring first half of soccer, boring half of soccer we've watched all tournament.
1: Yeah, I almost fell asleep standing up watching that
2: and
1: first half.
2: If you paid attention to how England got here the last two games, how they had to defend against Mexico down a man with 30 minutes left, how they had to defend against Norway in the second half of that game where it felt like Norway had gotten all the momentum. They even scored a goal and it was, you know, phantomly called back because of a dive and that they got into their favor. And then when Jude Bellingham scored an extra time, they had to defend. Like, that's what you do in soccer when you're up a goal late in the game. You defend.
1: It wasn't late
2: I don't
1: in the
2: understand.
1: Game, though. That's the difference. It wasn't late in the game. It was in the 55th
2: 25
1: minute.
2: Minutes is still late in the game.
1: 55th minute, man. Come on. 40 minutes left in that game.
2: I know, but it's a 25-minute part is when they made the substitutions and they changed their whole tactical approach. It wasn't after that goal.
1: It was shortly thereafter, yeah. And it was more so the fact that it just was a cowardly approach. And they didn't trust themselves to continue to play the way that they had so much success playing. And it bit them. And you are right. I mean, it goes both ways, right? If they do continue, or like they put in Rashford and Saka, as that dude was talking about, Jamie O'Hara, and then they give up a goal. What are you doing? Why are you being so aggressive?
2: Yeah.
1: You're up 1-0. It can go either way, but it didn't.
2: Yeah.
1: It didn't. So that's how it'll be remembered.
2: England, I think when it's all said and done,
1: losing in heartbreaking fashion once again,
2: you have to give more praise to Argentina than criticism to England, because when it mattered the most, Argentina's best player stepped up and they made world-class plays to score the two goals that they scored. Like, as simple as that. Like, even if you were playing offense with the guys you're on, how are you stopping the first goal Argentina scored? How are you stopping the second goal that Argentina scored? Both were great plays by Messi. And both were great. First one was an unbelievable shot, and the second one was an unbelievable cross. Like, how are you stopping that with an offensive approach? You need, if there's 5 minutes left in the game.
1: Well, you have the ball. Like, that's the answer. You have the ball as opposed to Argentina has the ball.
2: Fair, but again, you're defending. You're trying to defend the lead. Like, maybe I'm viewing it wrong because I'm not a soccer expert and stuff, but I understand sport. You're in the semifinal of a World Cup game. You're trying to defend. Like, I don't know.
1: So let's actually look at this in a different lens. The NFL, right? The old Sean McDermott prevent defense. When you sit back and let a team just chip away.
2: Yeah, prevent defense. Yep.
1: In the NHL, you stop forechecking. What happens? The other team has the puck, and when the other team has the puck and they're firing it on net, bad things tend to happen. This is the soccer equivalent of what happened yesterday. They stopped playing to win, and they started playing not to lose. Screwed over, and they screwed over themselves. And why don't we take a listen to some more calls from TalkSport? Yeah, I love these guys.
2: I love this. You know what this sounds like?
1: And I haven't heard anyone say wanker yet. I want to hear a wanker from somebody. All right, Daniel. This is a caller, Daniel, on TalkSport yesterday after England's loss.
3: Daniel's a Liverpool fan. Morning, Daniel.
0: Morning, Daniel.
4: Good morning. I'm fuming. Genuinely fuming. I'm so angry. I don't even know what to say at the moment. What on earth is he doing bringing six bloody defenders on? Like, everybody in the country can see that was the wrong thing to do. Everybody except him. Like, you're in a semi-final, 1-0 up against our arch rivals in Argentina, and I bloody hate the Argies. I genuinely hate them. But to defend after 55 minutes on our six-yard line, it's suicidal. It was always going to happen. I sat there going, we're losing this. No. And it was going to happen. Messi did the same corner 5 times in a row, and they act surprised over it. It's ridiculous.
2: Oh, I love wake up London. Everyone's an armchair critic. That's so funny. You know what this sounds like? This sounds like Leaf fans, where it's just like every time the Leafs lose the way that they've lost, people want to voice their opinion on how what they would have done better, or what the proper sort of makeup or the proper sort of mentality should have been. It's like, and I was with my buddy Will, who's an England fan, okay, in the car yesterday when the game was over, and he was receiving phone calls from his buddies saying the same thing. It's like, England is the Leafs. They're the Leafs of soccer. You know,
1: they're exactly the Leafs. Again, 1966 for England in the World Cup, 1967. Just the perennial choke jobs, or I guess every 4 years in the case of England in the playoffs or in the big moments in the World Cup or whatever it might be. And there are definitely parallels.
2: Yeah.
1: The passion from the fans is very similar as well.
2: Yeah.
1: Very similar.
2: And I'll be completely honest with you. I thought it was happening yesterday.
1: You thought it was coming home?
2: I thought when England scored the first goal of the game, it was a massive goal because, there wasn't much being generated up until that point. And the way England shown they were able to defend throughout this tournament so far, I thought it was coming home. I'm like, okay, England's going to the final. Wow, England might have a chance to end the drought. And then I forgot who they were playing because Argentina has been the comeback kids or comeback team all tournament. Look at the dramatics that the Argentina has had to win with just in the knockout stages.
1: So just on that note, Argentina, the second team ever to advance through multiple knockout rounds to the World Cup final, despite not leading in the 90th minute in any any of its knockout round matches.
2: Yeah.
1: Zero leads. And they find a way to get
2: crazy. They scored 3 goals against Egypt in 11 minutes to end that game to win 3-2. Then in their game against Cabo Verde in the early knockout stage, they had to go to extra time. And then yesterday, same thing. It's just like, down 1-0, 5 minutes left. It felt like England was going to hold on to win, but the way Argentina was playing, it kind of felt like they were ready to break through. And when they did, they They found a way to, and I think that was important too, the fact that Argentina was able to end it before extra time because they had the momentum. Like if that goes to extra time, England gets a chance to, you know, take a breath, regroup, and then say, okay, we got at least 30 minutes still to play here. Let's get back and find a way to win this.
1: Yeah, bring out some more defenders. That's probably what Thomas Tuchel would have done. Wenka, sack him! Sack him! Oh, so good. Fantastic theater.
2: So good,
1: Argentina snapping a 5-game winless streak against England in all competitions. That's their first win against England since 1986 for Argentina. So again, if England was going to beat anybody, it would have been Argentina, but it wasn't. And that is just a horrible exit for the
2: There's English. One more call lost. We have here, no, don't we?
1: They've now lost 7 straight World Cup matches against opponents ranked top 10 in the pre-World Cup rankings. So once England gets up against a real, legitimate opponent, generally speaking.
2: It's like the Leafs in the first round.
1: Right? That's right. Boston and Tampa and... It's very true. Very true. So the World Cup final, Spain versus Argentina, Sunday at 3. It's on TSN. It is on CTV. And, of course, right here on TSN 1050, Argentina seeking to become the first back-to-back winner since Brazil in 1962. So we'll see if they're able to do that. On the other side, we'll talk about the news in the NHL from yesterday. Steve Yzerman out in Detroit and Trevor Zegras is making a ton of cash with the Philadelphia Flyers.
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6: 401 Eastbound Express approaching the 403 410 crash, blocking the HOV left lane. It's busy on the approach. Heads up for the drivers out of Milton going into Mississauga. So we're looking at a couple of stalls now. 427 South Express to Collector Transfer at Bloor, right lane block, and a stall on the 400 southbound approaching the 401 in the center lane. 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
16: You ain't first, you're last.
1: Second hour continues. Karolnik, Koliakovo, Mike Miller coming up in about 20 minutes. The head coach of your Toronto Argonauts, who still haven't played a home game yet and won't play a home game until August the 6th. Although, technically speaking, they are playing a home game against Hamilton on Saturday. But, you know, it's in Hamilton against the Ticats. So it's not a home game. But this is what has happened here with the World Cup. So we'll talk about
2: the sacrifices you make for your city to host the World Cup.
1: Yeah, exactly. Yeah. MLSC, I'm sure there's some money coming their way, some way, somehow, that makes them feel a little bit better about what the Argos are going through. But we'll catch up with Mike Miller in just over 20 minutes to discuss that. There was a really surprising announcement yesterday that Steve Yzerman, out as the head of hockey operations for the Detroit Red Wings. And I don't think I'm surprised by that in particular, Coco, in that, again, the Red Wings have gone full England here down the stretch for the last couple of years, right? And there are prices to be paid, and Yzerman paid that price. But it's more so the timing that I don't understand the logic behind.
2: You and everybody else.
1: Like, why wait until after the draft and free agency to make this decision? Why not do it before all of that happened? Like the Toronto Maple Leafs did, and again, John Chyka, Matt Sundin, depending on how you view what they've done a lot of things. You're essentially bringing in a new person who has to deal with everything that Yzerman has put together. It doesn't really make sense.
2: Well, you're right, it doesn't, and this is why everybody was caught off guard by this, because if it was going to happen, it should have happened after the season, if this is how they felt about the direction of the hockey club. But the way I view it, and it's not because I've talked anybody about this, or, you know, I have, you know, received any information as to why it happened. But if you look at, you know, if you look at the situation in Detroit, it's pretty easy to understand what's going on here. I think Detroit was just stuck in a situation where they wanted Yzerman to be their guy, but right now they have their captain in limbo, who was the first guy to request a trade in the summertime and thought that that was going to be something that changed, you know, the landscape of the team and the franchise moving forward. Well, it's July 16th and Dylan Larkin's situation has still not been settled. So the way I look at it, is I think Detroit probably came to a situation where it's like, okay, well, Steve, we've given you everything to run this team up until this point, but why hasn't the Larkin situation been figured out? And he's probably like, well, I can't get a trade that's you know, to any of the teams that he wants to go to, so I'm not just going to trade him for the sake of trading him. They're probably like, okay, well, if that's not going to happen, we got to find a way to keep him here and convince him to stay. And this is why they probably made the decision they made yesterday. Because, again, they didn't completely remove Yzerman from the organization.
1: Yeah,
2: they just changed his title.
1: It was a very nice, like, right? You know, like, Stevie's still
2: with us. Like, hey,
1: we love Steve.
2: Yeah, it's not like, hey, thanks, but no, thanks for everything, but see you later. It's like, all they did, they actually just promoted his position.
1: No, they didn't promote him. That's not.
2: And they eliminated.
1: He's not in charge of hockey operations anymore.
2: No, but he's the senior advisor to the owner or whatever it is.
1: It's a ceremonial position. It's nothing.
2: And so when I'm processing all this, I'm thinking to myself, I think what the Detroit Red Wings did here is remove Yzerman, because clearly the relationship between him and Dylan Larkin is probably irreparable. And maybe a new guy who comes in can convince Larkin to stay, because his vision of the team moving forward could be something that excites Dylan Larkin. Maybe he wants to change his mind and stay. Hey, they changed Zach Werenski's mind. We had Don Waddell on earlier in the week, and he told us, hey, we sat down, we had a heart-to-heart, we had a face-to-face, and ultimately we decided that he's going to be a Columbus Blue Jacket. What if that's what Detroit's plan was with how this whole thing played out? It's like, maybe we got to try to do everything we can to keep our captain here, because we're better with him part of our team than not.
1: I would say, like, you're making decisions on Steve Yzerman based on Dylan Larkin. Like, I like Dylan Larkin. He's a really good player, but...
2: Yeah, well, he's their captain.
1: Yeah, he's, like, he's good. I mean,
2: he's their captain. He's the face of the franchise.
1: He's not a Norris Trophy defenseman like Zach Werenski. I think there's a pretty stark difference between those two.
2: He's still their best player. He's their star player. He's their best player. He's the Michigan guy. Like, they're probably sitting there saying, how are we letting a Michigan guy leave our organization?
1: Oh, it's not. I mean, I don't think he is. I never really thought he was going to, because they didn't give him, Larkin and his camp hasn't given Detroit any flexibility. Now, Dallas, part of it too, but none of those teams have the type of capital that Detroit would be looking to recoup. And again, they're not looking to pack it in and be going to a full rebuild. Because Dylan Larkin requested a trade. He's under contract for 5 years. If I was Detroit personally, and whoever takes that job, I'd say, buddy, you want to play? Awesome. But we're not just trading you away for peanuts. Either expand your
2: list. But that's what Yzerman said to him.
1: Up. Exactly. Right?
2: Yzerman said the same thing. It's like, well, dude, I understand your request. You have 5 years left on your deal here. Exactly. I'm not just trading you for the sake because you want to get traded.
1: And $9 million. I mean, look, Trevor Zegras signs a deal for $9 million. Dylan Larkin's infinitely better than Trevor Zegras is right now. So
2: that's the only thing that I can think of as to why the timing of this decision happened when it happened.
1: Unless he really wasn't pulling the strings for the last month. And
2: who,
1: somebody,
2: Yzerman?
1: Yeah, and I mean, maybe that's a possibility. Someone underneath him is actually running the show, and it's kind of a shadow operation. They were just waiting to do this move for whatever reason. And again, I'm trying to theorize the exact same way you are, but there's a lot of people speculating on who the next person to run Detroit is. And a really interesting name came across my desk yesterday. Brad Treliving. No, I'm just kidding. of course, Brendan Shanahan's name has come up a lot.
2: Yeah,
1: and I wonder. And that makes a lot of sense.
2: A lot of sense. I don't know if Brendan Shanahan's interested in a GM position, though. He's,
1: it's fair.
2: You know, transitioned into a front office role, and his thing is he wants to be the guy overseeing everything as a president.
1: Yeah. And maybe they hire a double pronged. They hire someone. They hire Shanahan.
2: Maybe Shanahan as a president, a guy like Chris Draper or Sean Horkoff within as a GM, right?
1: Who was your boy Martin there with Detroit? What was his name?
2: Ryan Martin.
1: Ryan Martin. Is he still in the organization?
2: I don't know if he's still there.
1: We love Marty. Great guy.
2: He's with the Rangers.
1: Oh, he's with the Rangers now?
2: Let me see.
1: And again, I think this whole thing just speaks to the problems that can ensue when you hire a franchise icon as your de facto leader. And Steve Yzerman's tenure as a Red Wing is not tarnished forever based on this 7-year stretch of ineptitude for the Detroit Red Wings under his leadership. That is safe to say. Yzerman's one of the best players in NHL history and will be remembered as such. But there will always be this lingering thing in the back of the minds of Detroit Red Wings fans when they hear Stevie Y. They're like, oh, Stevie Y, what an unbelievable player for us. But man, he really stunk it up when it came to managing our hockey team. And that's unfortunate.
2: Think about it. Ken Holland was a forever, GM in Detroit. Remember when they made the decision to move on from Holland? It was because they wanted to bring in one of their own, Steve Yzerman, who was basically building his resume in Tampa for the roster that he built. And there was belief in Detroit that Yzerman would come over and it would be a quick turnaround to get back into the playoffs because of the experience that he's gained and, the sort of position that he's earned in the league. And it's been a long time since Detroit has sniffed the playoffs or been in the playoffs. They've sniffed it. They've been very close a couple times, but they just can't get over that hump. And you just look at, part of Yzerman's resume that was really strong was the draft resume that he built in Tampa of the players that he drafted and obviously the players that they turned into for Tampa. He hasn't been able to continue that same resume in Detroit because some of their first round picks have been very questionable. Very questionable.
1: Very much so.
2: And Ken Holland is still working in management in the league, right? With LA.
1: Mm-hmm. No, it's true. And who you want to credit in Tampa, Yzerman, or is it Al Murray? He's their draft guru. for many years, finding so many of those studs like Kucherov, Point, etc. And then obviously Julian Brisebois was someone that Yzerman brought in and has done an unbelievable job in the years since he left. So, yeah, tough times in Detroit. It's an interesting spot. And, you know, you're taking that job. You have no wherewithal to do anything. Like, everything's done. As far as the NHL season, your team, for the most part, is going to be your team. I don't know, you want to ask Patrick Kane to come back? Sure. Although it sounds like Kane is deciding between the Buffalo Sabres
2: and Chicago.
1: And the Chicago Blackhawks, that according to Chris Chelios yesterday.
2: Yeah.
1: So I would go to Buffalo, Patty. That would be my advice for you.
2: Yeah, and I think ultimately that's where he ends up because, you know, Chicago, again, the whole Connor Bedard situation, you can't expect them to be a playoff team next year if he's going to be missing the first 3 months of the season, right?
1: I mean, even if Connor Bedard's on open at their opening night, there's no chance they're making the playoffs. That team stinks. Yeah. So, yeah, I mean, it doesn't really matter one way or the other. It's just true.
2: And like, the guy that you feel the worst for in this situation is Dylan Larkin, because guess what? Without a GM, he still ain't getting traded.
1: Oh, I don't feel bad for Dylan Larkin in the slightest. Like, zero.
2: Okay, that's zero fair. That's fair. Not so bad. Feelings. I'm just saying. Okay, but his situation has not improved, and there's no light at the end of the tunnel right now, because Detroit, right now, their focus is to find a GM and fill out their front office. And then when that guy comes in, his first order of business is probably going to be to sit down with Dylan Larkin and see if he's going to start the season with the Red Wings.
1: That's exactly it. I know. I hope some of these teams show some balls and a backbone and say, we're not trading you. You want to play? Great. If you don't want to play, great. We don't care. Sit your ass on the bench and don't make a penny. That's up to you. And I don't think it's going to happen, but at some point, some NHL team's going to have to take a stand against
2: the guys
1: who refuse to do this.
2: If you're a player and you demand a trade and the team decides not to trade you and your next step is I'm not going to play and not get paid, you're an idiot.
1: Well, was that Le'Veon Bell with the Steelers? Is not what, pretty much what
2: so
1: happened?
2: Dumb.
1: And then his career just went off
2: the
1: rails.
2: He signed with the Jets, of course. Then his career is it's over.
1: Yeah, pretty much. You sign with the Jets, it's over.
2: It's over.
1: Before it even begins.
2: It's over.
1: Quickly, Trevor Zegras, 4-year contract, average annual value, $9.125 a season. Good money. Congratulations. Career has 65 points last year, 9-plus sheets.
2: Wow.
1: What a life.
2: Cole Perfetti just got 5 years and $6 million a year for 40 points.
1: 40 points.
2: Yeah.
1: Shout out to Cole Perfetti, Oshawa Golf Club.
2: Hey, I'm pumped for Perfetti. I think he's a great kid. Like, he had a tough year last year with injuries, but I think he's a great kid with a lot of upside. And remember, he's a guy that had to fight for, you know, his contract last year. Now he's earned a 5-year contract, and I think that's a good deal for both Winnipeg and Perfetti.
1: Winnipeg's just got overpaid dudes to stay in Winnipeg by dramatic amounts.
2: But the thing about Winnipeg is, you got to remember, they drafted and developed Perfetti. Like, it's a guy that wants to be there. So if that's the case, like, reward him like they did.
1: Yeah, I guess that's what they did. It's an interesting signing. There's still some things trickling out. Mantha signing yesterday as well with New Jersey. That's a great deal for the Devils. Stealing Anthony Mantha. Like, Colton Sissons is making the same amount of money as a guy who just scored 30 goals last year.
2: Yeah, and the thing about, you know, Mantha is, you wonder if he's a guy who is a system guy. And what I mean by that is, he's a player that excels in certain systems.
1: Oh, of course he is. That's a fact, but he still scored 30 goals last year.
2: I'm not denying that.
1: Yeah.
2: I'm not denying it. I'm just saying, Is he gonna find success in a different system in New Jersey versus what he had in Pittsburgh?
1: So
2: we'll see. And that's why I think he's a guy that could only get a 2-year deal versus some of the other terms that other guys got.
1: Still pretty good money for him. I think if you told Anthony Mantha beginning of the season, hey, you're gonna make nearly $5 million a year in your next contract, he'd be like, amazing, thank you so much. So could be worse, although 30-plus goals. Less than $5 million a year, a little bit surprising for Anthony Mantha. More on that with Mike Johnson coming up at 8:15, live from his dock in Muskoka. Ben Jacobs to talk about England's departure in the World Cup and tee up Argentina and Spain on Sunday afternoon. And we'll welcome Graham Dillette to the show to talk about the Open Championship. We'll give you a scoreboard update on the other side and some very intriguing names near the top. That's next.
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6: Still a crash on the 401 eastbound. The express approaching the 410 403, blocking the HOV and left lane. Expect delays from Mississauga Road. And then we're looking at a stall on the 427 South Express to Collector Transfer of Bloor. That's blocking the right lane. 401 and South 404 DVP delays continuing to build. 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
16: You ain't first, you're last.

0: because there's been so many.
1: You think
0: great,
1: so
0: many great terms that my friends and I have been using, like bloke and wanker, that we have really. It might be part of our vernacular going forward, just straight up. Hey, what's up, you wanker? Like, I love it. It's so good. It's so good.
1: Is that like? Is that an appropriate word to be using?
0: Yeah, it's a fair question to ask. I don't know. 20 Fingers has not dumped my commentary yet.
1: Well, so I can see the snarl that he's giving you when you say
0: it. Oh, is there a snarl? Is there a snarl from 20 Fingers? Yeah. Hold on. Let me see. No, that's not a snarl. That's just his handsome face. But yeah, it's just an incredible vibe right now with the English in a negative way.
1: So let me ask you something. Do you think the ratings are going to change much? That Argentina is in the final versus if England would have been in the final?
0: I mean, the ratings will be huge regardless. It's the World Cup final.
1: Massive.
0: But England in the World Cup final? Oh, yeah. That would bring more general soccer fans or just general sports fans into the equation. Now, everyone's watching this game on Sunday at 3 p.m., obviously. But England trying to end their drought would be something to behold.
1: Yeah. So, did you see this tweet that went viral yesterday about the predictions somebody made in 2021?
0: Those are the best. Where it's, oh, there's this tweet that went sent out in 2006 that predicted the 2026 World Cup final is this and this. It's hilarious.
1: So
0: I saw that.
1: It's a Twitter account that's labeled Dilemma. And July 11th, 2021, this person tweeted, Argentina just beat Spain at the 2026 World Cup final 3-2.
0: Is Argentina putting up a three spot on
1: Spain? Well, that's the thing. Like, it's one thing to call the final. It's another thing to try to predict the score. So I did see a lot of like comments of people posting their FanDuel bets where they go into FanDuel and they're betting the exact score. Mm. And I think it's like crazy odds. It's like plus three. It's like 30-1.
0: I think it's like
1: 30-1.
0: Yeah. I mean, how many times will you see a 3-2 final? What was the final between?
1: We saw it last year, last World Cup.
0: 2022. I know.
1: Right?
0: I know. I don't know. I can't wait for Sunday. I'm so excited for the World Cup.
1: Are you going to watch the third place game?
0: Yeah, dude. Some of the commentary on the third place game. I saw they asked Thomas Tuchel, the coach of England. And he was just disgusted by even you're not going to see Mbappe or Kane or any of the real ballers.
1: You might see Mbappe like coming in the last.
0: That doesn't count for the Golden Boot, the third place game, does it? 20 Fingers.
1: I think it does. Those are games
0: it
1: played.
0: Does. It does. Yeah. What a joke! Are you serious? Oh, maybe Kane can score like 4 or 5 goals.
1: It's a World Cup game.
0: It's not a game. They're eliminated. It's not a World Cup game.
1: You make it to the semifinals. You're guaranteed to play 2 games, regardless of what it is.
0: So my Kane ticket to win the Golden Boot.
1: Yeah, but Kane's
0: not
1: playing
0: yet
1: in that game.
0: Yeah, you never know. Ari, getting there. Okay, I'm not going to do any more English accents, I promise. The early bird deadline for the Princess Margaret Cottage Lottery is this Friday at midnight, and the prize is $1 million cash. 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Be in for the $1 million early bird draw and your chance at one of 3 grand prize Ontario cottages in Muskoka, Blue Mountain, or Halliburton. Again, the early bird deadline midnight Friday, so head to PrincessMargaretLotto.com. I've heard that one of those cottages you could win is next door to Mike Johnson, who will join us at 8:45. My guess is... Not the case. I think that would be a little expensive. But looking forward to catching up with MJ once again in the third hour of today's program. Mike Miller, head coach of your Toronto Argonauts, who are getting ready to just destroy the Ticats on Saturday night. He's going to join us next.
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3: Back to a problem-free drive, but it is a little slow on the 401, as you can imagine. Eastbound, approaching Mississauga Road and heading toward the Allen. Westbound, passing McCowan. QEW Gardner, eastbound, filling up, approaching Air Ontario. South 404 DVP is solid from Finch, heading toward Don Mills. 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

0: Second hour continues. I almost said beautiful Thursday morning, but that is obviously not the case. It's the furthest thing from beautiful outside. Stay safe, people. I did read that each hour you are outside is like smoking 0.1 cigarettes.
1: Oh, jeez.
0: So, you know, free darts for those out there.
1: I kind of feel like a smoker today after all the time I spent outside yesterday.
0: That'll do it. That'll do it. So, the Toronto Argonauts will be playing in Hamilton on Saturday night in a home game. And I use that term very loosely. Because the Argos, let's call it what it is. We've got Mike Miller on the line, Toronto Argonauts head coach. We'll bring him in here in just a moment. The Argos have gotten screwed over to start the season. It's a straight-up fact. There's been a lot of commuting from Toronto to Guelph. They start on the road. Their first home game isn't until August 6th against Calgary. And the season started in June. But the Argos have acquitted themselves very well, and I think a lot of credit goes to Mike Miller, who's in his first season as Toronto Argonauts head coach. Let's bring him in ahead of the big battle on Saturday night in Hamilton. Mike, good morning. How are you?
2: Good. Good morning, Aaron, Carlo. Thanks for having me.
0: It is our pleasure. And your quarterback, Chad Kelly, came out after that game against Winnipeg last week and was talking about what you guys have been dealing with regards to your schedule and just how inconvenient it is. And I'm not asking you to come out and start complaining and ripping into the CFL, Mike, because you knew this when you took the job. You knew this when the schedule was released. But can you just take us behind the scenes? As a head coach, how difficult has this been to manage?
2: Aaron, to be honest, and I understand, I mean, sometimes there's frustrations after the game, but we said going into this, hey, this is the situation, and, you know, it's always about us, and adversity is all around us all the time, and building mental toughness is an important part of this business, and so this gives us an ability to get very cohesive as a unit, work together quite a bit. And Guelph University has been outstanding for us. They're very accommodating. The facility is great. So, hey, we just focus on getting better each day. This is we're process driven, and that's it. We don't use anything as an excuse or another reason. It's all about executing. It's about getting better. It's about how we respond. And that's our mindset. We control the controllables. And this week, it's about our preparation and how we respond this week going into Hamilton.
0: I love that answer, Mike. And I will be the one complaining for you, okay? I know you won't do it, but I love the Argos. You guys are my squad. I'm a huge Bowman supporter. I look forward to you guys returning home in August. The fact that I haven't been to an Argos game yet is crushing me. I'm so fired up to be there for the first game back. I will do the complaining. You do the coaching. And on that subject, let's start with your offense. Man, your offense is sick. Chad Kelly looks great. Has some turnovers. The group of receivers has been unbelievable. Just how much fun has it been coaching Chad in his return, who I think has really acquitted himself well after a long layoff?
2: Yeah. You know, I had a lot of questions about that, and that's, you know, that's obvious. Early going, I should say, Aaron. And it was understood. I mean, look, Chad came back. And we knew that that's also a process, but I'll tell you what, he's just such a great competitor. You know, he sees the field, you know, and he's a guy who just gives you a chance every week. I mean, his preparation is second to none. He's a generous teammate, great communicator, and he goes out there and battles. And just from day one at training camp, till now, we always say, and we really do. I know it's cliche-ish, but we mean it as a team that it's all about getting better for that next rep. And, you know, Chad understands that as well as anybody. And, you know, excited for every day that we get to go work and see the constant improvement. But, yeah, he's done a great job. And in any season, in any practice, there are always throws that you wish you had back, but there's always things that we continue to learn from and continue to grow. And also what I said before is, hey, we're certainly excited and happy that Chad's an Argo. I can tell you that. I love working with him. And, yeah, he's just a great competitor.
1: So, Mike, this is your first year as head coach. What's the transition been like for you? You know, I know it's been a challenging year. We talked about the schedule. You don't want to make an excuse about it. AK will be the guy complaining about
0: it. That's my role, Mike. But, I got you.
1: You know, through five games, what's been the challenge for you in this new transition?
2: You know, I'll tell you what. Well, the first thing is scheduling. scheduling all the time, just like right now, this week. I mean, we've got to adjust with the air quality. Yesterday, we, on short notice, you know, we had to adjust and hold our walkthrough indoors. But today, we're actually going to take a bus to another indoor facility. And again, that's just kind of what we're about. We're about adversity. We're about, you got to adjust and move forward, adapt. And so I'm very proud of that, very proud of our coaching staff. They've done a really good job with that mindset as well, carrying that through. But our veteran leadership, they've done a great job too. And we're excited to have a lot of those guys back this year. And it's really for times like this. It's for a schedule like this. It's for moments like this of this week where those things don't matter. What matters is when we get on the field that we're prepared. And as we say, we're working to play smart, fast, and physical. And that doesn't change our focus. So, yeah, that's been, you know, that's been probably the biggest transition, Carlo, with that. And, but again, it's been great. We got a lot of support here, the organization, and, yeah, we're just looking to go back out there and compete.
0: Mike Miller is our guest. He's the head coach of the Toronto Argonauts, who I almost said visit Hamilton, Mike, but technically you are the home team on Saturday yeah. night. I know a lot of Argos fans are heading down to support you guys in Steeltown. Really excited to see how that all looks, considering, again, you are the home team in Hamilton, a team that's been dealing with a lot of circumstances beyond their control as well, with Bo Levi Mitchell done for a long period of time and Dola Gala and Ford at quarterback. They did not look very good last week. Just how different is it preparing for Hamilton without Bo Levi Mitchell?
2: Well, I mean, first off, we just have such great respect for Bo, Scott Milanovic, Orlando, Brett Monson, Alex Russell's in their personnel department, used to be over here. And, you know, I really mean that. They do a great job down there. They do a great job with their free agency and their draft and their talent level and the way they're coached. So, you know, they're always a formidable opponent and, just have great respect for them. Playing in that building is always a challenge. You know, they're very passionate and, you know, now how it shakes out with quarterback, we'll just have to see. But unfortunately, that's the adversity that's a part of our game. And I think any time you lose a player of Bo's skill level, it's kind of tough for the league. I mean, because he's just a great face for the league. And again, I've never worked with Bo, but you just see the skill level and you just wish him the best in his recovery.
0: Yeah, that's really unfortunate. I suppose you just got to go on and play the games, right? And it'll be Dola Gala and or Ford on Saturday you guys will be dealing with. Again, Mike Miller's with us, the head coach of the Toronto Argonauts. Mike, back in the day, you were the OC for the Arizona Cardinals in the NFL, and you worked with some incredible receivers, guys like Larry Fitzgerald and Anquan Boldin. Your group of receivers with the Argonauts has been unbelievable this year. Mekhi Polk and Coxey and Unger and Mitel and Common. I mean, it's just been unbelievable to watch these guys week after week put up huge numbers. Is this bringing you back to Larry Fitz and Anquan Boldin or what?
2: Well, you know what? I want to say one other thing, if I could, Aaron. One thing I will say, and we are prepared for, is we know Scott Milanovic does a great job, and whoever they're going to go with, we know they're going to be prepared. So we're working hard on our details, that's for sure. Okay. But to go back to your question, yeah, I was very blessed. The thing that made those guys special in Arizona, not just their skill level, but they were even better people, and they were pushed to get better each day. So therein lies the comparison for this group that we have. Kier Johnson does a good job with those guys too. as the receivers coach. But these guys are hungry to get better. They work very hard, and they come in. They come in to improve. They communicate. You know, they work to play the game physical and just get better every day. So, and that ties in with they're all the same way. They're even better people. This is a good group. Really proud of our team because this is a good group that Toronto fans can feel good about. Getting behind and cheering for. And the receivers are definitely a part of that. They come in and they work very hard. So, but they also understand and they embrace the mindset that, look, it's all about what we do the next time out, whether that's practice, the game. And again, we got to be able to adjust, learn, and grow from good things and things that necessarily don't go that well. But proud of their efforts. But as we always say, we're easy to please and we're hard to satisfy.
0: Nice. I like that. Mike Miller, the coach of the Argos, with us. I'm curious your take on the offensive explosion in the CFL through 6 weeks. I mean, we're seeing some unprecedented numbers from teams like yours in Toronto, the Montreal Alouettes, the Calgary Stampeders. Seemingly, it's like 35, 40, 45 points a game. A lot of people are talking about the play clock and how that's kind of changed things. The game's a lot more up-tempo. Do you have a explanation as to why scoring has exploded so much this year?
2: Yeah, you know, that's a great question. Someone asked me that a couple weeks ago, and you know what? My answer, I think, right now is still the same, and I think it's a reflection of the skill level at the quarterback position. I think there are a lot of good quarterbacks in this league, and I think it kind of gets maligned sometimes through the years that I've been up here. And it's, hey, there are a lot of good quarterbacks up here, a lot of good players. And I think you combine that, I think there's great coaching up here. And so every week's a great challenge. I mean, these teams are really skilled. They play hard. And we know this is a quarterback-driven sport and definitely a quarterback-driven league. And so I think that's a testament to the quarterback play up here right now. And every week they have that potential. So it makes it tough for defenses. And I think that's some of what you're starting to see here.
0: Well, I can't wait for Saturday night. And I know you won't be critical of the Ticats. So I will, Mike. Let's go.
1: Eat them raw.
0: Let's go crush those guys on Saturday night. Let's go, Boatman. Can't wait for August 6th when you guys are back at BMO Field where you belong. And that's when the stretch drive really begins for the Argonauts. Thank you for doing this. Best of luck. Let's chat again soon.
2: Yeah, thanks for having me, guys, and appreciate it.
1: Thank you. All the best, Coach.
0: Mike Miller, let's go, baby. Fired up to see my Boatman in action. Man, this CFL season has been incredible so far. And for the Argos, I mean, defense, I didn't bring up the defense with Mike Miller, but the Argos defense is not very good. They're giving up a ton of points.
1: What defense in the league has been good?
0: It is true. That's a fair point.
1: Like, I remember Monday I came on to you. Or came on the show, sorry, that sounded bad.
0: If I was so lucky.
1: I came on to the show, and we were talking about, I'm like, hey, is it me, or has the offense in the CFL this year just exploded? And you're like, actually, you're right, Ben. It's been kind of crazy. I'm like, it's been awesome to watch.
0: Yeah, and again, Toronto, they're not the best right now. Again, defensively, they've got a lot of issues. But one thing Toronto really has going for it is the fact that Hamilton loses Bo Levi Mitchell. Again, we love Bo. You and I, he's my favorite athlete. I love Bo Levi Mitchell, the coolest guy I've ever met. I love him.
1: Yeah.
0: But he's done. And Ottawa's horrendous, so they're done. And Hamilton's probably done, too. Again, I think the Argos are gonna smash him on Saturday night. I truly believe that. Dola Gala and Ford, a quarterback for Hamilton, brutal. So that's a great sign for the Argos. They've got a pretty good path to get into the postseason. The problem is Montreal is such a beast. Davis Alexander, have you seen what Tyson Philpott is doing? So let me run you through this. He's got 719 receiving yards this year.
1: Already?
0: Yeah, the next closest is 479.
1: I was going to say, there's only five games.
0: Yeah, the guy's like Randy Moss right now. He's got 719 in five games. It's like the Moss 2008 season with Brady where he had 100 touchdowns. Philpott's been unreal. And also at West, Justin Rankin has been incredible for Edmonton, who are having a great season of their own. But the Argos offense, but don't sleep on them. Kelly and all those receivers have been special so far. Hopefully they continue to do their thing Saturday night against

0: for about 4 or 5 dogs, are you not?
1: Mm, yeah, those. And, I don't any, think those
0: anything
1: are
0: more than that dogs. Is kind of like grotesque.
1: I tend to agree. Yeah. All right, so our number 3 is coming up here on the program. Mike Johnson's going to join us, and Ben Jacobs to talk about England's departure in the World Cup, and to look ahead to what should be a remarkable World Cup final on Sunday afternoon between Argentina and Spain.
0: I remember Monday I came on to you.
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3: Heavier on the south, 404 DVP, Finch toward Don Mills, and then some slowdowns around Bayview, Bloors. The 401 continues to be busy both ways, especially eastbound. Approaching Mississauga Road, QEW Gardner, both directions. North 427, expect slowdowns. 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

0: English football supporters. We're playing a lot of the anthems today after England.
1: It's too bad, man. It'd be great to still be living in a world where these songs matter.
0: What's so cool about watching games with the English supporters is they just belt out these tunes. Yeah. Hey Jude at halftime, I was getting emotional. It's one of my favorite songs. And my boy Jude Bellingham and our boy Jude Bellingham just didn't come through yesterday. And England's done. England is done. Very, very sad.
1: Do you think he gets suspended after that? Punch to the head after the game.
0: It was like a slap to the head. Was it a punch or a? Or a
1: it was
0: slap?
1: Like a hard slap to the head. Like,
0: he
1: hey, what are you doing?
0: Good. Yeah.
1: I don't know if there was a backstory there, but it was unprovoked. Yeah. I don't know why he did it, but.
0: Well, I know why he did it. He was pissed off they lost. That's why he did it.
1: So
0: very unfortunate. I don't know why Jude did that. It was really peculiar.

0: You're exactly right.
1: Yeah, and look, I mean, England had a great run. They were minutes away from clinching their ticket to the World Cup final, and instead, there's a lot of English fans, again, waking up this morning angry, bitter. You know, I don't know what other word you want to use to describe their feeling, but it's another World Cup where they can't get to the final and obviously can't end the drought, right? And you got to wait another 4 years to see if it's finally come home, I guess.
0: Oh God, it's coming home. I worry about our boy Luke Wildman. I hope he's doing well. Yeah. And I can only imagine Kilbane and Caldwell, the chirps.
1: Oh yeah, he talked about that when he joined us the other day.
0: Oh yeah, yeah. Oh,
1: about
0: yeah,
1: how sure. The studio when England is playing. It's like a war zone because it's those two guys just constantly grilling England, and Wildman deep inside is cheering for his club to win.
0: Oh, it's not deep inside. It's very overt. He is clearly a huge England supporter, and they're done. They're done. But I suppose, and yeah, we talk a lot about England, who's like the lovable loser, right? The Leafs of the soccer world should probably be talking more about Argentina and the way that they continually are able to come back in spite of very difficult circumstances. And Lionel Messi did it again. I mean, and it was an assist barrage from
1: Messi. Yeah, it wasn't scoring.
0: Incredible, incredible performance. He extends his goal contribution streak to 11 straight World Cup games. It's the longest streak on record. 33 goal contributions in 33 career World Cup games. 21 goals, 12 assists. 17 of those coming in the knockout stage. The dude is remarkably clutch.
1: He really is.
0: He was unbelievable once again. What an unbelievable performer. I feel like I've used that word like 100 times today. Unbelievable, but it really is. He's 39 years old.
1: And
0: he's still at the top of his game.
1: Like, again, I've used this sort of age-defying conversation with Bobrovsky, where there's some guys that just age differently, right? And I don't, when I'm looking at Bobrovsky for the Maple Leafs, I'm not looking at him as a 37-year-old because he's a specimen. The same is said about Leo Messi. Like, you can't look at that guy.
0: Said Bobrovsky and Messi in the same sentence?
1: I did, yeah. I'm not saying that they're the same level of athlete. I'm just using age as an argument.
0: I will say Bobrovsky just had an .877 save percentage last year. Messi's never had an .877 save percentage season.
1: Okay. We don't need to elaborate.
0: I would just abandon that comparison in any respect.
1: Bobrovsky, it's age. That's all I'm using it as. Is age. And again, when both I look at both players, I don't. First thing I do is I'm not looking at their age and saying, oh my God, there's no way this guy can perform because of his age. Like, Messi's one of those guys too, where it's just like he is defying or overcoming the age factor. Cause he just, think about it, AK. Most guys that age get subbed in late in the game because they can't play a full 90 minutes. This guy plays every minute of every game.
0: And he's the best player.
1: Yeah. It's incredible. And again,
0: it really is.
1: Say what you want about how England lost yesterday. And a lot of discussion today is going to be more about England because we're just so used to seeing Argentina win. But the world-class soccer we saw from Argentina yesterday late in the game when it mattered the most was incredible. The goal by Fernandez to tie the game when England had eight guys back into the box and for him to find a seam or a lane into the net with a rifle of a kick to make it 1-1. And then shortly thereafter, you know, Messi takes over the game. He wins a 50-50 ball. He attacks into the corner of the box, crosses one over, and you couldn't draw a more perfect cross that he had into the net. And it's Lautaro Martinez who wide open between three England defenders. Couldn't put it in a more perfect spot for him to head it into the net.
0: I know. And there was one England defender who tried to head it away, and it, like, just grazed his hair, and Lautaro Martinez finds a way to get his head on it. Again, he came off the bench yesterday, Martinez, for the Argentinians, and just goes to show
1: and think
0: one
1: about,
0: team
1: like,
0: using subs effectively and another team not using subs effectively.
1: Well, it's, again, it's debatable depending on how you feel about the outcome, but
0: I know how I feel about the outcome. England lost,
1: yeah,
0: and Argentina won with a sub scoring the game-winning goal.
1: Okay, but they won because their better players showed up, right? When it mattered the most. Like, Harry Kane didn't show up. Jude Bellingham didn't show up, as good as they've been getting to this point. And so they had a chance to win that game up 1-0. In a semifinal game, when you score one goal, it should be enough to win. It was for Spain. Should have been for England, and it didn't. And I think what we have to remind ourselves of is that Argentina had more world-class players on their team than England did. And when times in it mattered the most, they found a way to make more big plays. And it was late in the game, but man, are they just a team that just rises to the occasion and has a tremendous amount of heroics on their resume. It's crazy. Like, you think of the way Argentina has won. What was the stat that you shared earlier in the show about
0: Argentina
1: leading after 90
0: minutes? Argentina is the second team ever to advance through multiple knockout rounds to the World Cup final despite not leading in the 90th minute in any of its knockout round matches.
1: Crazy.
0: Only Croatia in 2018 has done that, and it looks to become the fourth nation to win every match on the way to winning the World Cup. Something that hasn't been done since Brazil in 2002. So, Argentina may be a team of destiny.
1: You kind of think that they're on that path, and maybe it's a team that FIFA has positioned to win, even going back to the World Cup draw when they drew their name after the Spain division, and they're like, no, they can't go in that division. They got to go in the other division because these teams can't meet. And all the favorable calls that they've received throughout this tournament, I mean, maybe they are a team of destiny. And
0: Spain is -150 to lift the cup on Sunday. The game goes at 3 p.m., and it's on TSN. It's on TV. It's on TSN. Everyone's watching this game. I don't need to tell you where it is because you know exactly the home of soccer in our country, and that is, of course, here at TSN. And I cannot possibly be more excited. And I'm rooting for Argentina. Argentina +130 to win with Messi to score. Oh, 3-1. Lock it in right now.
1: Yeah.
0: Messi's maybe score or assist. You know what? We'll work on that for the next couple of days, 20 fingers. We're going to be grinding on our SGP for Sunday's game, Argentina versus Spain. Mike Johnson will join us on the other side. We have Ben Jacobs as well at 8:45. A good Englishman. And I told Arad, we need an Englishman on the show to yell and scream.
1: True.
0: That's what we need. And he's going to join us at 8:45. Can't wait for that.
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3: New problem on the 401 eastbound collector ramp to Leslie. We have a stalled vehicle blocking the right lane. Now about the 401 eastbound ramp to Lake Ridge Road in Whitby. We have another stall, and that's blocking the right lanes. We continue to fill up heading downtown, south 404 DVP, Finch to Richmond. And eastbound of the Gardner coming out of Etobicoke, a little bit slow as you head to Jamison. 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
5: 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It doesn't matter what you call it. 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

0: I really hope the audience appreciates what our technical producer, 20 Fingers, is doing with this song. I believe this is
1: Smoke on the Water by Deep Purple.
2: Fingers did give the thumbs up for that, and I would imagine it's another song that is a reflection of England.
0: Yeah, sorry, I got cut off there. I got cut off. Okay. No, this is Smoke on the Water by Deep Purple. Sorry, I knocked my system off with my elbow. That's what happened there. Sharp elbows. Sharp elbows.
2: You were playing defense like England should have yesterday,
0: yeah, I was.
2: Right?
0: Yeah. I was. That's exactly it. All right, let's bring in Mike Johnson, and maybe this is a little homage to his current status. I don't know what it's like up in Muskoka. Is there smoke on the water, Mr. Johnson? Good morning.
3: Oh, good morning, fellas. And yes, there is smoke on the water. It feels like you walk out like a barbecue campfire, although apparently we're going to be clearing out today. Although I listened to that song, guys. And back in the day, Carlo, I don't know if you remember my set at home. I had a guitar in the back. That was like the first song I could play on the guitar. It was Smoke on the Water.
2: No way.
3: On an acoustic, awesome. Yeah.
2: You know, AK plays the bass?
0: No, I
3: do not slap play the bass.
0: I play the acoustic guitar.
2: No, you slap, which is not the bass. Come on.
0: No, and Smoke on the Water is one of the first songs everybody learns. Yeah. Also, Blackbird by the Beatles would be another one, for sure. There's a lot of those.
2: So, AK, before we get into hockey talk, I want to get into soccer talk or football talk with Johnny, because he's a massive England fan.
3: I am.
0: Do you want Thomas Tuchel sacked, Mike?
3: Yeah, it's like
0: damn right you do.
3: So I mean, it's like a universal truth though, and it's hard, and we see it England yesterday. You see it in the NHL. You see it at the prevent defense prevents you from winning. Like the way you played to do well to get a lead, teams abandon that style. And I get you got to be maybe smarter with your decision making, but you can't just completely go away from what it's given you success. Because then it's, you know, you're more likely to not be successful. And that's what it was. They subbed out all those attackers, put in defenders everywhere, and just sat in their own, you know, they sat in their own box. And also you can just feel the opportunities, and Argentina's offensive players started touching the ball. Like, I get wanting to have a defensive slant, but that was too much too soon. You can do that for 10 minutes. You can't do that for 40, obviously. And you could sense it was coming. So very, Carlo, disappointed. I was actually talking to Frankie when the game was going on and they scored, and I let out some curse words as young children might have heard. So I feel bad
0: for
3: that.
0: You swear, Mike? Come on. You don't do that.
3: Yeah, only on occasion. Only when soccer, only when England gives up a 2-goal lead late. Yeah, it was brutal. Brutal. But in some ways, and I'm not like a lifelonger, obviously, like, you know, I'm Canadian, not English, but it felt like a very typically England performance. Right? Was there's only been two times in semifinals where a team has scored first and lost in the history of that tournament, and both times are England. Yeah. Like, this is what they sort of do.
2: They're the Leafs.
3: It was disappointing. I didn't love the goaltender. I mean, he's quite good, Pickford, but I didn't love his effort in the first one. He was nowhere near it. I don't know if he got a late read on it or whatever, but he was good to make some other good saves, but that one, the first goal that went by him was, I would have liked to save there.
2: Well, let's be honest, Johnny. Even if he was in position, I don't think he was stopping it. That was incredible.
3: Yeah, it was a rocket. I know. You know what I liked about that game, though? It was real chippy. Really chippy. Like, borderline dirty. I don't know if you where you guys come down on this. Like, little elbows in the back of the head and stuff. Like, do you just start flashing out yellows everywhere? And even to the point, and this is what I like, because part of me, when I was a player, Carlo, was... at the end of a playoff series or whatever, you know how everyone just like, it's bygones be bygones and everyone's nothing but love in the line? I kind of like when it's like, I'm not over it, whether you won or lost. Like, I can't hate you 3 seconds ago and like love you now. And I like the fact that Argentina was going after Jude Bellingham after the final whistle. There was a scuffle there in the celebration. Like, I like that. Like, it was personal on both fronts. And I sort of appreciate that a game of that magnitude, it should feel personal. It should not just all be hugs and love when you lose a heartbreaker lap or when you win one, because they were giving it to the English players post game, which I kind of respect.
2: Yeah, no, hey, it was the game was intense right from the start and even right to the final whistle where the ref gave him 2 extra minutes of time in extra time, and the Argentina players were losing their mind on the referees.
3: How about
2: blow the whistle, blow the whistle.
3: You watch more than me. I do not remember. Remember at the end of regulation, England, or at the end of, was it the first half? England earned a corner kick and he blew it down. I don't think I've ever seen the ref call a halftime on an impending corner.
2: Yeah.
3: And they were already sort of stretching the time. I think it was 3 minutes. They were at like 3.5 or 3:45.
2: The refs wanted Argentina to win. Like, what did you expect?
0: Fixes in, Mike. Fixes in.
2: You should know that. Have you watched all the Argentina games?
0: Yeah, exactly.
3: They did have a nice pass, Argentina. I will say that. Yeah. But listen, they got there. They come back every game. Although, before we turn the page on our footy, I watched Spain. And as the athlete that I was and sort of the athlete that I would want to be, I think I would want to play for Spain. Like, the way they play is the way I see sports.
2: Oh, yeah, 100%.
3: And the way they kind of play as a team, and it's not really individual stardom, and it's all angles and control and passing and patience. If I could play at a high level, I think, as opposed to France, who was like lightning strikes and athletic and one on, like, total team game, just it's all angles, it's all body position and like smart plays. That's the kind of game I'd like to play if I could play soccer.
0: Spain minus 150 in the World Cup final on FanDuel.
3: But you're not coming back against Spain, right? They get down. They're not coming back. Spain's given up 2 goals the whole tournament? One goal?
0: Yeah. They're ridiculously good defensively. It's going to be an incredible match. I can't wait to see what Messi and the Argentinians have in store for that Spanish back line. That's pretty decent soccer terminology there, Mike. I know you're nodding your head in appreciation. Okay, Steve Yzerman out. Why do you think Detroit made this decision on July 15th as opposed to doing it, I don't know, before free agency?
3: Feels like it would be largely impacted by what Steve Yzerman wanted. Because if you're going down this direction, your point is very well made. You don't wait till you're 2 weeks after free agency and then say, okay, we're going to start a search without any succession plan laid out. Steve Yzerman has the cachet, the history, the relationships, all that in Detroit to say, you know what, I've taken this as far as I can. And obviously not nearly far enough for him or the Red Wings. It just didn't work the way that he wanted it to. And if you know Steve at all, like he's obviously such a charming, bright guy, but he's around hockey. He's very intense. And it really wears on him. It might not look like it in his pressers where he's always, you know, looks like he's now that he's tired and fresh off a beach, but it really wears on him. I could just see sort of another year not making the playoffs, Dylan Larkin out. Like, it just starts all adding up where he's like, oh God, I doesn't know if he has it in him to navigate wherever they're going to go from here forward, because it might be another 2 or 3 years, depending on what happens with Larkin. So it feels like it was as much Yzerman driven as it was Red Wing driven based on the timing.
2: Do you think anything about this decision had to do with maybe repairing the Larkin decision, considering we're at July 16th and he was the first guy to really demand a trade and that situation still hasn't gotten sorted out and the organization was like, okay, well, maybe we should try to convince Larkin to stay like Columbus did with Werenski. And maybe Yzerman isn't the guy to be leading that charge because the relationship is strained between those two?
3: Yeah, possibly. Like Dylan Larkin, was it 2 years ago where he publicly in his year-end presser expressed disappointment that the Red Wings had not made more moves at the deadline to help the team out? And, you know, he's entitled to his opinion. Largely, those opinions are better appreciated when they stay within the confines of the general manager player meeting at the end of the year. But yeah, I could see how that could happen. Or, Carlo, the flip side, like, whatever is going on with Larkin, they need closure on that unknown. So it's either repair it and have him be here. That would be one option. Or trade him and figure out a deal. And maybe Steve Yzerman, also stubborn negotiator, one of the well-earned trademarks of his management style. And maybe the owner's like, listen, you either got to make it right or move on and make a good trade and get him out of here. I could see that factoring in, Carlo. That would make a lot of sense.
0: TSN hockey analyst Mike Johnson, our guest. So I guess the Dylan Larkin conversation continues to linger in Detroit. Connor Hellebuck in Winnipeg and Morgan Riley here in Toronto. Let's go to Mystic Mike. I'm going to set the over-under at, is it 0.5 or 1.5 trades with those three situations? Let's do 1.5. Riley, Hellebuck, Larkin this offseason and the likelihood that those three are moved. Would you take the over or the under, Mike?
3: This offseason, meaning before game one, opening night?
0: Yes, before game one.
3: I am going to take the under.
0: Okay, what about 0.5? If I said it at 0.5, would you take the
3: over? I'm going to take the over. I'm going to take the over. I think one of those guys will go. I mean, I think Riley feels as though both parties are willing, and it's not sort of a fight of max return or whatever. It's just kind of finding the right fit. I would hedge and say that he's the most likely of the three to be dealt. Hellebuck's a bigger deal, and Winnipeg has to be really careful about what they get and the message it sends. And Larkin, with the new management team, you know, maybe they try to take it into the season. He does have, what, 4 years left on his deal? So ton of time left on his contract. So Morgan Riley is the one. Now, this is not news to Morgan Riley or the Leafs or Chyka or anybody that they would be looking at moving him. So you wonder how many more teams that would have been considering, like a San Jose, taking on a veteran of that price, still have any interest in taking on a veteran of that price. It's not even about Morgan Riley. It's about the contract and the spacing and the cap allocated to other people, guys. I it becomes a bit harder to make, but if I take the over-under, I'd take one. One of those three guys will go, and maybe our summer of wheeling and dealing is not yet done. And I'm also watching Cutter Gauthier out in Anaheim, because there'll be deals out of Anaheim to sign him. They're going to have to trade a Killorn or a Kreider or a Vetrano or whoever it might be. And if you're Gauthier, who had 41 goals in the season, and you just signed a guy with 27 or 29, whatever Leo Carlson had, to $18 million, what does that contract mean for Cutter Gauthier, who you know, forced his way out of Philly because he didn't like the situation? He's a guy who's obviously not afraid to get after what he thinks he deserves. So that'll be watched. Anaheim is a team to watch right now as well.
2: Man, did they mess that whole thing up with their cap structure with Carlson. Yeah. Because now, if you're Gauthier, you're like, wait a minute.
3: Yeah. You just acknowledged he's 18.
2: You offered me 12?
0: Keith Yandel said, Keith Yandel said on Spin Chicklets, MJ, that, again, this is all speculation, that he heard from somebody that Gauthier won't take a penny less than $18 million.
2: Do you
0: and if
2: blame
0: that is
2: him?
0: The case. Well, I do. Well, I mean, I don't, but I do. And this is something, Mike, that we're going to be. This is something that we're going to be wrestling with a lot here, because Celebrini spoke to Greg Wyshynski and he said he'd take less. Because do you want to win or do you want to maximize your value, or can you find something in between? Would you be stunned if Cutter Gauthier is making more money on his next deal than Macklin Celebrini? I really wouldn't.
3: Well, he's going to make more money than Nathan MacKinnon and Connor McDavid, right? So like that's how quickly things are moving. There's no way he gets more than Carlson or Kaprizov. There's no way. Maybe takes it to like 13 or something, which is wild. You know, Trevor Zegras, what did he have last year? Did he have
0: 65?
3: Yeah. Okay. He just signed a listen, guys, that was my career high in points, just for the record. he just signed a $9 million contract. 65 points. Yeah. And a guy who's, you know, who's a one-dimensional, very good at that dimension player. He's a $9 million guy. So Gauthier, yeah, he should get 12 or 13 or 14. It's just moving fast, guys. And if you're, and the beauty of the system right now is that there's no or not enough good older players to spend money on. Yeah. There's just not enough of them. So you know who's going to get all that money? The younger players. Oh, yeah. And they probably should, because they're in the thick of their career where they're going to be doing great things with it. So if you're a guy, any of those guys you mentioned, Bedard, Celebrini, Gauthier, Carlson, any guy sort of coming off your entry level or your second term bridge like Zegras did, you're in for a big payday. It's just the reality, because teams have to keep you and they got money to pay you and they got nowhere else to spend it.
0: Mike, I'll take you behind the scenes here on First Up. Carlo and I have a list of bets. We call them sandwich bets. And like, there's a long list, and there's a bunch of really stupid stuff in there, as you can imagine. And one of our bets that we made, how many months ago? 2-3 months ago, Celebrini.
2: Yeah, I think it was right at the end of the season.
0: Maybe it was at the end of the regular season. Yeah. $17 million per year. And I took the under thinking, oh, this is free money. What an idiot. And then all of a sudden, Danny Briere has to come in and ruin the whole thing with Leo Carlson. Where would you stand at the moment with regards to Celebrini over under 17?
3: I would take under just short term. I think this is the difference, right? Because the max term would have to go way over. But I think these players who are so great, he can go 3 years, 64. Or four years, 64, 16 each. Or 4 years, you know, 68, 17 each. And then get back to it when he's 25 and go for $25 million a year, whatever it might be, right? Like, I think... You know what? Like, I think those guys, Austin, a bit of a trailblazer in that way, where like you go a bit shorter and you get four contracts instead of two. And with the cap going up, like we've seen, you get lapped. Like Drysdale didn't sort of take a discount, I don't think. When the perception wasn't he took a big discount when he signed, right? And he was 13 and a half, 14. And he's getting lapped by guy after guy who are not nearly as good as him. Just because of the time. And so I think if you're one of those players, if you want to maximize it while also spinning the PR that you're taking a bit less to give your team a chance to be successful, you go short term, you take 15 or 16. And AK, I like your chances to win the sandwich bet.
0: Oh, I need it.
3: Mostly based on term.
0: I've lost a lot of them, really.
3: As opposed to based on like total dollars earned.
0: Yeah, and you're exactly right. Another example of this is Trevor Zegras, who signs a 4-year deal. He's 25 right now, he's making 9.1. Free agent, 29 years old, Trevor Zegras, when the salary cap's $135-140 million, I think he'll do very well for himself.
2: Remember Zegras when he was in Anaheim? Everyone's like, oh, man, this guy's done. And goes to Philly for 1 year and then signs for $40 million. I was like, what the hell's going on? But good on him. I mean, you like to see guys, you know, find, you know, their game again and a new opportunity. And he did it.
3: Yeah, he found the fit. He found the coach, and the city embraced him, and all the rest of it. So, and I wonder, Carlo, can you imagine? Totally on the side, though. So I'm sure they were negotiating this deal, and he was thinking about, okay, I'm going to get $40 million, but if Carlson doesn't get matched, do I get traded? Like that's how much this thing would have swung his life. Because if Anaheim doesn't match and Carlson goes to Philly for 18, you think they're going to go Zegras for 10-9? As the second or third line center? I don't think they do. Like, I think they probably have to trade him just as a function of, well, we can't have both guys because it's just too much money. So if he matches, frees up all that money, and all of a sudden Trevor Zegras gets to stay in the place he loves for $10 million a year. So he would want Carlson on his team, but personally, he probably wanted Anaheim to match.
2: Johnny, just quickly, yesterday was announced the 84-game NHL regular season schedule. And the thing that surprised me and the thing that I enjoyed watching was the opening night that's got the slate that it does with five games, including the Leafs opening up against Montreal. But September 29th, start date. The NHL season usually starts first or second week of October, and you're like starting at the end of September now. You're like, let's go, giddy up. Does that excite you?
3: Yeah. I think you just got to wrap your head. Of course, I like it because, like, one, we hate exhibition games. As a player, I didn't like them. As an analyst, I don't like them. As a fan, I don't like them. Like, give me games that matter. And as a player, maybe you're thinking, well, hang on, we don't play in September. We haven't done that. My birthday is October 3rd. We almost, when I was playing, that was always around the start date. Now it's been pushed a bit later than that, like the 5th or 6th. But would you rather have a week of a couple extra games and no exhibition games? Or would rather have another week of training camp and three more exhibition games? I think everyone, if you think about it, of course I don't want more training camp games. I want real games. So, yeah, that's good stuff. And, you know, starting in September, like I think anything they can do to cheek this season a little bit earlier, you know, end it by June 15th, not June 23rd. Like, that's all, I think, trending in the right direction. And what I find fascinating, the opening night has Carolina, Florida.
2: Ooh,
3: yeah. And I think it's so strange because Florida's got to be a marquee team because they're so fascinating with their personalities and their talent and all the rest of it. But somehow it feels like, well, that's a good test for Carolina. They just won. Like, I shouldn't feel like they have something to prove against Florida just because Florida had beaten them badly the year before they won the cup. They're the cup winners. They don't have to prove anything. But when I see that matchup, part of me instinctively says, that'll be a test for Carolina to see how good they really are, which is totally unfair, but I'll be tuning in the 29th to find out.
0: Can't wait. Not that far away. Soon you'll be back in town, Mike, traveling all across North America. On that note, we'll let you go. Go low today. Thank you for your time. We'll do this again, hopefully in September. We're not going to bother you again during the summer, I promise.
3: All right, fellas. Carlo, am I going to see you there on Monday? Golf tournament?
2: Smile Zone?
3: Yeah.
2: Yeah, oh. We're doing the show from
0: there. We're doing the show. Yeah. You know what? We will see you before then. Yeah. All right.
4: There you go, fellas.
2: Arad, book him on as a guest Monday.
0: Yeah.
3: Perfect. I'll talk to you guys
0: more. Mike Johnson.
3: You guys get real guests on Monday. I know all the players that come by. They're like, we don't need you, Mike. We got actual players here. I see how it is.
0: Never.
3: They're very fickle, your booker. See you, fellas.
0: We'll see you.
2: All right, buddy. See you Monday.
0: Our hockey analyst. Smile Zone, baby.
2: Yeah.
0: Cannot wait for Monday. One of the best days of the year live from Lionhead. 20 Fingers sending us our sandwich bet list. God, there's some cringe bets on here. The last one on the list, which I won't read out on the air, is hilarious. But
2: which one is that?
0: Hilarious.
2: Oh,
0: absolutely genius. 17 and a half home runs for Vlad Jr. I still have the over. That was a bet we made like 2 months ago.
2: Six he's got right now.
0: He's got six?
2: You want to buy out of it? You can buy me half a sub.
0: No chance, buddy. No chance. Never. I don't cash out. I don't cash out. I let it ride. And that's exactly what I'll do with Vlad Jr., who I believe in. Okay, I don't. But still, I'm hopeful that Vlad could turn it around. Ben Jacobs in about 10 minutes. We'll talk about England. We'll talk about Argentina. We'll talk about the World Cup final. Sunday, 3 p.m. on TSN and CTV.
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6: Right back to a problem-free drive. Is it busy? Absolutely. And on the 401, no less. Eastbound is past Mississauga Road, westbound past Nielsen. 404 DVP both ways, but especially southbound filling up. QBW in both directions, but it's eastbound Gardner as you slow heading toward Jamison. When the pressure's on, a good partner helps you stay the course. 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
0: Alex Smalley is 5 under par through 15 holes at the Open Championship from Royal Birkdale, followed by Daniel Brown, who's 4 under, and my guy Sung J.M. also 4 under par, but there's some real star power on the leaderboard, Coco. Robert McIntyre, our close personal friends at 3. Bryson's at 3. Scheffler's at 3. Nick Taylor is at 3. We'll do more golf talk with Graham Dillette when he joins us in 20 minutes. But I mean, this Kawhi Leonard story just will seemingly never end. And we heard from Adam Silver earlier this week saying, you know, the investigations, it's ongoing. We'll see how it goes.
2: It's probably going
0: to
2: go on for the majority of the summer, he said, too.
0: Well, he didn't say that. He said it could. There's no definitive date, but they hope to have it resolved by the end of the summer.
2: Sorry, that's what I meant to say. Resolved by the end of the summer.
0: Yes. So we wait. And there is one angle of this that I think is interesting with regards to Kawhi and the Raptors, is that as part of this deal, there was a pick swap for this coming season with the Clippers. Let's say Kawhi is suspended.
2: Right.
0: So let's say Kawhi is suspended for 25 games. It's not like he's just going to play every game when he comes back either. So all of a sudden, that pick swap that you thought, whatever, irrelevant. And remember the new NBA lottery rules. If you're in the play-in, you can still get the number one pick pretty easily. So this pick swap could become a little bit problematic for the Toronto Raptors if they consummate the trade and if Kawhi is suspended. Like, there's a lot of different moving parts to this as well, but that's something that they might look back on and say, don't like that so much.
2: Yeah. It's fascinating. It's really fascinating that we're at this point in this negotiation between these two teams with Kawhi Leonard. I'm just curious to know your thoughts. Do you actually believe that Kawhi Leonard will face a suspension, or is it just a severe penalty that the Clippers face as the end result of this?
0: I have no idea. No one has any idea. But
2: I find it hard to believe that you penalize a guy like Kawhi Leonard when it was literally the organization that knew they were breaking the CBA. If all this stuff that was being speculated is what actually happened.
0: Well, Kawhi is complicit as well, of course. He fired his reps.
2: You didn't
0: see the text from the agents to the aspiration guys?
2: I did, but again, it's like if you're the player and the organization is offering you this, you're going to say...
0: No, it's not the organization. It was aspiration through the organization.
2: Okay.
0: Dude, Kawhi... You don't be like, Kawhi's fine. He didn't do anything. He knew what he was doing.
2: That is
0: circumventing
2: not
0: the salary.
2: Hold
0: cap
2: on a second. That is not what I'm suggesting. I'm not suggesting that Kawhi didn't know what he was doing. Of course he knew what he was doing. He was trying to get paid as much money as he could. But again, it's the ownership and the team that has to agree to this. And they're the ones that know that they have to operate within the CBA. The player's like, okay, well, if you're going to do it, I'm going to take it.
0: Mm-hmm. Well, again, there's a lot of stuff that was reported here in Toronto as well, what Kawhi and his representation were looking for, you know, like part of the Leafs.
2: Yeah.
0: Stuff like these guys.
2: LSC.
0: They wanted some serious cash, and they got it.
2: Again, you can't blame them. I mean, they were trying to capitalize
0: on
2: a huge.
0: You can definitely blame them. Again, that's against the rules for players and for teams.
2: Yeah,
0: and
2: but didn't Masai get a piece of ownership in his?
0: Well,
2: or they tried.
0: Masai is a executive,
2: right?
0: He doesn't fall under that level of, but the CBA and the salary cap. So it's obviously very different. You could pay executives whatever you want.
2: That's true.
0: So that's what the Raptors did there. And
2: so does this change your feeling on whether you want Kawhi a Raptor or not?
0: Well, if he's suspended for a long time,
2: yeah, it's suspended. It's load management, anyways. Who cares?
0: Well, but he's still going to get load managed when he's actually playing too. So.
2: Okay, but
0: yeah, he might miss 25 games, but then he's still going to miss back to backs. He's going to play like 25 games total. Also, another factor: all of a sudden, Kawhi's just going to jump in the middle of the season. There's no repercussions at all. Like, you got to consider the fact that, he's just going to sit there for 25 games while the rest of the NBA goes on, and that that's issue-free. That seems a little bit rich, too. So there's a lot of different factors here with Kawhi, and hopefully it's resolved as soon as possible on behalf of everyone here in Toronto. Ben Jacobs talking England, talking Argentina, and talking about the final of the World Cup on Sunday next.
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6: Heading to Hamilton, the West 403 near Waterdown, a crash blocking the right lane, and the Waterdown ramp is blocked as well if you're trying to get off there. And it continues, the volume delays, that is, on the majors heading downtown, the East Gardner, the South 404 DVP, 401 both directions, where we have emergency work on the West 401 collector ramp to Leslie, right lane blocked. 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

0: low blow from 20 Fingers. Like, this is enough. This, like, 20 Fingers tells me before the tournaments, England's a lock. They're going to win. You should smash a heavy wager on it. And I did. And now he's playing all these tunes to shirt me. It's very, very problematic.
1: That's what he does, man. He's a scumbag.
0: Yeah, he's... He is a troll. He is definitely a troll. So it's hour three of First Up, Aaron Korolnik, Carlo Colaiacovo. So we were talking about Justin Rose during the commercial break, who is a proud Englishman. And I wonder, did Justin Rose just get absolutely hammered yesterday after England lost? Because what is happening to this dude? He is, I'm scrolling down the leaderboard here. He's 5 over through 13. Yeah. What the hell is Justin Rose doing? How drunk did he get after England lost? And yeah, how miserable he must have been.
1: Yeah, he's probably miserable. He got the early tee time, too, because there was Matt Fitzpatrick. There was an audio clip of him hoping that the PGA Tour would give him a later tee time, knowing that England played the night before. Well, they didn't get that memo for Justin Rose.
0: Well, let's welcome a man who was there yesterday in Atlanta to see Argentina beat the English 2-1. He is Ben Jacobs, soccer journalist, correspondent, and commentator for Talk Sport. Ben, thank you for doing this. How you doing?
2: Good morning.
1: How are you feeling, Ben?
0: Because listen, Talk Sport, we've been playing a lot of different clips from yesterday from some of your colleagues just screaming and yelling, "Sack him! Sack that wanker!" in reference to Thomas Tuchel. I mean, take us through your emotions yesterday sitting there and watching that game.
2: Yeah, it was disappointing because it was a missed opportunity. Sometimes you get knocked out of a tournament or your team underperforms. Look at the USA, for example, losing to Belgium despite all the furore and the Flo Balogun suspended red card. They just didn't show up. England showed up and their game management was good for about 70 minutes. They got a lead in the game. And then suddenly, because of Thomas Tuchel's substitutions, they go to a back five. I know it's easy to say in hindsight, but it looked like they were afraid to be aggressive and try and kill off the game, even though Argentina have proven all tournament that they can concede more than one goal. And then once England invited Argentina to camp out in that final third, and there were some near misses and warning shots, such as Alexis McAllister hitting the post with a header that he should have buried, it just felt like Messi had control of the rhythm of the game. And as soon as you say that, there's only really one outcome. And then when Argentina equalized through a superb Enzo Fernandez strike from the edge of the area, it felt inevitable that England would go out. And it's infuriating because 5 minutes plus added time away from a World Cup final, and obviously had they dug in and defended, then Thomas Tuchel would have been able to have the last laugh. But it just never looked likely because Argentina have proven themselves to be specialists in adversity, specialists in scoring late goals. And you could kind of see it coming at 1-0 as the game got deeper and deeper for England. And a missed opportunity, I think it's fair to say. I'm not team sack Thomas Tuchel because he extended before the World Cup and he still reached the semi-final. But I am team England being more front foot and positive and aggressive because that's how we're going to win a major men's tournament, not just by getting a 1-0 lead and then banking on our defence to hold firm, because it's defensively where we have the weakest part of our team. And in attack, we've got the strongest part, and therefore leaning on those attackers to go and kill off games is the way that England should play and is the way that England will ultimately go one step further than they have done at this tournament.
1: So, Ben, it is fair for Tuchel to receive the criticism that he's received because of the way the game played out, right? They've tried to defend, and ultimately they lost. But if you look at the way Tuchel employed his defense in the two games prior, let's go back to the Mexico game, where in the Azteca, almost a difficult place to play, you're playing with the lead, there's 30 minutes in that game, you get a guy who gets a red card and you have to defend. And I thought it was a masterclass of defending by England in that game to preserve the win. Then you go into Norway in the whole second half, it kind of felt like Norway had the upper edge. They get a goal. It gets disallowed. England is still in the game. It goes to extra time. Bellingham comes up with a big goal, and they have to defend their way to win that game. And if you're Tuchel, you're looking at that and saying, we're good enough to defend, even if against Argentina. It's unfortunate that just Argentina's star power made world-class plays and found a way to get a victory for Argentina. So in my perspective, and I know England fans will have their own opinion of this, I don't necessarily think it was a bad decision to defend. You're in the World Cup semifinal. You're trying to defend a one-goal lead, which is something that Spain was able to do against France in the previous semifinal.
2: Yeah, I don't think it's about could they or couldn't they defend the 1-0 lead. It's about the manner in which he tasked them with doing that. And maybe some of it was the players naturally dropping deeper, because once you decide that you're going to switch to a back five and Ezri Konsa comes on for Anthony Gordon, you don't have players in as advanced positions. But there's all manner of ways in which you can defend and still plan to try and protect a 1-0 lead. And this wasn't it, because all of the players became too central and too deep. And suddenly Messi on that right-hand side had loads of space. And it's kind of baffling, even though Jed Spence took a little bit of a knock in the build-up, that when Messi crossed for the second goal, there were two England defenders against Messi, neither of them close enough to stop him putting the cross in. And then Dan Byrne, probably the tallest player at the World Cup period, is on the field as well. And somehow Lautaro Martinez is able to get between two centre-backs and score a free header. So yes, you've got to give Argentina credit, because both goals were moments of quality from Messi's cross, and it wasn't a routine header by any means for the winner. And of course, Enzo Fernandez rifling one into the far left-hand corner. I'm not buying, by the way, that Pickford should have saved it, despite some online criticism. So Argentina deserve credit, but ultimately, England have pace. England had a younger squad. England had more depth. And in my view, defending starts from the front. So leaving on a player like Gordon, or ultimately introducing Marcus Rashford earlier in the game rather than in added time when England were then seeking an equaliser, could have given England the chance to run the ball out of it and take it towards the corner rather than just sitting deep and hoping that they could defend headers and clean the ball out of the box, which they were not able to do. And then you just think how statutory the defenders were generally, even at 1-0. There were so many warning shots before that equaliser about what Argentina were going to do. I think it was four or five corners, all of which Messi went short, received the ball back, got a better angle to cross. And England were just kind of watching that and backing themselves to win the ball aerially and not actually picking up Enzo Fernandez on the edge of the box either. So that was kind of worrying. And the other thing I'd point out is that England didn't like the opening 25 minutes of the game, because at that point, Argentina were not really playing football. They were just stifling the rhythm of the game. They were fouling. It was so stop-start. And there's nothing wrong in game management when you're 1-0 up of England giving back that medicine and making sure that Messi gets kicked a little bit, that the game stops and starts in non-threatening areas. None of that happened. They just looked like sitting ducks. And that's why Thomas Tuchel and the players have come under some criticism.
0: Ben Jacobs with us. Who do you like on Sunday, Ben? Argentina or Spain?
2: I like Spain, to be honest, even though a lot of people have sentiment, including myself, for Lionel Messi to lift the trophy again, and what an achievement that would be for Argentina to defend this title. And on their day, they're fantastic to watch. But Spain have crept a little bit under the radar, I think in part because they started with that 0-0 draw against Cape Verde and then flash forwards, and everybody wrongly, in my opinion, assumed that France were the overwhelming favourites, even though tournament football recently at the Euros and in the Nations League showed that Spain tend to beat France in semi-finals, and it's now three major semi-finals in a row that Spain have beaten France to reach the finals. So they'll relish the tag of perhaps not underdogs, but all the focus being on Argentina as defending champions. And Spain are extremely well organized, and Spain have barely let in any goals. In fact, it's just one in their victory over Belgium. So if you add all of that up and you think about the kind of game that England played against Argentina, I'm expecting something very similar, where Argentina will want to stop and start Spain and stop them moving the ball around too fluidly and make sure that Yamin Lamal doesn't get any real chances to get one-on-ones or run from distance and cut inside. So we're going to see a very similar story, in my opinion, where Argentina are slower to start and Spain are hoping that they're able to control the rhythm of the game. And I fancy Spain, like England, possibly score first in the game. And then the big difference is Spain can see out a 1-0 lead. So for me, Spain are going to edge this World Cup final. And I'm not just saying that because Argentina ducked out England.
0: All right. I respect that. You are a top-notch journalist, Ben, and we love having you on the show. Thank you so much for the time today. Enjoy Miami. Third place game. Should be a lot of fun, a lot of intrigue.
2: Yeah, a bit redundant, isn't it? But we'll take it if we can beat France.
0: Yeah, that's right. That's right. And you're in Miami. Could be worse places to be in the world. Thank you so much. That is Ben Jacobs, soccer journalist, correspondent, and commentator for TalkSport. Listen, I love Ben. Incredible, incredible orator. Terrific broadcaster. Wasn't nearly pissed off enough about England losing. Let's listen to Jamie O'Hara's reaction from TalkSport.
3: We're out. We're out. We're out. It's the worst decision ever. It's a sackable offence. Argentina won it in the 92nd minute. It's a shocking, shocking decision. Thomas Tuchel, you should be embarrassed. Sack him. Sack him. Sack him. Sack him now. Embarrassing. We're out. How can he make that decision? How can you make that decision with 25 minutes to go? He's all over the place. He's absolutely bottled it. And we're out of the World Cup because of Thomas Tuchel.
0: Oh, it's so good. That guy is hilarious. Also,
1: do you think that guy's going to be welcome back to England at all? I know he's German.
0: That's how everybody... Oh, you're talking about Tuchel or this guy?
1: Yeah, Tuchel.
0: Oh, dude, they hate Tuchel.
1: That's what I'm saying. I know.
0: Yeah, I mean, according to Ben, they signed him to some contract extension. Yeah. So I don't know what that means. So listen, they're not short on cash, the English. They got some money if they want to burn it. But no, I don't think Tuchel is... very well regarded right now.
3: Sack him!
0: I need sack him. I need that as a draw, as a drop going forward. 20 fingers. I love it. I love sack him. Sack him. So good. 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

0: collision, HOV and left lane blocked. It's heavy reaching Stouffville Road, and we're looking at delays, of course, in the South 404 DVP once you pass Steeles. The 401 both ways, Gardner QEW, but especially eastbound as you head toward the downtown core. Plenty of slowdown, especially reaching Park Lawn. Truth is stranger than fiction. See the unbelievable stories behind bizarre real-life arrests on My Strange Arrest, only on A&E. You'll have to see it to believe it. From the News Talk 1010 Traffic Center, I'm Dan Dealey.
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5: Jay first, you're last.

0: What a track to kick off the fourth and final hour here on First Up. Aaron Carolan and Carlo Koliakovo with you all. My FanDuel best bets. What's going on at sports tonight? Well, I know there's one baseball game.
1: One baseball game, yeah. CFL start tonight or no?
0: I think we got some CFL action. Maybe. No, it's tomorrow. I think there's two games on Saturday this week. So there is no CFL action.
1: CFL Friday night, Edmonton and BC. Saturday, Montreal, Calgary at afternoon, 4 o'clock. And then the rivalry between the Argos and Ticats at 7:30. It's an Argos home game in Hamilton.
0: Easy win for the Boatmen.
1: And then Sunday, it's Winnipeg and Ottawa. Ottawa avoiding to go 0-6 to start the season.
0: They probably will. The big Drew Brown revenge game. Dude, tonight is one of the weakest on the history of the sports calendar. I am fired up to see the New York Liberty play the Dallas Wings. I might have to watch that tonight. Yeah, there's not a lot going on. So the Open Championship is top of mind, and we'll be watching that all day long. Alex Smalley is 5 under par. Daniel Brown is 4 under par at the moment. Sung J.M. also 4 under, but there's some good players just below. And to discuss that is TSN Golf Analyst, a guy who destroys the links. The man is a links machine. It's our man Graham Dillette joining us on the program. GD, good morning. How are you?
1: GD, what is up, my man?
2: How are you guys? You probably wouldn't have said that if you'd have seen me play yesterday, but
0: you shot like 74? Like,
2: I shot 72.
1: Oh, Jesus, come on. Yeah, are you serious?
0: I'm so sorry.

0: Yeah. Yeah. What is your lynx love like? Like, are you a guy who loved going across the pond and teeing it there, or not so much?
1: My favorite tournament I've ever played in the world, for sure. I played 3 Opens, and they're by far my favorite experiences I've ever had.
2: And why?
1: Well, the golf itself is fun. Just being over there is cool. Like the tiny little towns you play in, and the pubs and the restaurants and the little hotels or Airbnbs that you get are cool. The people that are watching, the fans, they just appreciate a shot that you hit to 30 feet because they know that it's good. It doesn't have to spin back to make people clap. Just the whole thing, and then the history, and then the enormity of it. Like, I mean, you come down the 18th, and, like, the grandstands at the Open Championship are just different. They're so big, and they go for, like, 100 yards, and they're massive, and they're just full of people who appreciate what's going on out there. It's pretty cool.
3: Is that a common feeling amongst most PGA Tour golfers that they feel the same way about the Open Championship? It's just because it's different?
1: Yeah, I think so. I think if you ask most players, they'll say that it's either here or Augusta. They're their favorites. Most Americans, I would say, probably prefer the Masters, and then almost everyone else from everywhere around the world would say the Open Championship is the ticket.
0: All right. Graham DeLette with us. An Englishman has not won the Open Championship since, I believe it was Nick Faldo in 1992. And our boy Justin Rose, GD, I don't know if you've seen what he's got going on so far today. He has been brutal. He's 6 over through 15, which has led Carlo and I to believe that he got absolutely hammered when England lost. He was miserable, and he's just so hungover, he's playing poorly. Do you think that's possible?
1: That's very possible. Yeah.
0: Okay, I thought we were on to something. I thought we were on to play the.
1: If I'd had to play the day after the Canada U.S. Olympic hockey game, I probably would have shot in the 80s.
0: respect. Yeah. Yeah, it's been tough for old Rosie. I also just looked at my FanDuel account, Carlo, and I have Justin Rose in a make the cut parlay, which I don't think is going to cash. I'm like, I'll just throw Rosie in there. He'll make the cut. That's easy. And of course, he goes out and is playing like me so far. So I think one of the surprises of this tournament to this point is Bryson DeChambeau is 3 under par through 13, and Bryson's had a tough go this year in the majors, and that's putting it mildly. And again, one of the favorites at the Masters and the U.S. Open, and furthest thing from at the Open Championship. Do you think Bryson's a guy you can actually make a run here, GD?
1: I mean, going in, I would have said no. I mean, he wasn't on my card for sure. I mean, it's like a tactical golf course, you know, as firm and fast as it is, you can't overpower. And like, there's going to be times where he can drive par fours or obliterate par fives if he hits good tee shots, but you just don't really expect him to his type of game. Like when he won at Wingfoot, the U.S. Open, it was soft and, you know, long rough, and it was bomb and gouge, and he literally just overpowered it. But this isn't a place you can do that. So I'm a little surprised to see it as well right now. But I mean, on the flip side of that, he is a pretty unreal player. Just, you know, if you take all the other shenanigans and everything out of it, like, I mean, he's talented. Like, there's no question about it. So he can play good, but I didn't expect it either. But this leaderboard isn't really what you expect either, is it?
0: I don't know. I bet on Alex Smalley first round leader. I don't know about you, GD. I knew.
1: Oh, that's I knew a nice Alex play, Smalley. Yeah. No, I had Dan Brown, but I think you're gonna get me.
0: Yeah, exactly.
3: Hey, Nick Taylor still has a chance to be first round leader. He's 3 under through 13.
1: Like,
3: how about the start that he's gotten off to?
1: Yeah, that's nice. Man, like, Nick's such a good player. I mean, and we all know that when he kind of gets around the lead and gets sniffing that, like, he becomes better, and that's like a rare thing that most guys don't have. I definitely didn't have it, but it's not even a skill. It's just like an innate ability that he has. So if he kind of gets around there and can keep sniffing that lead all the way until Sunday, you expect him to be a factor.
0: There's no doubt about that. Graham DeLette is our guest. The Open Championship is underway. You can watch the coverage on TSN this weekend on Saturday and Sunday. Scottie Scheffler, 3 under par through 13 holes himself, and he was the favorite coming in for obvious reasons. He's always in the mix But his season has been not the same Scotty Scheffler we've come to expect over the last number of years. Is it just ball striking that's the difference year over year, Graham, with regards to Scheffler, or is there something else going on that you've seen?
1: Well, yeah, I mean, that's obviously what sets him apart from everywhere else. I mean, but at the same time, he is still leading the tour in FedEx Cup. I saw Bryson just missed a shorty here at 14, but his struggles, quote-unquote, are kind of like if Connor McDavid had 125 points in the season, be like, oh, what happened to Connor this year? It's like, he's still pretty good.
0: I know. Isn't that funny, the expectations we have for certain guys? Like, for you, for instance, yeah. Graham, you're like, played terrible yesterday, shot 72.
3: Yeah.
0: Versus, like, if Carlo and I shot 72 yesterday, we wouldn't be on the show because we'd still be at the bar celebrating the greatest rounds of our lives. So, it's funny, yeah. The expectations.
3: Well, speaking of 72, 2 weeks ago when I played one of my last rounds before I went on vacation, I played with a 72-year-old guy who shot 72. He shot his age.
1: That's awesome.
3: Yeah, it was celebratory because he's like, hey, guys, for the first time ever, I shot my age. And we're like, how old are you? He's like, 72. You're like, you shot 72 today?
0: Is this guy one of those jacked guys in their 70s that are just like fitness machines?
3: No. I mean, it's the first time I play with him, so that wasn't one thing that stood out. I don't know if that's something that people say about him, but I was like, I knew he was playing good, but I was playing in my own match, so I wasn't really paying attention to his score. And he's like, I shot 72 and I'm 72. We're like, let's go have a drink.
0: Yeah, that's something to celebrate. Definitely. So,
1: man, you must have been dialed into your match. You didn't even notice.
3: I was.
0: Some old guy is going off.
3: Well, I mean, again, you're not paying attention to anybody else's score, right? Yeah. So. Yeah.
0: He's a little aloof from time to time, Graham. My man Carter.
1: That actually is one of my goals in life, is to shoot my age at some point in time. There's some guys that have done it like hundreds of times or whatever, but my old man's been close a few times, but he's now, how old is he? 75. He still squeaks into the 70s once in a while, but he's never done it. So that's one of his goals too.
3: Speaking of matches, I got to get your, you know, opinion on this, JD, maybe get your advice too. I have, in my next match, I have to play a 31 handicap and I got to give him 23 strokes. How do I manage this?
1: Oh, I mean, you just got to get the ball in the hole, bud. That's really what it comes down to.
0: That's it.
3: I had three birdies yesterday, so maybe I can keep the birdie train going.
0: Yeah.
1: There you go. Where are you playing?
0: Keep it rolling.
3: Rattlesnake. Yeah. Best course in Canada.
0: Yeah. Okay. Yeah. The par fives there are like 360 yards, Graham. So it's really, really easy there. It's like automatic.
3: You know how many people at my course keep reminding me, get AK out here.
0: I don't want to go there.
3: Yes.
0: I'm not interested. Not interested. But maybe one day. Maybe one day. Graham, you're the man. Thank you very much for the time. And we'll see how this week shakes out. It's going to be funny. It's going to be fun and fun.
1: Yeah, enjoy the Open. All right. See you guys.
3: See you, pal.
1: Bye.
0: That's our man, Graham DeLette. Here on First Up. And this Golf Report Insider is driven by Subaru. 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Hurry into your local Subaru today. Very fun stuff at the U.S. Open, right? At the Open Championship right now, I should say. And I guess the Englishman, Daniel Brown, could be the guy to end the streak, the drought of the English. And you know what else is missed here with England losing yesterday in the World Cup is the possibility of the World Cup final being won by England and the Open Championship being won by an Englishman on the same day. Think about how many, like, Matthew Fitzpatrick,
3: wow,
0: Tommy Fleetwood, Justin Rose with England winning the World Cup parlays they were heading into the tournament.
3: Yeah, but that's a good, I forgot about that.
0: I obviously had that. That's why I brought it up. I have Matty Fitz in England, and they screwed me over.
3: Yeah.
0: It's not coming home.
3: That
0: would have
3: been
0: him.
3: Epic.
0: Sack him. Chris, I need it one more time. Give me sack him one more time.
4: Sack him. Sack him. Sack him.
0: Thank you very much. Sack that wanker, Thomas Tuchel. Get rid of him. What a loser. Ah. It's Matty Fitz.
3: It reminds me of the end of the Leaf season where we wake up Woodbridge. Everyone's like, fire that guy.
4: Suck him.
0: I love it. It's the best clip. It is the best clip. We'll let you hear what Steve Phillips had to say about the state of the Toronto Blue Jays heading into the second half slate, which begins tomorrow night against the White Sox in Toronto. I was actually going to go to the game. That was my plan. Could I do a whole birthday celebration there? But I think the dome's going to be open with the air quality, and I don't know.
3: Well, it's supposed to be clearing up today, apparently.
0: Yeah, it looks like it is clearing up. I'm looking outside right now, and I see some blue in the sky.
3: Yeah.
0: Maybe we're back, baby.
3: Maybe we're back.
0: Those wildfires maybe, hopefully, have resolved themselves to the point where we're not breathing in the terrible smoke that seems to be lingering in the air. It's the fourth hour. First up, we continue with more after this.
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6: HOV and two left lanes now blocked on the 404 southbound past Elgin Mills with this collision. Big delays on the approach. We have a stalled vehicle now on the 400 southbound at Finch. That's blocking the left lane. North Queen and the Queensway, we have a collision spotted off the highway. 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A message from the City of Toronto. From the News Talk 1010 Traffic Center, I'm Dan Dealey.
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0: All right, we played some great calls this morning, and a lot of it has to do with England. Yeah. England losing yesterday in heartbreaking fashion. They lose 2-1 to Argentina, and so many English radio call-in shows, people just screaming. This guy Jamie O'Hara on Talk Sport, sack him, screaming how they should fire the coach Thomas Tuchel for his deployment of his resources during the second half of yesterday's game. But on the subject of call-in shows, 97.1, The Ticket in Detroit. They opened up the phone lines yesterday to talk about Steve Yzerman's dismissal. And this is pure gold. Sports radio gold. The theory from from one listener, or one caller, I should say, on the radio station as to why the Wings dismissed Yzerman. 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
24: 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Hello, Tim.
25: There was a clip a few years back on TNT where they were interviewing Yzerman in between periods, and he basically said, without saying, he smokes a nice one, you know, every once in a while to relax. Do you think maybe he was on that was lettuce a little too much? He was a little too passive, perhaps.
24: What?
26: What? Think that they're high?
25: Do you think that was a factor?
26: No.
24: What? Do we think that Steve Yzerman struggled because he's a pothead? Is that what you just asked us? No. No, I don't. And did he admit that?
26: No.
24: I feel like if he admitted that, are you on the devil's lettuce? Are you the pothead? What?
26: All right. Well, there's that.
24: No.
0: Oh, that is so funny. That is an incredible theory.
3: That's the risk you take sometimes of opening up the phone lines, right? You know, ever since we started Wake Up Woodbridge, I know, you know, going back to the Michael Landsberg days, there was always the fear, wow, you open up the phone lines, you're going to have some morons come on and say stupid stuff. And we've had some people say stupid stuff, but that was outrageous, what that guy just said.
0: Yeah, it was actually pretty funny. I mean, we've definitely had dumber on.
3: Oh, it was hilarious. I'm just saying it was outrageous for that guy to think that that's the reason why Steve Yzerman stepped out.
0: Yes, he's addicted to weed. That's it. That's the answer. Stevie Y, franchise icon.
24: Stay off the weed.
0: Thank you very much.
3: Nice.
0: Stephen A. Smith, well done, 20 fingers.
3: Making
0: up for your very, very...
3: I hadn't heard that clip up until now, and it's pretty funny.
0: Yeah, Stevie Y, that's the theory from one caller. Was it Tim in Detroit? It has been a spectacular summer so far, but the Princess Margaret Cottage Lottery wants to make it even better. The early bird deadline is Friday at midnight. You could win $1 million. Your chance at a $1 million summer, all while supporting life-changing cancer research. Does it get any better? It does, because you could win one of three grand prize Ontario cottages as well. Don't miss the early bird deadline this Friday at midnight. Get your tickets today at Princess Margaret Lottery.
3: I feel like it's only appropriate that every time you say $1 million, you reenact the Austin Powers scene and you put your pinky finger towards your mouth. And you're like, $1 million.
0: Yeah, it's funny how that movie has aged. And it's still a great movie. But $1 million, what was that, 25 years ago versus $1 million today?
3: Yeah.
0: Very different. Like $1 million today.
3: I remember growing up as a kid in the sports world, and you went to somebody's house that was a $1 million house, like that person was rich.
0: Yeah, now they're poor.
3: How?
0: Your house is only worth $1 million?
3: Now, you're poor. Right. Now $1 million homes, that's like the norm.
0: Yeah, exactly. I think that's like below the average price of a home in the GTA. It's changed. It certainly has changed. $1 million. Some great scenes. The best is like when Austin Powers is in they do the shadow thing where it looks like a certain activity is happening.
3: Yeah.
0: Genius. Absolutely genius stuff. All these years later. No doubt about that. All right, we're going to hear some of Steve Phillips, our conversation with him, and from the first hour, the Jays White Sox beginning a 3-game set at Rogers Center tomorrow. So we'll catch up with Steve, my FanDuel best bets still to come. WNBA action. Fill you in on what I like in about 20 minutes.
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4: Some minor good news. The stall on the 400 southbound at Finch cleared, but this crash continues. 404 southbound past Elgin Mills. HOV and two left lanes blocked, and the earlier collision continues. If you're heading toward Hamilton, 403 westbound at Waterdown, the ramp to Waterdown also closed, as the majors are still a bit busy around the downtown core for those heading into the city. 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
23: You ain't first, you're last.
0: Hour four continues. My FanDuel best bets in about 20 minutes. But before that, earlier this morning, we caught up with Steve Phillips, our MLB analyst. And our conversation began on his level of confidence from 1 to 10 that the Blue Jays, who begin their second half slate tomorrow night against Chicago, can actually turn it around and make the MLB postseason. And Steve said,
15: so I think I'm at a 4.
0: Wow.
15: And
0: They're plus 300 to make the playoffs. That's not surprising.
15: Yeah, I think they need Vladdy to get going. I mean, obviously that's a key part, and that might spur everybody else a little bit more. But when you really start to think about the offense, it's not just Vladdy and Springer who have underperformed. I mean, Alejandro Kirk was hurt for a period of time, but he's not been the same offensive hitter. He was the best two-strike hitter at baseball last year. He hit over 300 with two strikes on him. And you think Addison Barger drove in 72 runs last year, and he's been a non-factor this year. And then Nathan Lucas drove in 63 runs last year for Nathan Lucas. And so they got a lot of contributions from some of the more complimentary players around the stars, and they're not getting that. And then, you know, the bullpen, I keep saying it, and I just think it, you know, to be understood, I mean, John Schneider hasn't done anything wrong. I would have done the same thing he's done. But he's had to manage desperately because when they have a chance to win a game, because they don't score much and the starting pitching has been hit and miss, they have to go for it. And you know, there are 20 pitchers in baseball with 44 appearances or more, and five of them are Blue Jays. And so, I mean, just the wear and tear on the bullpen has been so significant. And, you know, I look at it and think there should be buyers. They need a starter, at least one starter and maybe two just to protect themselves with all the injuries that they've had. Then they're going to have to add a bullpen arm or two. And then I think they need a big left-handed bat because that Barger absence and no Santander has made this big gap out there for them that they just don't have that ability. You know, right-handed pitching has been one of the areas where they have struggled at times. And so, I think that, you know, there's a lot of need. And then even with adding, you need the performance of the other guys to step up. And I just don't, there's too many guys that need to pick it up that I just don't see it happening, you know, that often where that many guys get better in the second half.
0: Yeah, I think it's a really interesting conundrum that Ross Atkins and the Blue Jays management are facing here because, yes, they are 2.5 games out of a playoff spot, but I think that number is rather deceiving considering there are 5 teams they would need to pass in order to actually get into a playoff spot. Plus, you have Detroit, who's a game behind Toronto, who's been playing very well, and see what they ultimately do with Tarek Skubal. If they keep him, they're going to be pretty good, I would imagine, over the final 60 games of the regular season. For the Jays to go out and trade for all of those things you mentioned, Steve, I mean, I would hope that there's some term attached to some of those contracts, because that would be a lot to spend on a team that seemingly has a rather small chance to make the playoffs. And even if they get in, they're going to have to probably start on the road in the wild card round. Like, it's not going to be as rosy a path as it was last year winning the AL East.
15: It won't be, but then again, the American League teams are not that powerful. So, I mean, if you get hot at the right time, you certainly can make a run. And, you know, it's like with, you know, everybody in New York's worked up. I'm like, listen, if you get healthy and you get Judge back and Stanton back in New York and Fried back, then, and you fortify your bullpen a little bit, you've got a chance, even if you're the wild card team, to make a run. So, you know, the Jays could do it too. You got to get there, though. And, right, you know, there's, what, five teams in front of them, but that doesn't include the six teams that would already be qualifying for the playoffs, right? So you've got the three wildcard teams and the three division leaders. And so, like, even if they fall back a little bit, they're still in front of where the Jays are. So, you know, there's a lot of ground to make up and teams to leap. But if you get hot, and I think, look, these games coming out of the break are the most critical weeks of the season, the next 2 weeks. It will, you know, people are going to wait to see if they're buyers or sellers. At least those teams who decide that they want to sell and who aren't sure what they are, they're going to wait. And then you're going to get to August 1st with a couple days left before the deadline, and that's when teams are going to pivot and decide what they're going to do. Are they going to go for it or not? So it may be a late developing, although we saw a trade yesterday with Lance McCullers Jr., and Trevor Gordon going to Milwaukee. You know, you're talking about guys with 6 and 5 ERAs that got moved. So, you know, the more premium impactful players are going to get moved, I think, closer to the deadline this year.
3: Hey, maybe the best acquisition that the Blue Jays have made is introducing this home run dragon, because it seems like the offense has woken up ever since the dragon has been introduced, and maybe that is something that catches fire too. It's definitely a hot item in the store. It's can't keep them on the shelf right now.
15: Yeah, I love it.
3: During this break, were you able to talk to MLB executives and kind of get a feeling as to what type of market we're going to be looking at here at the trade deadline? Where are you going to see more buyers, or are you going to see more sellers?
15: Yeah, I think everybody is uncertain, is where it is, because everybody, every executive that is in this middle ground, they're talking about, well, we might be a buyer, and if we're buying, this would be our need. But we also might be a seller, and if we're a seller, these are the guys that are available. We'll let you know what we are once we figure it out ourselves. Because nobody really knows, right? And there will be some teams that have the same record. One will determine their buyer, one will determine their seller. They'll just take a different time and place in the organization. You know, this is right for us in this moment. We need to you know, restock our system with, you know, we could trade three guys and get 6, 7, 8 prospects, and we need to go down that road. Another team will say, well, it's been a while since we've been there, so we're going to go for it for our fans and take a shot at it. And so I think that there's this level of limbo that I think many teams are in, which leaves those that are determined as buyers a little bit in limbo. I mean, look, there's certain teams that are sellers. The Angels are going to be sellers. The Rockies are going to be sellers. The Royals are going to be sellers. Beyond that, you know, it's a little unclear what everybody else is going to do. And the Mets are going to probably be sellers. But even those sellers may buy, to your point, Aaron, earlier, if there are players available with some term attached to their contract. If they don't think they can win this year, but they want to win next year, then they might make a deal for somebody. And so I think you're going to see a lot of teams that even in the, you know, some will buy in the end, some will sell, but there will be some who will do both. And you understand why. So you may see playoff contender trade with playoff contender because, you know, they need to find a partner. And you've got a team looking at it saying, well, I have some outfield depth. You need pitching depth. Let's find a way to make a deal together. If we can't make a deal with the sellers because the asking price is too high, you'll find some of those teams meeting together in the middle.
0: Steve Phillips, our MLB analyst, our guest. The Jays open their second half schedule tomorrow night with the White Sox in town. One of the biggest surprises in Major League Baseball in a positive way. The Jays clearly one of the biggest surprises in a negative way. Let's talk about what Detroit is facing here with Skubal. It's a really interesting situation here, Steve, in that the Tigers are 3.5 out of a playoff spot. They've had a terrible season. Skubal would bring them back an unbelievable haul of prospects. But I think they probably look at the American League and say, why not us? I mean, if the Jays do, I'm sure the Tigers do as well. What do you think ultimately happens? Do you think they keep him or trade him?
15: Well, I think that you know, to add to that, before answering, you know, if they decide to trade Skubal, they're going to get a big return. But it would also mean that they would trade Casey Mize, who's having a terrific all-star season. And that would also lead to a big return. Then they could trade Kenley Jansen and Gleyber Torres. And so with not as big returns, but you're going to get some players back. And so, you know, they have to decide if they decide that they're sellers, then they're looking at potentially bringing back 10 impact prospects to their organization, potentially. And what does that mean for the future of the Detroit Tigers versus the final 2 months of keeping all of these guys going for it, understanding you're not going to be able to re-sign Skubal. There's always going to be another dollar out there more than what the Tigers can pay.
1: Dodger dollars.
15: or Mets dollars, or you name it. Unless, however, the CBA changes in the offseason, and the longest contract that a player can sign is 6 years, $256 million, which is what the proposal was from the owners to the players. And so at that point, the Tigers might be able to afford that contract, but they should still trade them and then try to re-sign them at that point. So I think unless they're within two games, you know, I would think that they'll probably go for it. If they're within two games, they'll go for it. If they're further than that, then depending on how many teams are in front of them, they may buy and go for it, to your point that, you know, the American League is a bit wide open. I mean, Tampa Bay is really good. And the Yankees, at full force, are a really well-rounded team. But everybody else has question marks about whether or not they can get their act together and do something. You know, the White Sox, Guardians, you know, those teams are all sort of the same team. You know, the Mariners, Rangers, the Mariners have been really disappointing. They're much like the Blue Jays in that way. They should have been better and should be better. But Raleigh's not having the same year, and their offense hasn't been there. So I think the Tigers will have to make a tough decision. I think they should sell unless they're really within striking distance of the playoffs.
0: So Skubal, if they do sell, Steve, will be a hot commodity. I want to bring it back to Toronto and ask you about Kevin Gausman, who's a free agent at season's end. And I don't think the Blue Jays will trade him. But let's say they are absolute garbage from tomorrow until the deadline. They go, I don't know, 3-10, and they're actually way out of the playoffs. They decide to sell. What do you think Gausman would look like as a commodity around Major League Baseball? Because his performance over the last couple of months has been rather underwhelming.
15: Right, and if they go 3-10, then it makes you think he probably wasn't that great either over the last 2 weeks. Because if he pitches great over the next 2 weeks and they decide to sell him, then I think they got a chance to get a pretty decent score on him. You know, probably one top 100 prospect and, you know, a secondary guy, because there will be so many buyers and so few sellers with, you know, a guy that could pitch to the front of a rotation and pitch in the playoffs. You know, if he keeps pitching like this, then somebody would probably take a flyer on him, think they can fix him. Because we all think we're smarter than the teams from which the players are coming, and that he'll get his act together with us. But you're going to get a bargain on it. You're going to get, you know, two non-top 100 prospects probably in a deal like that, and they'll be sort of fringy guys. So it's a bit of a disappointing return considering, you know, what he has been in his career. But that's the nature of this game. And you know, if you're not consistently getting it done, your value drops.
0: So, Steve,
1: I just wanted to ask one last question, if that's okay.
0: Oh, sure, go ahead.
1: Yeah, Steve, I just want to get your opinion on how you enjoyed the home run derby that we saw with the new format that was showcased this year.
15: Oh, I loved it. I thought it was great. I thought the pacing of it was good. I thought the not having a clock on it, where they weren't doing this rapid fire swing and fatigue thing, was really good too. And I think that it made the pitcher important for guys, you know, and, you know, maybe guys don't probably bring their dads to do it in the future. You know, I think that is, you know, the bullpen catchers that throw batting practice are so locked in on that spot where they know they can tee it up for a guy and they can get it there all the time. Although I was impressed, like, I mean, Ben Rice's dad is 59 and I thought he did an excellent job representing our my people. And so, you know, I think but I loved it. I thought the derby was great. I thought the personalities were great. I thought the fans' reactions, you know, booing other guys and cheering when they didn't hit a home run and booing when they did, was so typical Philadelphia.
1: Oh, yeah. And it was, you know, awesome that, right, that was love, in Philly.
15: Yeah, it was so funny, right? And booing Wilson Contreras and him sort of playing it up. And then Schwarber and Harper are showmen, right? They really know how to play to their crowd in Philadelphia. And Jordan Walker's story I thought was amazing. This guy was a failed prospect. We all felt like, you know, I had him pegged as a rookie of the year a couple years ago, and they sent him to the minors. And the ironic thing is they sent him down because they said he wasn't hitting the ball in the air enough. And they wanted him to start to lift the baseball, and it changed his swing and messed him up. He was a good hitter. But a lot like Vladdy back then, where he didn't lift the ball, you know, they sent Jordan Walker down and he sort of labored for a couple of years to find his path. But now you can see he hits the ball out in front. He gets it out in front, gets it on the upswing, and can really lift the baseball. He's got a great smile. The shot of his parents in the stands the whole time was just amazing. His dad, I loved the how proud the dad was of him. And so, yeah, I loved it. I thought the home run derby was terrific.
0: Steve, you're terrific. Thank you for the time today.
15: All right, guys. Thanks so much. Have a good day.
0: The terrific Steve Phillips, as heard earlier on First Up. All of my FanDuel best bets to wrap up today's program after this.
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6: Cleared the crash on the 404 southbound past Elgin Mills, and things should move a little better out of Stouffville if you're heading south on the 404. As the 404 DVP starting to ease a little bit, 401, Gardner QEW, off and on delays, but problem-free. Young south of St. Clair, we now have a crash. North Queen and the Queensway still dealing with a problem there. 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

0: 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And in WNBA action tonight, we're taking the Mystics on the money line and the Wings of Dallas as well.
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0: 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Had some wings yesterday afternoon. I was off the show yesterday, so I was well rested. I'm thinking, I'm going to have some wings. And man, they were sensational.
1: Yeah.
0: I love wings. Don't have them nearly enough. Maybe again today. Who knows?
1: Yeah. I had wings on Sunday, too, with lemon pepper seasoning on it.
0: Baby.
1: Oh, so good.
0: Yeah. You need to also start like renting out your backyard to people for like $5,000 a day. What a setup you have back there. That is a spot.
1: You got to come check it out, man.
0: I would love to. I knew it was nice, but I got the whole FaceTime tour, and my goodness. How many people, like, what's the most people you've ever had back there?
1: When I've had my family over, probably like somewhere between 20 and 30.
0: Oh, people just
1: it's
0: in the
1: not
0: pool,
1: comfortable 20 and 30.
0: Yeah,
1: like I only have one big couch and you put a bunch of chairs around, and obviously a lot of my space is occupied by my pool, so but yeah, it's a nice place to be.
0: Oh,
1: and it's comfortable
0: place
1: outside.
0: Maybe not today. You probably don't want to spend that much time outside today. Although it looks like I don't know, they lifted the orange warning on the Weather Network app, which is my determining. No, orange warning still there.
1: Still
0: but
1: there.
0: I think tomorrow, maybe just a yellow warning.
1: Yikes.
0: And then we'll be good to go this weekend.
1: Yeah.
0: I mean, it's not even that hot today. It's a high of 26, and the whole cloud coverage kind of masks everything. Tomorrow's 24. Saturday's supposed to have some rain, and then we got a beautiful week next week. First Smile Zone, Monday. All day.
1: Let's hope there's no more orange warning before Monday.
0: Do you think Pat Morris would allow an orange warning for his golf tournament to happen?
1: I mean, obviously not, but
0: he would call up whoever he needs to call, Carney or Chow or Ford, and say, lift that warning. Or Tina. We're going low and we're raising some money for a great cause in the Smiles.
2: Pat Morris, always got your back, Pat.
0: I was really just stretching it out until 20 Fingers found that clip. That's what
1: nice
0: happened there. All nice. Right, thanks to 20 Fingers and a Rod. I will see you tomorrow morning for the TGIF edition of the program.
1: Can't wait. Ciao.
3: Suck him. Suck him. Suck him.
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5: Things seem to be calming down on the majors. It's a slow go on the 400 in both directions between the 427 and the Island, both express and collectors. And if you're anywhere near the 404 DVP, we're southbound, still seeing delays from Finch heading to Don Mills. 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
1: Final against Spain, Argentina will be trying to become the first repeat World Cup champs in 64 years. ESPN held its ESPY Awards last night. Among the highlights, the NBA champion Knicks were named the Team of the Year. And football continues to close in. The first NFL training camps will open in less than a week. I'm Matt McCoy.

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25: Last call for phone calls. What we learn, what's in store tomorrow. Will Ferrell stops by, and Darius Rucker is supposed to be stopping by as well. Stat of the day has been brought to you by Panini America, the official trading cards of the Dan Patrick Show. I've seen this drink. I've never had this drink. But the big German just gave me a can of liquid death. And I went, okay. He goes, try it. I go, the name kind of scares me, liquid death. I think they used to be like water, and then now they branched out into other things, Dylan?
0: Yeah, it started off as just like canned flat water, and it was, I mean, obviously the branding worked out smashingly, but I think it was kind of designed as like cool can, and like you could be at a bar and order it maybe if you don't drink or something like that.
25: Mm. Yeah, because I'm not familiar with it. They don't sponsor the show, but the big German is like, try liquid death here. And I go, okay. Yes, Paulie.
1: Yeah, I've seen this in bars for years, and it has kind of a German font and looks intimidating.
25: Yeah.
1: And I always thought it was some type of energy drink. It turns out it started as still and sparkling water, and now is a lot of different things.
25: Yeah, it's got kind of a gothic type, font to it. But liquid death. Yes, Dylan.
0: Yeah, the guy, I actually read an article about the guy who started it one time, and he basically was like, just go hard on marketing, and it paid off pretty well.
25: Okay.
0: I think it's worth over $1 billion now.
25: Hmm. So. Yeah, I never got attached to any of these energy drinks. I see that a lot of people have cashed in on these energy drinks. Yes, Paul.
1: I remember reading a story about Kobe Bryant years ago. I think it was Body Armor or one of those.
25: Yeah.
1: And they offered him upfront money to be a spokesperson, and he was advised, take equity. And I think when they sold after his passing, I think his family got $300 million.
25: Yeah. Well, it's no tailgate moonshine, I'll tell you that. That's my financial ticket, tailgate moonshine. We're going to make millions.
1: Will Ferrell tomorrow.
25: Okay.
1: Let's go.
25: How about this day in sports history, Paul?
1: I'll have to see if I could change the tone here. This is a big one. 1950, the largest crowd in sporting history. 199,000 people. They did not round up to 200,000. I respect that. They watched Uruguay defeat Brazil in the World Cup final in Rio de Janeiro, Brazil. The stadium was built for this tournament. It was supposed to hold like 178,000 comfortably. And they estimate 199,854 watched a soccer match.
25: Dang.
1: The pictures are surreal. It looks like the Indy 500 with soccer in the middle.
25: You got to round up. You got to round up to 200,000.
1: I respect that they don't like round numbers.
25: On this date, 1970, the Reds spoiled the Pirates' debut in their new stadium. Well, that's karma, because the Pirates copied the Cincinnati Reds stadium. And then the Phillies copied Riverfront Stadium. So, yes, they should lose. They look like ashtrays from up above. You know, you're looking down on the Riverfront Stadium, Three Rivers, and they just look like an ashtray. But, yeah, the Reds, they should have beaten the Pirates. Yes, Marvin?
2: Yeah, Cincinnati, Philadelphia, Pittsburgh, it all kind of looked the same?
25: Yeah.
2: Okay.
25: After the Reds were the first to debut.
2: Oh, they did it first?
25: Yeah, they did.
2: Okay.
25: Yeah, Paul.
1: I went to a Reds game in 1989. It was so clean and nice around the stadium. Mm. I enjoyed the experience. We had high seats. It was a great experience.
25: Yeah. Let's see. On this date, 1941, Joe DiMaggio goes 3-for-4. That would be his 56th consecutive game with at least one hit, and then it would end after that. How many games did he go consecutively? So it stopped. And then did he go like 18 games after that? 56 games, it ended, and then he started another streak, I believe. Yeah, Paulie.
1: According to Baseball Digest, Joe DiMaggio began a new separate 16-game hitting streak.
25: 16 game.
1: The next day.
25: Yeah.
1: After the one ended.
25: Yeah. Let's go around the room and see if we learned anything. Todd, you were on fire in first hour. You cooled off dramatically. Hours 2 and 3.
4: If the ESPYs were held in Bloomington instead of NYC, the Hoosiers would have likely won the best team ESPY over the Knicks.
25: Dylan.
0: You can go inside Mount Rushmore.
25: Yeah, there's a tour. And I would encourage you to do it. Take the kids. Marvin.
2: You don't wait in line for anything.
25: No, especially food. I'll just go down the road someplace. Paulie, what'd you learn?
1: Stadium thievery.
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2: 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Let's hit this here. You just said something our radio audience didn't hear, Chris, and I will bring it here. You're like, because we just showed the clip of Jerome Bettis singing the Michigan fight song Amazing. To me at the Super Bowl between the Chiefs and the 49ers in Miami in 2020, just before the pandemic hit.
1: Yeah.
2: And the bet that we made that he was paying off was me telling Jerome Bettis, let's make a friendly wager on Michigan versus Notre Dame in the 2019 season. And I forgot what I would have had to do if we had lost, but we won. So he was supposed to take a picture with a Michigan hat on the field in Notre Dame with touchdown Jesus behind him. Never did it. Knew I was going to give him crap for it when he appeared on our Super Bowl show and decided to learn the victors and sing it.
3: Pretty cool.
2: And that's the last time they played each other. It was 2019. Because look it up. Notre Dame's like, yeah, we're not scheduling Michigan. I think they put them, we're playing each other again, in 2030 right? something?
1: Yeah, I think it's 2030.
2: Whatever. Yeah. And you're like, we shouldn't want to play Notre Dame.
3: Yeah, I don't think you want a piece of them.
2: I do want a piece of them. And you know who should want a piece of them? The entirety of college football should want Michigan and Notre Dame having a piece of each
1: That's
2: other.
1: Great.
3: I'm not disagreeing with that. I mean, it used to be the kickoff to the season.
2: It yeah. damn right. Until then, Lou Holtz decided to schedule a warm-up for Michigan game.
3: Yeah.
2: Lou Holtz, may he rest. You know, all of a sudden, we're playing Rice before we're playing Michigan, and you got to watch out for that Rice team.
3: The next game you between know, you guys is September 2033.
2: Yeah.
1: Yeah, it's coming
2: it's
1: up.
2: It's absurd.
3: It's coming up?
1: I'm joking.
2: You know what I mean? It's absurd, man.
3: Yeah,
2: it's
3: too bad.
2: And I think what we're going to start to see, if we expand the college football playoffs even more, we're going to start to see less and fewer relevant regular season games in the mind's eye of national interest, I think. There's always going to be rivalry games, always going to be.
1: Yeah.
2: And we're going to see a Michigan-Ohio State game, folks, at some point where players rest. Because Michigan might play Ohio State 3 weeks hence in round two. And there's going to be a Michigan-Ohio State game in a college football playoffs that will dwarf anything that we've seen in the Saturday of Thanksgiving weekend. And that's the truth. And there's been some epic ones. Epic ones. Just, again, Duke playing North Carolina in the Final Four in what was Coach K's last game on the bench. Any of these Tobacco Road February or March regular season matchups or ACC championship game matchups, are they going to touch anything like that again? No way. So be prepared for it is what I'm saying. And so anything where it's two rival schools, like maybe that's what did kick off with all due respect to Wisconsin and Big Cat, who I saw at the American Century Championship. Really? Notre Dame, Wisconsin or Notre Dame, Michigan. Really? Come on now. Kicking off the season.
1: Does either team want a loss that quick?
2: But it's different now.
3: Yeah, it doesn't matter now.
1: I know.
2: And certainly if they're going to expand it even more. It, although Notre Dame fans will say it's not different now because last year we lost two early ones.
1: Yeah.
2: And they couldn't dig out of it, no matter how well they played it the rest of the season. No matter how many times the playoff committee actually indicated Notre Dame was in the lead in an apples-to-apples conversation in the playoff committee room until the reveal comes out. Yes, sorry. To the point where CJ Carr just told us the coach, Coach Freeman, has made the rallying cry for the 2026 Notre Dame Fighting Irish, leave no doubt. Okay. We see you. Except Michigan won't see Notre Dame. I totally would want it. Totally would want it.
3: It's good for the sport.
2: It's good for the sport. It's good for the rivalry. It's good for everything, man.
1: It's NDUSC.
2: Certainly, you need to get these things on the schedule.
1: Yeah.
2: If regular season matchups, listen, I'm going to settle in and watch a college football game because that's just the way I'm going to be, and that's the way I am as a fan, and I think a lot of people will echo those sentiments, not just in this room, but anybody within the sound of our voices. But at the end of the day, if we're going to get 16 playoff teams, which I think we're going to get at some point soon, then we got to beef up the regular season with some matchups that the rest of the country would settle down to. Watch. And Michigan Notre Dame is that. Hey, this Ohio State Texas series, right? I mean,
3: it's fun.
2: Yeah. It started the season last year.
3: Yeah, what the?
2: More of that, please.
3: Yeah, what starts the season this year?
2: We did a home and home with Oklahoma.
3: Right.
2: That's coming to Michigan this year. Michigan went to Oklahoma last year without Jay Sean Barham because of some stupid-ass targeting call and somebody who's sacking a quarterback. You are going to love that kid.
0: Yes,
2: Dallas, sir.
0: You keep telling me.
2: I'm telling you. You will at some Monday this season.
1: Come in.
2: Or Tuesday. Coming off a Cowboys game. At this point this season, you're going to look me in the face and go, you're right.
0: Yeah, you know, I do watch Little Michigan because of you. And you text me during the draft.
2: Who?
0: Like, you're at work.
2: I'm on the set.
0: You're on set, and I'm in Altoona. I was at home, and you were, like, texting me at 10 at night, like, you're going to love this.
2: You are going to love him.
0: Yeah.
2: Don't worry. You're not going to be coming to me and say, oh, this is Taco Charlton 2.0.
0: I hope not.
2: He won't.
0: Because, you know, we passed up on T.J. Watt.
2: I'm aware of that.
0: Charlton, and I'll never forgive him.
2: Trust me. I hear it from Cowboys fans all the time. So. 844-204-RICH, number to dial. If you're on hold, stay on hold. We'll take your calls in hour number two. Top of the next hour, we'll take some calls. We got some time. Taylor Twellman and his, he's a very enthusiastic individual.
0: Yeah. Loves the game.
2: Yeah. He'll be joining us to talk about what we just saw from Argentina and England and Spain and France to set up Spain and Argentina. And that's in hour number two here on this busy Thursday.
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0: 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All right. So, a particular individual has taken the stage at Fanatics Fest. His name is LeBron James. Now, Dave McMenamin came on this program just yesterday.
1: Yesterday.
0: And said he was flying to New York.
1: Yep.
0: From a lengthy stint at the Summer League in Las Vegas.
1: Right.
0: Even though he would love to just tap out, hang with...
1: wanted to go on vacation.
0: Hang with his wife, who we all know, Malika Andrews, and just be after a long stretch. But LeBron has this whole thing of, you know, free agency going on for himself, biding his time. And he said he had how many? 4 public appearances in New York this week. Various things that he's doing. And the first one is today at Fanatics Fest. And did he mention you, Chris?
1: Well,
0: did something happen?
1: Dave is out there in the crowd. LeBron doing a Mind the Game live pod.
0: Okay, that's his pod.
1: Yeah, we've been on those stages. And Dave's out there kind of live tweeting what's going on.
0: And what
1: Mike, if you got it, you can throw it up there. LeBron just played with the crowd a bit as to his decision. Quote, I hear the Warriors, I hear the Sixers. Also referenced our segment where I suggested the Heat would be a play-in team if he went there, and James would be a non-factor.
0: So we don't know how he's referenced it.
1: We don't.
0: No. So it's the verbal version of 22 laughing my ass off
1: emoji. I'm guessing that's what happened, yeah.
0: Gotta get that. It's still on. Chris!
1: I gotta get that.
0: You're tough to shake, man. You're tough to shake.
1: I really thought we had moved past this in the news cycle.
0: Nope.
1: We were on to something else.
0: Oh, TJ. TJ,
2: yes.
0: This is good for you, though.
2: Yeah.
0: This is what makes me happy. First of all, spell the show's name, right?
2: Most importantly.
0: I would like Dave. Maybe I should text him. He should at the handle.
1: He could tag us.
0: You know?
1: Yeah. That's okay. I mean, he's going fast. He's live tweeting kind of everything.
0: So this is a cliffhanger for hour 3. We got to get the sound. We got to get it.
1: I'm sure it's out there.
2: You know, I just say it was good for me, though.
0: Because
2: you push back. Yeah, but here, we know how this works, right? Because this is just human beings. You could have 1,000 great comments praising you, but you're always going to look for the one negative.
1: Yep.
2: So even though you and I were positive him, he don't care about that.
1: Right.
2: That's the negative comment.
0: That's not true.
2: That's life.
0: He's not going to come out and say, I appreciate TJ Jefferson pointing out I'm an average 21
2: points could you
0: game.
2: Imagine
0: or
2: if he did?
0: I appreciate Rich Eisen pointing out that my performance got the Lakers to the second round despite the injuries that ravaged the roster. I would love for him to point that out at Fanatics Fest, but instead, he does remember the negative.
2: That's what I'm saying.
0: I understand that. But that's just you being you. You get in there and you're like,
1: Costanza.
0: Chris Brockman.
1: Yeah, exactly. I think I'm going to respond to Dave's tweet with 22 crying emoji.
0: You could do that.
2: I reposted it on RX, so if anyone wants to peep it.
0: But I'm looking here, and you're laughing, but not your ass off.
1: Well, I wish it would go away. But
0: why do you want it to go away?
1: I don't know. You believe
0: what you said.
1: I do.
0: This wasn't like an overreaction Monday segment where you're kind of...
2: Like I said, it's not the first time you said that.
1: I don't think Miami is going to be good next year.
3: Embrace it, Brock.
1: But...
0: You said good luck, good luck.
1: I hope he enjoys the play-in tournament. Yeah.
0: And you said that we all need to get ready for him to be, you know,
2: he's a non-factor.
1: Right.
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0: Good afternoon, everyone. Welcome to Gameplay. I'm your host, Matthew Cos. We're brought to you by FanDuel. Get more ways to play your game your way. Keeping an eye on Royal Birkdale here at the Open Championship. And Owen, it looks gross. Like, it's because of the heat that was going on all throughout Europe, which isn't just hurting the alcohol levels of wines made in Bordeaux and Burgundy, but it is also browning up the course. This looks like a public course in Sedona, Arizona.
9: Yeah, I mean, all European links courses kind of have that look, though.
0: Yeah.
9: And by Open Championship standards, the weather's probably nicer than most years.
0: Oh, no, the weather's great. Yeah. But I will say, I miss back in my day, when we called it the British Open. I don't know why we changed it or why it was the British Open to begin with. It's not always in Britain. That makes sense. But I always loved when it was always, and usually it'd be like earlier in the year, where you would see the caddies just violently holding an umbrella as it was so much wind and rain. And
9: the umbrella would go inside out.
0: It becomes a weapon. By the way, the umbrella, one of the least useful of all tools, items, accoutrement, whatever you want to call it. When you have a weak umbrella, it takes a mild breeze, and then suddenly it's going to stab you.
9: I am probably the most anti-umbrella person you will ever meet.
0: Yeah.
9: I would much rather just wear a raincoat, put my hood on, and get out there. To me, it's just too much.
0: Now, normally on this day, we could just do a ton of hot umbrella talk. H-U-T, hot, as the kids call it. But there is a lot going on with the World Cup, with cowardliness of England yesterday losing 2-1 to Argentina. And we'll get into it. Because the big debate is, what's the focus? The fact that England did nothing after they went up 1-0 around the 57th minute. So is it all on what England did wrong, or is it what Argentina and especially Messi did right? Because the crazy thing for me, England's like, all right, we're going to park the bus. We're just going to be really conservative. Okay, you're going to do that. But you leave Messi wide open on the pass on the first goal and then that brilliant cross on the to set up the second goal. It's like, what is it? If you're going to be defensive, shouldn't there be a human being near Messi?
9: Yeah, it went perfect from an England perspective for the first 55 minutes. Like, you could not write it up better.
0: Yeah.
9: But you're leaving the greatest creative player probably ever space to create for over half an hour on a team that he has continuously performed for over the last 4+ years. Like, and that's counting Copa Americas too.
0: Mm-hmm.
9: And we've talked about the word inevitable with Lionel Messi. And after Argentina scored the first, you could kind of feel where the game was. I mean, you could feel where the game was going
0: prior
9: to Argentina's first goal. But man,

0: I wasn't writing them off against France like a lot of people were. It's because Spain knows how to defend. They defend with the ball. And they also have outlets, too. Lamine Yamal has not had a great tournament. A lot of their attackers have not had a great tournament. Nico Williams has been injured. But what Spain does so well is that they defend the lead with a ball, and they have outlets to constantly threaten the opposition. And that's not something that England did yesterday. No. I was shocked at the Anthony Gordon sub. Not because he was the one that scored the goal. It was because how he performed against Mexico. England did... Thomas Tuchel and England played very similarly yesterday the way they did against Mexico. It was a bit of park the bus, but Anthony Gordon was the guy who was their outlet. He was able to make runs, offer a threat, and was still pretty good at defending in that game as well. So I really think England's structure just kind of fell apart, and I think... It wasn't just the fact that the subs were defensive. He was bringing on, you know, fullbacks and center backs, but it's also about what those subs signal to the team as well. Like, you're not just bringing on a defender to defend. When you bring on a defender, the rest of the team knows why you're doing that, and players are going to sit back.
1: Yeah. Oof. So, final on Sunday right here on TSN 1050. It'll be Messi going up against a Spanish defense that choked out France. That's going to be crazy. But let's get to it. Yes, I know it's this day, this very specific day, which is actually the subject, I'm being vague on purpose, of my opening thought.
2: Time now for Matt's opening thought.
3: Oh, I'm sorry. Did I break your concentration?
4: And here we go.
2: I mean, it's really nothing more than a self-absorbed monologue, a chance for Matt to rant about something and pretend he's a serious radio personality instead of a gas bag. Let's face it, he stole this idea from Dennis Miller.
5: Now, I don't want to get off on a rant here.
6: I'm as mad as hell, and I'm not going to take this anymore!
1: We're here, everyone. Technically, the slowest sports day of the year. No baseball. The CFL, for some reason, doesn't have a game. No World Cup. Also, we got to wait one more day until the next Toronto Tempo game. They're at home against Angel Reese and the Atlanta Dream. That's certain unders and certain overs. And there's just two WNBA games going on. And we do have the first round of the Open Championship. But we have, you know, we have an empty slate, a blank canvas when it comes to sports. So here is my question. What does the perfect slow sports day look like? In honor of the movie Obsession, what if I could get my one wish to come true just with not as much darkness? What if my one wish Willow could create the perfect sports day this very specific Thursday? So I'm going to rank by least likely to most likely to happen, but I'm looking at my rankings, even that's silly. So here are like the 10 things that would make for a perfect the slowest sports day, a perfect sports day. One, the ESPN, they announce their hosts for the next five ESPYs. Marcelo Hernandez was fine. But how about we find out next year, Poehler and Tina Fey, 2028, John Mulaney, 2029. Let's bring back Key and Peele. You don't want Key and Peele hosting it? 2030, how about Conan O'Brien? He was great at the Oscars. And then in 2031, I want Chris Rock to host the ESPYs. Why, you ask? Because that would be the 30th anniversary of the Michael Mann movie, Ali, starring Will Smith. Maybe Will show up. Two, at some point today, LeBron James announces his team. LeBron, it's the super slow day. You get all the attention. Just do it and move on, okay? You really need all this attention. Number three, Rory McIlroy gets some Eagles. He's 115th at the Open Championship. Rory missing the cut. He's plus three through 12. Perfect sports day. Let's get some birdies. Let's get some Eagles. Come on. Four, Morgan Riley is traded today for a second round pick. I mean, maybe it has to be a third rounder, but the Bruins traded with the Rangers for defenseman Will Borgen. The Rangers got a second and a third round pick for Borgen. He's 29 years old. He averages 17 minutes a night. He's under contract for four more years at $4.1 million. But this guy's only hit 20 points or more twice. Yes, Riley is 3 years older. He's more expensive, but he's much more offensively gifted. I think we can get a second-round pick for Morgan Riley. Five, the Blue Jays announced that Addison Barger will be back on Friday against the White Sox.

0: over 2 weeks since the Jays announced that Barger had incurred a stress reaction in his back, that he'd be shut down for a couple weeks. Well, it's been 17 days since. He's 26 years old. He can heal quick. All the focus in the playoffs last year was on Ernie Clement and Vlad and what they did in the playoffs. Rightfully so. Barger hit 367, had three home runs. First player ever to have a pinch hit Grand Slam home run in the World Series. The return of Barger would be quite handy. Number six, the Raptors tonight. If they got an impressive summer league win over the Miami Heat, where afterwards everyone is talking about Allen Graves as the steal of the draft. The Raptors' first-round pick had 13, 6 assists, 5 rebounds, 4 steals against the Pacers on Monday. A perfect day. Tonight, his numbers are even better, and his play is so good, the team decides we don't need to see him again. We'll see him in training camp. He's this good. And Toronto's found their Kawhi Leonard insurance. More on that in a moment. You know what would make for a perfect day? If medical reports came out that Max Domi was going to be completely healthy for training camp. I think a lot of us, maybe we feel guilty. We're treating Max Domi less as a person and more as an LTIR candidate. Oh, if Max can't play for the year, is there another free agent Toronto could sign? But remember, he got that scary news back in May. I mean, whenever you hear the term complications from off-season surgery and that he couldn't walk for a day or so, that's not good. Last time we heard is that he would be reevaluated at the start of training camp. I think it would be great on a humanity level if Max Domi is fine and will be ready to go. Then just let him focus on being the best third-line winger he can be. We end all conversations about Max Domi being a center. The team added Nick Paul, you know, Jack Roslovic, Teddy Bluger. They brought in guys to handle the number 3 and 4 center positions. Max, focus on just being the best third-line winger you can be. Just give Domi one spot, and he should be able to provide value. Number 8, between now and the end of the day, you know what makes for a perfect slow sports day? The CFL announces, starting next year, we're going to get a doubleheader every year on the day after the MLB All-Star Game. Let's get it done. Number 9, this one's not going to happen, but imagine if we found out Bo Levi Mitchell. He's fine from his ankle injury, that he's going to be good. In fact, he's going to be good to play this Saturday against Toronto, a game you can listen to right here on TSN 1050. Listen, I'll be rooting for the Argonauts to win on Saturday, but the league is better with Bo in it. He's having an incredible season. Tiger Cats didn't have a touchdown in their 38-7 loss to Saskatchewan. The league is better with Chad Kelly, Davis Alexander, Bo Levi Mitchell, all fighting it out in the East. And then finally, number 10, the number one thing I would love to hear happen today to make for a perfect, the slowest day of the year sports day. The Kawhi Leonard investigation comes to a conclusion. And I'm going to be fair and balanced. Kawhi gets suspended for 20 games, but the Raptors get to pick what those 20 games that Kawhi Leonard is suspended. So if it's back-to-back, Kawhi, you're suspended. Bad on you for aspiration and trees. You sit in the corner right now. Third game in 5 nights? How dare you, Kawhi, with the salary cap circumvention. You know what you did. You should rest. Toronto, though, they're giving one of their draft picks back. And finally, the punishment for the Clippers and Steve Ballmer, he's got to move the team to Vancouver. The Grizzlies are coming back. 2 Canadian teams in the NBA. We get to load manage the Kawhi Leonard suspension, get a draft pick back, and now we don't have to focus anymore on trees, on aspiration, on Kawhi Leonard and his availability. It's win-win for everyone. And to me, that makes for a perfect, classic, slowest day of the sports calendar. And that is my opening thought.
1: I'm finished.
0: What would you want today? You know, for just to, you know, just to give this day a little spice when it is a lighter one.
2: Blue Jays trade for Tarik Skubal.
0: It's not bad.
2: No.
0: You got greedy there.
2: Well, if I'm making a wish.
0: Yeah, if you're making a wish, that's not bad. What about for Shohei Ohtani? Oh, that's just dumb. We're trying to keep it some.
2: I'm sure for Shohei.
0: Yeah. By the way, we're not going to play the sound because we don't have time today. Did Mike Tyson, was he was Mike Tyson unaware that Shohei Ohtani was indeed and is a male human being?
2: We're going to play some audio of a caller calling into a Detroit radio station accusing Steve Eisenman of something.
0: Yes.
2: That's probably is what's actively happening to Mike Tyson.
0: I like it. You know what? Other side, let's just do, everyone, you're going to want to stick around. We're going to have fun audio. We're going to have angry English media, crazy Red Wings fans, and even crazier Spanish calls of Argentinian goals. Oh, it's going to be a delight for this very slow sports day, and that's coming up next.
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21: You broke his thumbs. It was an accident. Is that what you call it when somebody doesn't pay up?
17: We're going all in on the coverage. 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
0: Welcome back, everyone. This is Gameplay. I'm your host, Matthew Cause. I should mention, Olivia Smith is going to join us from the Canadian women's national soccer team and also on Arsenal's team as well.
2: Yeah.
0: And Owen, you are psyched. Like, we got Bob Weeks at 3 o'clock. I'm excited for Bob. But tell people why they should be, I'm excited to talk to her. And I mean, she's doing great work.
2: Yep.
0: About trying to raise awareness about finding ways for more kids to continue to play sports. But tell people a little bit about Olivia Smith.
2: Yeah, I mean, she checks a lot of local boxes, played for the North Toronto Nitros here in the city, played for Sporting in Portugal, a big sporting population here in Toronto, too, then made the move to Liverpool, and then made the correct move by moving from Liverpool to the best club in England in Arsenal. So, yeah, like, she's one of the more exciting players. I believe she broke the women's transfer record. She went for £1 million from Liverpool to Arsenal.
0: Damn.
2: So, yeah, really exciting young player, and should be a really, really fun interview.
0: Yeah, so that's going to be coming up in about 11 minutes' time, but let's have fun with audio. First, we'll go more newsy, and we'll go more recent. Argentina is down 1-0 to England yesterday. England decides, we're not going to try. We're just going to defend. We're going to get cowardly. But you know what? We don't really need to guard Messi. And then Messi with a very simple pass to Fernandez, and who had a hell of a strike to score this. I don't think there's any way Pickford could have made the save. Here is the first goal from Argentina.
6: Jugar rápido para De Paul. De Paul para Messi. Se viene Messi, encara Messi, va a meter el centro. 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

0: I can't. At some points, I don't know. Is he excited or angry? The person that called. Because somebody seems really angry.
1: It's probably a bit of both. I've watched these videos, and it's really interesting. They basically compare how crowds react to goals in different countries. Like, an English cheer is different to a Spanish cheer, and a Spanish cheer is different to, like, a Turkish cheer. And some sound a lot angrier than others.
0: And here is the game-winning goal.
2: Viene Messi, encara Messi, viene Messi, centro de Messi, gol, gol, gol, gol, gol, gol, gol, gol, gol, gol, gol.
0: I can't tell. Was it again with the, like, if you imagine that caller, that announcer. That if suddenly 1,000 wasps went into his pants, would it sound any different than the Martinez goal there?
1: Probably not, because like these goals are legitimately life and death for some of these countries.
0: Okay, so let's play it. I want to play that second goal again, and everyone listening, imagine that this gentleman is not calling a semifinal World Cup match, but is in fact being attacked by 1,000 bees.
2: Pelota de Messi, viene Messi en cara.
0: Kind of sounds like he's been attacked by bees.
1: Yes, it does.
0: In local hockey news, well, actually, it's not that. You could just like just throw that out whenever you want. Steve Yzerman was a brilliant general manager when he was working for the Tampa Bay Lightning. Was a runner-up for GM of the Year. He won GM of the Year another year. He helped build the team that would go on for a little mini dynasty and win a bunch of Stanley Cups and win lots and lots of games. Then he went to Detroit and did absolutely nothing. And no one can remember many draft picks, trades, or signings. The best Detroit's been is fifth. They've never made the playoffs. They haven't made the playoffs in ages. And every year, they're just meh. They're somewhere between meh and bad. And the city of Detroit, they love their hockey. By the way, speaking of Detroit, Barry Sanders' birthday today. Happy birthday to the most exciting running back to ever play football. Anyway, here is a caller from 97.1 who thinks Yzerman maybe was stoned all the time.
3: Tim is next on 97.1. Hello, Tim.
4: There was a clip a few years back on TNT where they were interviewing Yzerman in between periods, and he basically said, without saying, he smokes a nice one, you know, every once in a while to relax. Do you think maybe he was on the devil's lettuce a little too much? He was a little too passive, perhaps.
5: But think that they're high?
4: Do you think that was a factor?
5: No.
3: What? Do we think that Steve Yzerman struggled because he's a pothead? Is that what you just asked us? No, I don't. And did he admit that? I feel like if he admitted that, are you on the devil's lettuce? Are you the pothead? What?
5: All right. Well, there's that.
3: No!
0: The no at the end is the best part. Have you ever heard any callers, any Wake Up Woodbridges, anyone?
1: No.
0: You know, that Kyle Dubas was high, that Brad Treliving was enjoying the devil's lettuce. By the way, a long time since I've heard that expression.
1: Yeah. I mean, you know, Yzerman did ask for Wyatt Johnston in return for Dylan Larkin, so.
0: Yeah, but but it feels to me like maybe Craig Berube was on the I'm trying to think of other, like, just dumb terms for pot, you know? Seems like Craig was on the marijuana. All right. Sticking with angry people in sports media, from Talk Sport, here is Jamie O'Hara and his rant on the English manager.
6: Thomas Tuchel's cost us the World Cup. They cost us the World Cup. We're 1-0 up. Played well first half. All right, cagey affair. We go 1-0 up. Be brave. Mm. Be brave, Thomas. This is what we brought you in for. We brought you in for this moment. We got rid of Southgate because he bottled it, because he weren't brave. We brought you in for now to make that decision. We're 1-0 up in a World Cup semi-final. Bring on Rashford. Bring on Saka. And if they score, they score. But at least we're going to go down fighting. At least we're going to go down with some pride. We fell out of the World Cup in disgrace because of him. Because of him. And we brought him in for this job. This is what we brought him in for, to get us over this line. And it's the same old England, same old crap, same old guff that I have to watch every tournament that we're in. And it's the manager's tucked us up again. Tucked us up.
0: Same old guff. I had that here in Toronto for 9 years after the playoffs. I was just thinking about this. And by the way, I'll put that aside for a second. Imagine this, Owen. You are tourists who don't know anything about sports. And you've landed in London like early morning their time today. And just wondering, why is everyone so miserable in this town?
1: I mean, I could have done that in 2022. Mm-hmm. I could have done that in 2024. I could have done that in 2021. Could have done that in 2018.
0: Yeah, but the England was up a goal with 25 minutes or so to go. Like that, this is as close as they're going to get.
1: Yeah, I mean, it's a very typical story, though. Like, they were 1-0 up in the Euro final in 2021, and I look, like, if you know Thomas Tuchel, you knew that this was a possibility. Like, there's a lot of like armchair managing going on when it comes to soccer discourse right now, but I think it's also a character thing from some of the guys on that team too. I was really impressed with like Jude Bellingham in this tournament. I still think he had a good game yesterday before Declan Rice came off. I think he's at a great tournament playing really, really hurt. But I look at a guy like Harry Kane, who was leading in Ballon d'Or odds heading into yesterday's game.
0: Oh,
1: Harry Kane.
0: Invisible.
1: Absolutely invisible. And I compared him to Mitch Marner and Kevin Durant in the fact that he almost lets the game come to him a little bit too much. He's not somebody that will ever force his will on a game when need be. He likes to drop in a lot and play the right pass. Like he almost plays the game too correctly. And that's exactly what you saw yesterday. And if I think I saw this post, and it tallied up every single game from the quarterfinal on since 2018 in the Euros and the World Cup. Harry Kane has two non-penalty goals, and those were both in the same Euro quarterfinal in 2021. So, like, this is a guy that is supposed to be the face of your team, your best player, your Ballon d'Or candidate, and he kind of just, like, fades away in these games.
0: Yeah, I don't see how you can make a comparison with Mitch Marner. 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
0: Welcome back, everyone. This is Gameplay right here on TSN 1050. I'm your host, Matthew Cause. A reminder, it's been a pretty spectacular summer so far, but the Princess Margaret Cottage Lottery wants to make it even better. The early bird deadline is this Friday. That's coming up at midnight, and you could win $1 million. 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Does it get any better? Well, you know what? It does, because you could win one of three grand prize Ontario cottages too. So don't miss the early bird deadline this Friday at midnight. 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And looking up at the Open Championship, it has been a tough one for Rory McIlroy, who just bogeyed the par 5 on the 14th, and he is now plus 3 through 14 holes. A tough day for Rory. We will have, at the top of the hour, Bob Weeks is going to join the show to give his latest on all things with the Open Championship. One of the stories, Bryson DeChambeau, who I believe has missed the cut at the last three majors, shot an opening round 3 under and is shot an opening round 67. Today is one of those super, super slow days in sports. If you missed it last night on the ESPYs, you don't need to really watch all of it. It was fine. It wasn't really that funny, but the ESPYs, they're not going to do anything too dangerous. They're not going to try to push the envelope. Also, it's a room filled with athletes. Athletes are often not, don't often have the best sense of humor. We all remember Kevin Durant. But I would recommend, you can find it on YouTube, check out the Pat Tillman Award for Service. It was on a U.S. Coast Guard rescue swimmer, a gentleman by the name of Scott Ruskin. And it was a story about last year about Camp Mystic, the girls' camp, in Texas that dealt with that horrible, horrible flood. So it was, I was watching it this morning, the profile of him, and and just very inspiring. On the other end, there is one sports story that It's not going to get a ton of attention, but I think if you're a Raptors fan, and I think if you're keeping your eye on everything going on with Kawhi Leonard, you're like, there's other issues here. Come on, let's get it over with. The story of Gary Trent Jr. and his like 4-year, all guaranteed $64 million contract with the Milwaukee Bucks is absolutely hilarious. He signs last year to a minimum league contract. Last year, 8 points, 1 rebound, 1 assist. He shot under 39%. And that's what he got. That's what how he performed with a minimum contract. And now he gets 4 years and $64 million. And the NBA is probing this contract, wondering, you know, was anything going on, any sort of shenanigans. Per league sources, if improper conduct is discovered, the Bucks could face serious consequences. And it's just hilarious. Like, in a lot of ways, I feel so bad for Gary Trent Jr. And it's hard to feel bad for anyone who's going to be making $64 million in guaranteed money. But basically, the NBA has said, you are not good enough for that money. We don't trust Milwaukee. Why would anyone give you that sort of money? It's a hilarious story because it's so obvious that something was going on with Milwaukee. You don't give them this deal and then suddenly give them this deal. And by the way, if you're going to try to cheat, at least with the Clippers, and again, everything's alleged. We're still waiting for the investigation. It's only been 11 months. If you're going to cheat, if you're going to do salary cap circumvention, if you're going to do any sort of financial shenanigans, you do it for a player like Kawhi Leonard. You do it for a guy who is all NBA. You do not do it for Gary Trent Jr. There's an expression out there, the juice isn't worth the squeeze. And so it's a tiny story. And anyone listening, I get it if you're not paying attention or if this is the first time you're hearing it. It's Gary Trent Jr. It's the Milwaukee Bucks. But this story is hilarious. And in a time when Toronto sports were all focused so much on NBA investigations, I think they should take a look at this one and just let Kawhi Leonard go. Or if you're going to suspend him, let Toronto pick which games that it's going to be. We're going to try to get Olivia Smith on the other side. I know there were some issues going on with Zoom. So hopefully from the Canadian national team, Arsenal FC forward, Olivia Smith. Because also a reminder, the Canada, the men's team might be out of the World Cup, but the Women's World Cup is less than a year away in Brazil. Canada ranked 9th in the world. Hopefully we can get a hold of Olivia on the other side. I'm Matthew Cause. 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

0: play. I am your host, Matthew Cosgrove, brought to you by FanDuel. Whatever your game, play it your way with FanDuel Sportsbook. And the World Cup final is set, Spain versus Argentina. Spain, they're the favorite, minus 150. You can see why. Mbappe didn't have a shot on target, but he did have a yellow card. All these great midfielders, all these great attackers, and they were not able to get it done against Spain's defense. Now it's going to be up for Messi. And Argentina's plus 130. But I will say this right now. Like, everyone's going to be betting Spain, and everyone's going to be scared of it. No one thought Argentina was going to beat England, and they came back to win, just like they've come back to win every match. And in every knockout stage, they haven't led. Or, excuse me, at the 90th minute, they have not led. Every game-winning goal they've scored has been past the 90th minute. It's remarkable, the run by Argentina. But then also, everyone thought that France was going to beat Spain. At the end of the group stage, put down like a $17 bet or something on FanDuel on France to win. I felt good about it. It's like, oh, here comes $74 coming my way. Nope. And it's not just that France lost. You know, Spain's an excellent team. And I think now we all go and look at that first group stage match against Cabo Verde, the 0-0 game with them in Spain. And at the time, like, oh my God, Spain, underwhelming, blah, blah, blah. And now we're kind of viewing it a little bit differently because how good Cabo Verde was. And also Spain is playing, I'm thinking it's playing better right now. I think that's the most impressive result. But the point is that Spain beating France in the semifinal, not a shock, but it's the manner in which they did it. We never saw France challenge, kind of like England after they scored against Argentina. How many other moments do you remember of England making life difficult for Argentina's defense? None. So it's like, okay, that's it. We got to bet Spain now. But Argentina, and I'm going to do the ignorant North American thing where we're going to compare it to other sports, they remind me of the 2024 Kansas City Chiefs. Remember that year where every game they would win by 7-1, 5-7. You know, then a couple double-digit wins, but overtime. And every game was decided by a small, very tiny margin. And every week we wondered, how are they getting it done? The only answer we had was, well, Patrick Mahomes is really good. That was it. That was the only thing that we had. And eventually they kept winning, and they got to the Super Bowl, and it finally it ran out when they would lose to the Eagles 40-22. That's kind of what Argentina feels like. And I know it's not apples to apples, but every round of the knockout stage, Argentina hasn't been dominant until they needed to be. We're all wondering, when is that going to come to an end? The other thing of interest for me, and I know I'm in the minority, but I would love to see a good third place game between France and England. And a lot of times what ends up happening, and everything that I've read and everything that people have told me, is that it's not going to happen. Is that the disappointment of losing in the semifinal, teams don't get up for it. Like a lot of ways we see it in Olympic hockey when the favorite loses and then is playing for bronze. But if you're France, hey, Mbappe still has a chance to win the Golden Boot. Does France, do they want their last game, the last time that they'll be seen at the World Cup, was them getting dominated by Spain? Is that really how they want it to end? On the other side, for England, do they really want it to end the way that it did yesterday? Well, join us now to talk all things soccer, the World Cup, also the women's national team. We are joined by Olivia Smith from the Women's Canadian National Team and Arsenal FC forward. Olivia, really appreciate it. Thank you so much for being on the show today.
1: Yeah, thank you for having me.
0: I wanted to start here with this one. Just first, your thoughts on yesterday's match where England goes up 1-0, and then after that, they kind of play really conservative, and then Argentina did what they've done throughout this World Cup. I looked at it through my eyes, but I'm fascinated how you viewed that game.
1: Guys, I'm really sorry to interrupt, first of all, but I did speak previously. So
0: now, that's something new. I have no idea what just happened there with Olivia Smith. And also, I wanted to tell people Olivia was coming on because she's doing all this work with Kellogg's Mission Tiger and what it is all about. is about trying to find ways to close the financial gaps at grassroots level for soccer, for youth soccer. Because when you watch these events and, you know, you've seen the best of the best and then you hear the stories of how they got here, and it's incredible tales, but a lot of them, it takes money and it can be difficult. And there is all these stories about how so many parents can't afford for their kids to play at a certain age. That when they're younger, it's fine. But as the kids get older, if they get better, then there's specialized coaching, then more money is required. And it just means a lot of kids get turned away. And we know that for the development out there for children, playing sports is so important. And, I'm a professional uncle. And I can see it out there. I can see, the importance. Like so many of my friends, their kids are involved in so many different sports, and you can see the positives. But there is, we need to find ways to close the financial gaps, especially at the grassroots level. And that's part of what Olivia is up to. And by the way, you can go to missiontiger.ca and find out more about what Olivia is up to. But I'm going to take a wild guess and say we're not going to be able to get her on. That we were having some technical issues before, and that was the first time where I started an interview and there was another voice. Also, I am looking at Owen right now, who's doing 17 things. The man's got two arms, but he looks like an octopus out there trying to get it to work. And also, I feel the worst for him because he's been following the career of Olivia Smith. Also, he is a fan of Arsenal FC. So to have her on the show was going to be huge. But Owen, I think we move on. I think we move on because I don't know what is happening technically, but I don't think it's going to happen. And this happens in radio. This happens live radio. We got Bob Weeks at 3 o'clock. We got Nick Miller, senior football writer for The Athletic. And it's actually a funny thing. They did an article at the beginning of June previewing the World Cup, deciding, how to predict who's going to win it all. And it looked at all these different factors, age of the players, where the players were on different club teams, like just all these different machinations. And the computer spat out that based on historical trends, the winner was going to be Germany. That didn't really work out now, did it? As they lost in penalties what feels like ages and ages ago. But let's spin the wheel of sound, Owen. Because I think it's time to move on from Olivia Smith. And let's get, there was a good moment in the ESPYs. I should say that Marcella Hernandez, who hosted it, or Marcella, excuse me, who's great on Saturday Night Live, hit a bunch of jokes. I think, this is an easy one. It's low-hanging fruit. But here's Hernandez and just taking a shot at Bill Belichick. Nope, I don't think we're going to get the audio. Oh, and you want to hop on the mic for a second? Because I can keep yammering right now. But right now, I see you and I see JP. And I just need to know, do we go to break early? Do we have the ability to play sound? Do we go back and talk about this being the slowest sports day? And what would be the number one things we want to do right now? Because in my opening thought, I talked about the top 10 things that I would like to see on this day. This is the slowest sports day of the year. And the first thing I'd like to see is the CFL play a doubleheader the day after the All-Star game. Or that, it doesn't have to be on Wednesday, which is the day after, maybe on Thursday. Because you got the Open Championship, but you don't have much else. You've got two WNBA games, the Toronto Tempo, they don't play till tomorrow. The Argonauts play on Saturday, and that's against Hamilton. But today would be a perfect day to throw a doubleheader. We've had the CFL on in the past on Thursday. I would love to see that happen. Also, if the Maple Leafs, this would be the day. Find the time to make that trade for Morgan Rielly. There's other trades that have had out there of other defensemen. Can you get a second or a third round for Morgan Rielly? And also, maybe the main one, there's a bunch, and some of them were a little goofier, but LeBron James. Could we finally find the team for LeBron? You want to go to Miami? Great. Cleveland? Sure. Golden State? Hilarious. Let it be a mystery team. The basketball nerd in me would love it to see it be the Denver Nuggets. That, for me, would be the number one spot. Denver took a big step back last year, and between him and Jokic, having those two guys together and that sort of basketball IQ, I think would be fantastic. Will we find out anything about Addison Barger? It's been about 17 days since the Blue Jays announced that he had an issue with his back, that there was a back injury going on, and said that there would be news about a couple weeks later. That was 17 days ago. And the focus is on Vlad Guerrero Jr. and just his issues with the, just his issues offensively. You know, the batting average is okay. Most of the other numbers are quite poor. But as Addison Barger played a handful of games, had like 23 at bats, had like one hit. The man spent more time on the IL, or has had more IL stints than hits. If we found out that Barger is closer to returning than we think, that would be huge for the Blue Jays, who, if they want to get back in and get a wild card spot, they're going to have to play at about a 97-98 win pace. So if there's any news on Barger, that would be another thing that I'd like to see on this incredibly slow sports day. Raptors play in the Summer League tonight against the Miami Heat. And my big thing is I'd love to see Allen Graves have another big game. It'd be great if at the end of tonight, we're all talking about, wow, could he be the steal of the draft? And yes, we all recognize that NBA Summer League never take anything too seriously, except whatever is going on between Tyler Hero and Bam Adebayo. Coming up on the other side of the show, Bob Weeks joins us. We'll give you an update at the Open Championship. Scottie Scheffler, 2-under, shot a 68. And woof, it has been a bad day for Rory McIlroy. That's coming up next.
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0: Now, sometime, not today, but sometime well down the road, we will explain what happened in the last 15 to 20 minutes of gameplay. We're not going to do it right now, but somewhere down the road, we will have a conversation about some of the interesting things that can happen in live radio. By the way, good afternoon, everyone. This is the second hour of gameplay. I'm your host, Matthew Cause. We are brought to you by FanDuel. Whatever your game, play it your way with the FanDuel Sportsbook app. Also, I want to mention again, it's been a pretty spectacular summer. I mean, yes, a couple smoky days here, but it has been a great, spectacular summer so far. But the Princess Margaret Cottage Lottery wants to make it even better. The early bird deadline is this Friday at midnight, and you could win $1 million. 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Does it get any better? Yes. Yes, it does, because you could win one of three grand prize Ontario cottages, too. So don't miss the early bird deadline this Friday at midnight. Get your tickets today at PrincessMargaretLotto.com. So the big story from yesterday was the semifinals. And Argentina doing what Argentina's done in the knockout stage. Going to extras to score and then often coming from behind, just like they did against Egypt and like they did against England. Speaking of England, the other big story is Royal Birkdale. It is the opening day of the Open Championship. And Rory McIlroy, 2 over on the par 5, 17. The last time he was on a par 5, he had a bogey. It has been a difficult day for him. And joining us now to chat all things Open Championship, friend of the show. It is Bob Weeks, senior reporter, golf analyst for TSN. I don't know why I'm telling you his bio. Anyone listening to the station knows who Bob Weeks is. Good afternoon, Bob. Thanks for being on the show.
1: Thank you. Good to be here. Good to be here.
0: So I don't know which color is more disturbing, the color of Toronto yesterday morning or the greens, the rough. Royal Birkdale is basically a slight hint of green, but a whole lot of yellow and brown.
1: There's a little bit of green still on the greens, but the fairways are brown and they are hard. They're like airport runways. Looks like tarmac rather than green out there, and the balls are running a long way. You're getting some cases 50, 60 extra yards if you hit it in the right line and if you avoid the traps and the rough that's still out there. The rough isn't really all that bad because it's kind of been burned out as well, but those traps, you got to stay out of them. And the greens are, I wouldn't say they're as firm as the fairways. I think they put a little water on it to avoid a complete disaster out there, but it's a tough golf course out there today.
0: Yeah, it is. By the way, it makes me wistful. Back in my day, when the Open Championship, it would just be a lot of rain, wind, and golfers and caddies fighting with novelty-sized umbrellas to try to stay dry.
1: those are the days, and those are more often what you get of the many Opens that I've covered. That's more often the case. And this week, really, it's been guys were in the practice rounds in wearing shorts, which I haven't seen before, and guys were complaining that the hotels don't have air conditioning because, of course, they don't have air conditioning. It's very rare over there, so it has been a rather unusual one. And yeah, I think we're used to seeing that driving rain or at least the winds. No such case this year. Looks like all 4 days are going to look like what they are out there right there now today.

0: he seems to get just a little bit, I don't know what it is, out of sorts. And there are makeable putts. Yeah, they're not, he's not going to make them all the time, but they're 5, 6, 10 feet. Those are the kind of ones that he was making, and hasn't been making as many of those this year. He only missed one fairway, and that's pretty good. So off the tee, he's playing well. He wasn't always hitting driver, making giving himself chances to attack the greens. But from that point in, it really didn't shine that well. But still, in pretty good condition, all things considered, on the day.
1: Is Scotty having what you would consider a great bad year when you look at the totality of his results up to this moment?
0: I think if you are judging him on what we've seen the last 2 years, he's having a decent year. He's only won once. He's lost a couple of times in playoffs. He's finished, I think, just once outside the top 25. So he is still playing at world-class level. He is still the number one ranked player in the world by a fair margin. And I do think that he is, you know, fairly competitive in just about every tournament that he plays. One of his big things this year has been getting off to slow starts and trying to play catch up, which is difficult to do on the PGA Tour. I still think anytime he's on the first tee on Thursday, he's got a chance to win the tournament, which you can't say about all the players out there. So I still think he's very good. It's just that we've come to expect so much from him, so much more from him, and it's probably unfair, unless your name is Tiger Woods or Jack Nicklaus,
1: yeah,
0: that you're going to be able to keep that up for a long time.
1: Yeah, that's why, to me, he's having a great bad year. Great year by almost any standards. By his standards, he would probably not use the adjective great. Rory McIlroy, it feels like he is fighting for his life right now. I know he had a birdie, but we saw him bogey one of the other par fives. A difficult start for the back-to-back Masters champ and a guy who won the Open in 2014.
0: Yeah, kind of like one step forward and two steps back today, it seemed like.
1: Yeah.
0: He seemed to be not playing awful golf, but he just doesn't seem to, first of all, didn't hit enough fairways. And a lot of the time he seemed to be scrambling to get it onto the green, out of the rough a bunch of times, out of the trap once or twice. He's been over the green. He's been short of the green. And then when he gets on the green, he's had some pretty makeable putts that he has missed, mostly on the right-hand side. So the blade of the putter is going, getting a little technical here, but the blade of the putter is going through a little open. Jim Furyk on the TV said that maybe it's because his transition from backswing to forward swing is a little bit quick. Whatever the reason, he's not really making those putts that you need to make to get a good score. I will say this, for as poorly as he's played, he's actually not in a bad shape. I think he's 2 over par. We're just getting ready here for the interview, so I'm not 100% sure, but I think he's just 2 over par. So that's not bad at all, really, when you consider pretty mediocre day from tee to green.
1: Yeah, so far through 13, he is 2 over, 4 bogeys, and 2 birdies on the day for Rory McIlroy. Maybe the more interesting one is Bryson DeChambeau. He's missed the cut in the first 3 majors, and going from missing 3 majors to being 3 under, I don't want to say surprising, but I don't know if we were expecting this from DeChambeau.
0: I certainly wasn't. I mean, he's really been sort of scrambly all year, and as you pointed out, hasn't made the cut in the first 3 majors. He only hit 4 fairways. He was hitting more drivers off the tee today than anybody else in the field. He only found the fairway 4 times, but he got basically a good break pretty much every time. If he hit it in the rough, it seemed like the ball was sort of sitting up. He was able to get his club on it. Not all the time. He had to make some good recoveries. But he was ranked, I think, 131st in the field in strokes gained off the tee.
1: Yeah.
0: And then there's that whole thing, at the start of this week where Sir Nick Faldo said, you know, Bryson DeChambeau has zero clue of strategy. And Bryson came off the 18th hole, and he didn't actually talk to the media scrum as he normally would, but he did do one interview that they posted up. And he used the word strategy or strategic 3 or 4 times in his post, just making a little shot at Faldo. So I think it's going to be interesting to see, though, if this kind of aggressive play will hold up for 3 more rounds. I don't think it will. I'm going to be interested to see if Bryson can prove me wrong.
1: About just his ability to adapt, that what works on Thursday might not be what is called for on Friday.
0: You might not get the breaks you got today. And he got some breaks. Everybody gets a few. But he got some really good lies out of some bad tee shots. And I think you got to be careful about that. And I think it'll be interesting if he keeps getting those breaks. Man, he's going to be the luckiest guy around and the best, going to be look like the smartest guy in golf if he wins.
1: Well, that'd be just good strategy by him. Time for the Canadian content part of this conversation with Bob.

0: weeks. Nick Taylor tied for 14th right now with a shot of 2 under 68. A good first day for him. Oh, Bob, do we got you? Oh, we're having trouble again on the internet. See, it's the funny thing is that when you have technical issues early, it's sometimes...
1: Out of the gate, I thought he was going to...
0: Oh, Bob.
1: Which is a pretty good... Yeah, here.
0: Bob Weeks sounds like my cell phone when I'm in a tunnel, so we'll let him go there, because that was getting... That was getting pretty fuzzy. But yeah, Nick Taylor is your top Canadian right now. Shot a 2 under 68 with, with 5 birdies and 3 bogeys. And key for him, he was able to birdie the par 4 18. So Nick Taylor right now, 2 under, tied with Scottie Scheffler. And yeah, it will be interesting thing with DeChambeau. I mean, a very confident guy, doesn't like to hear from the media that way. And then also, when you get lucky one day, you cannot expect that is going to be the norm. And the question is going to be, how do any of these guys adjust? How different is the course going to feel tomorrow versus today? But as of right now, DeChambeau, good story for him. Scottie Scheffler doing fine at 2 under. Same with Nick Taylor. And here's hoping for a late run by Rory McIlroy to, at the very least, try to get close to even. We will take a break on the other side. There's some other fun sound. We'll do Stardom, Sit'em, Cut'em. I imagine Zoom and Wi-Fi, if we had to pick, both of those would be cut. We would not start them. We would not sit them. I'm Matthew Cause. 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
3: Good afternoon. Looking at heavy volume delays on the northbound DVP already from Don Mills up to the 401. Westbound on the Gardner, problems approaching Jameson off to the shoulder. So adding to the delays, getting out of downtown, use the lakeshore. Eastbound 401, delays from Dixie across to the 404. Westbound 401, slowdowns already from Kennedy right out to the 427. From a man riding a horse into a store to a suspect fleeing on a lawnmower, My Strange Arrest proves truth in Stranger Than Fiction on A&E. From the News Talk 1010 Traffic Center, I'm Jennifer Young.
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17: How much you want to make a bet I can throw a football over the mountains?
13: We're going all in on the coverage. 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
0: I want to give a shout out to IKEA Spain. So on the TSN Twitter account, they tweeted out from the IKEA Spain account, you can purchase a little, like a plastic tub to bathe your child. Something that I've never needed to purchase. And next to the little baby tub for the little advertisement, IKEA, hey, here's a baby tub. You can buy it. It's $9.99 or whatever. They put that famous picture now from back like in 2000 when like a 20-year-old Lionel Messi was bathing a certain Spanish star, and it says, who's a baby, you never know who might end up washing your hair. How wild is this picture from over 20 years ago there, Owen?
18: It is the most movie, it's very like Harry Potter-like. You know, it's like the storyline of Harry coming back and having to kill, what's his name, who's the evil guy in Harry Potter again.
0: I've only seen one Harry Potter movie.
18: it's like
0: Snape or something. I've only seen, whatever.
18: Yeah, well, he has to
0: Gargamel,
18: go back.
0: Gargamel, whatever.
18: Yeah, he has to go back and kill him and then to save everybody and then he stays alive.
0: Sure.
18: it's very, very movie like. I imagine there's probably like 50 people screaming at their speakers. Right,
0: I want to apologize to all the Harry Potter people. I saw one of the movies. That's it. I know nothing about the Harry Potter universe, but yeah, the iconic photo 2007 for a UNICEF charity calendar.
18: It's crazy.
0: Messi watching Lamine Yamal's hair, and so Lamine Yamal is just a tiny little baby.
18: Yeah.
0: He's a cute little baby, and he's in what looks like the same IKEA little baby tub that they're advertising now, but they're putting the picture up. And I've heard like all these people talk about it, how everyone thought this was AI. I was listening to this one podcast, and they were breaking down the World Cup semifinals and then the finals on Sunday, which you can listen to right here on TSN 1050. And they thought they had to look long and hard to make sure that this wasn't AI.
18: My girlfriend has asked me about this picture. I've had family members ask me about this picture. And yeah, I mean, like, all signs point to it being true. And Yamal's journey is also a cool one, too, because there was this really famous video from the 2022 World Cup where Yamal is from the famous La Masia Academy, Barcelona's Academy, where it feels like they feed, like, you know, the best player in the world every 5-10 years. But he's in there with his teammates, his Spanish teammates. And this was the day after Morocco knocked Spain out of the World Cup. Lamine Yamal, part Moroccan, comes in with a Morocco jersey. He's maybe, how old would he be? Maybe like 13, 14 years old. He comes in with a Morocco jersey, and he's making fun of his Barcelona teammates that were obviously supporting Spain.
0: Oh.
18: And now he's playing for Spain and has the chance to win a World Cup 4 years later.
0: It's crazy.
18: Yeah.
0: I have to say, I don't know. Like, for me, I would have preferred England, and not because I'm against, not because I was against Argentina, but I think the cooler story, because there's nothing new to say about Messi.
18: No, there isn't. That story happened in 22.
0: Yeah. Like, and not only in 22, it happened throughout the knockout stage. We've had plenty of, my God, Messi, what a hero, stories. And listen, they're great, but the idea of England, you know, even just making it to the final with a chance to win it all, I thought that would have been, at least for me, the better story than it being Argentina. It's nothing against Argentina. And listen, Argentina getting there is a crazy story just because every game coming back, or every game not getting the game winner until after the 90th minute. Like, it's easy. It's catnip for sports fans what Argentina is doing. Also, the old guy getting it done one more time with Messi is, you know, that's an easy one. But I think England would have been the better story because it is new. Let me ask you a question before we do start him, sit him, cut him.
18: Yep.
0: What are Ronaldo fans saying today? How are they trying to somehow continue to say that their guy is better than the Argentinian star?
18: They're probably counting Champions League winner medals. They're probably looking back to 2018. Mm-hmm. I don't know what you can say, though. Like, to me, the GOAT debate's been long over. Yeah. To me, it was over before Messi even won a World Cup. But this is what makes World Cups so special, because you can earn so much international rep. You can become a legend in such a short sample size. It is truly the biggest platform in sports. And I think Messi winning in 22, the way that he's performed in this tournament, really, really kind of cements himself as the greatest player of all time. And the Ballon d'Or conversation right now gets really, really interesting. If Messi can win the World Cup final, he would probably be the favorite for the Ballon d'Or at 39 years of age, playing for Inter Miami. When he won the last one, he just started at Inter Miami, and it was a crazy story then. When Argentina got eliminated in 2018, the commentary of that game was, this could be Messi at his last World Cup saying goodbye right now. We're 8 years later.
0: Yeah.
18: We're 8 years later, and we're talking about this guy as a potential Ballon d'Or winner, and obviously a potential World Cup winner as well.
0: Yeah, so no, it's well summed up. It's a great story. Now, like, that was the thing with the World Cup. No matter what happened in the semifinals, you have the storylines. You're always going to be satiated. Just the greedy part of me wanted.
18: England really had to earn it, though. Like, yeah. it was right there for them. It's never been closer for England. And yeah, it just goes back to that story of England not being brave enough. And it is interesting because I thought their character this tournament was better than that of tournaments past. But man, they just didn't have enough to get it over the line.
0: We do it each and every Thursday. It is time now for Start 'em, Sit 'em, Cut 'em.
14: Today we're going to have you play a fun little game called F*** Mary Kill.
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14: For this game, we'll show you pictures of three people, and you have to decide which one you want to have sex with, which you'd marry, and which one you'd kill.
20: Oh, okay. That sounds fun.
0: All right. What do you got? Start 'em, Sit 'em, Cut 'em, Owen.
18: We are at the unofficial, not actually halfway point of the Major League Baseball season, but just for contents,
0: It's the official half of the baseball season if you are bad at math.
18: Yep, yep. So I'm going to throw you three second half Major League Baseball storylines, and you're going to rank them from most compelling to least compelling. Number one, the Tarek Skubal sweepstakes came out a bit ago that he said he has no desire to leave Detroit. Not sure how true that is. Number two, the Cam Schlittler versus Dylan Cease Cy Young race in the American League. There's a bit of gas poured over it in this past All-Star break. A lot of people assumed Cam Schlittler would be the starter. And it was announced Cease was the starter. Then Schlittler said, I'm not pitching anyway. Then Schneider said Cease was going to start anyway. So there's a bit of fire there. Or is it the unlikely turnaround of the Boston Red Sox, who are no longer last place in the American League East? That belongs to your Toronto Blue Jays and are firmly in that AL wildcard race.
0: I'm actually going to cut the Cam Schlittler ceased one, even though that's the local angle, because as of right now, to me, Cam Schlittler has a massive gap or advantage, or like he's well above Dylan Cease.
18: Yeah.
0: And it's nothing against Cease, has been great with the strikeouts, but not always the most efficient, not going much in the seventh or eighth inning, a lot of walks. But Cease has been great. Like he has been everything you could ask for from him. But Schlittler's clearly better. So I'm gonna cut that. I will sit the Red Sox one and I'll start with Scooble, because no one has any idea where he's going to end up. If he's like, does he? If he wants to be in Detroit, if he does want to be in Detroit, why would the Tigers? Is it just there? Like Detroit can't afford him?
18: Yeah.
0: Is it they're worried that he wants a crazy long deal? And what we know about major league pitchers, no matter how good they are, you can't trust them. You can't trust them for more than a couple of years. But I'll start the Scooble one.
18: Starts at cut. Is it the Toronto Blue Jays walking the tightrope between buyer and seller for the next 16 games or so? Is it the injury and the impending return of Aaron Judge? Might be a month from now, might not be until mid-September. There's some reports that are coming out today talking about that. Or is it the dun-dun-dun dreaded lockout talk?
0: I'm going to cut the lockout talk. I just don't. We'll have plenty of time for it. Okay, when the Dodgers win the World Series in five after Scooble is traded to the team and he gets the win for the gentleman sweep, then we can have all things lockout talk. I'm going to sit the Jays tightrope between buyer and seller, mostly because they don't have... I mean, Kevin Gausman is the biggest thing they have to trade, and I don't know how much you're going to get back for Kevin, even though, you know, he's had a great career. He's been great with Toronto this year. The last little bit, there's been a bit of regression. And I'll just start the injury and return of Aaron Judge, because his return can change where we are in the American League East. That affects the Red Sox story. That affects the Smarty Pants Tampa Rays story. So I will start the Aaron Judge angle.
18: We'll start off with the National League Cy Young race, which was a lot closer about a month ago. Jacob Mizorowski, now the odds-on favorite at minus 550. But Miz is a bit of a glass cannon. Massive velo. I think he threw a fastball that was clocked at 105.6 a few weeks ago. But there are some injury concerns there. There's some inning limit concerns.
0: Yep.
18: Christopher Sanchez in the running. Zach Wheeler, all-star snub, then was called as an all-star, then said no thank you. Chris Sale, Chase Burns, Paul Skeens, Yoshi Yamamoto. So a tight NL Cy Young race there. Is it the nightmare season for the New York Mets? Or is it all things Vladimir Guerrero Jr.?
0: I'm going to cut Mets nightmare because we have that every year. You know, it's kind of the same conversation. Mm-hmm. I will sit the NL Cy Young, but you made a very compelling argument for it. I'm going to start all things Vladimir Guerrero Jr. And we don't need to go into it because we're kind of tight for time. But it's all things Vlad. He should be in his peak. And he's been just decidedly mediocre throughout the year. If he can't pull it together, then the Blue Jays are not getting out of the top, or are not even going to hit the top three in the American League East.
18: And that's all we got.
0: Coming up on the other side of the show, we get back to the World Cup. Nick Miller from The Athletic joins the show next.
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3: Looks like troubles in Mississauga on the eastbound QEW at Huron, Ontario. There's a stalled vehicle in the left lane. Westbound QEW delays through Dixie, and then west QEW some slowdowns through Trafalgar, Bronte out towards Brant. No recent difficulties on the 401. It is filling in between Kennedy and Dixie, both east and westbound. Princess Margaret Cottage Lottery early bird deadline is tomorrow. 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From the News Talk 1010 Traffic Center, I'm Jennifer Young.
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36: See, that's a cool G, Daddy. 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
0: Welcome back, everyone. This is Gameplay. I'm your host, Matthew Cause. A reminder, we got the third place World Cup game on Saturday, and then the final on Sunday, Argentina taking on Spain. Joining us now, it's been a little while, senior football writer for The Athletic. It is Nick Miller. Nick, thank you so much for being on the show today.
37: Pleasure. Thanks for having me.
0: Yeah, and Nick, I hate to start this interview on a negative, but I have to do it. Now, I'm going to say first, everyone should get a subscription to The Athletic. I loved at the start of the World Cup, you guys had the top 200 players, and you had info on all of them. You could even hit a button to hear how the name is pronounced. So let me say again, Nick, bravo to The Athletic.
37: Thank you. I'm going to take all the credit for that, even though I contributed about 2% to that,
0: okay,
37: to that piece of work. But well, none of the other people are here, so I'm just going to take credit for the whole thing.
0: I think you should. So now that we've said the nice part, let's get to the mean stuff. I went back and looked at a June 5th article. The title, The Anatomy of a World Cup Winning Team. Great captain, number one ranking, home base players. So then I went to the end of the article, and it said, like we said earlier, this is not necessarily scientific, and it may not tally with what your eyes or the metrics tell us about the actual squads, but based on this wide range of historical factors, the team that most likely closely fits the historical trend is Germany. Do you think your prediction is going to work out?
37: It's not looking great at this stage, is it? I haven't given up hope. You know, yeah, who knows? Yeah. The rules could change.
0: Fingers crossed.
37: one call from a president somewhere and all the rules could change and Germany could be waved back through to the final despite having been eliminated some time ago. But you know, you never have to, you should never give up on in this game, especially when you've spent hours and hours researching history to make a bold prediction, which turns out to be calamitously wrong.
0: I like that, this idea of all German soccer fans donating to the Donald Trump legal fund, and then Trump calls Infantino and suddenly, hey, Germany is in. Sorry, Argentina, you're out. We'll cover both stories. But for you, Nick, what was the bigger story from yesterday? Messi is brilliant late again, or England played so scared after the Anthony Gordon goal? Which one was the bigger headline for you?
37: Well, here in England, the bigger headline was unfortunately the second one. When, I mean, you know, taken in the World Cup as a whole, it obviously should be the first. It obviously should be Messi, who is this alien. I refuse to believe he's this guy is actually a human being, because he's still, maybe he's not quite as good as he, you know, overall in the kind of the wide scheme of football. He's not at his peak, but he's still the best player at this World Cup. He's still winning games for his country when they shouldn't really. This is not a brilliant Argentina team. They're kind of quite limited. They have their bench isn't very deep. They don't really have any wingers, which ideally should have in football. But they've got this kind of unbelievable genius who just kind of drags them through with a little bit of help from England's tactics. But it's astonishing. And at the start of the tournament, there was a lot kind of made about, or the first few weeks of the tournament, there was a lot made about how the superstars were all kind of stepping up, and they were all kind of, you know, they were all scoring goals. Erling Haaland was scoring goals. Kylian Mbappe was scoring goals. Vinicius Junior, Harry Kane, Jude Bellingham, all these guys. But in their, at various points, all of those guys that I've mentioned there have sort of not stepped up. Like, you know, blame the tactics as much as you like, but Harry Kane and Jude Bellingham didn't really do anything for England in the game last night. Messi just keeps winning games, not quite on his own, but he keeps winning games for Argentina with a little bit of help from his 10 teammates, and it's unbelievable. We're kind of, this has become such a cliche to say, but we are so generally so privileged to be around to watch this guy play football.
0: Oh, yeah. It's getting to the point where it's almost hard to talk about him. It's like you can't think of anything else. I find it remarkable, and help me with this, that England decided, okay, we're going to be a little bit more conservative. You know, we're going to just try to bleed this game out. If that was the philosophy, why was Messi so, and help me out, because tell me what I'm getting wrong here. Why was Messi so wide open on both, you know, right before his two passes that led, the one pass and one cross that led to the two Argentinian goals? He had all the time and space he wanted.
37: Yeah, I mean, this is the one of the great flaws of the tactics. It's the kind of thing that you do maybe 15 minutes before the end, not half an hour. But it managed to fulfill roles of not actually stopping Argentina's best threat. It stopped. It felt like tactics that were dreamt up to try and stop the threat of a theoretical team at some point that England might have played. Mexico, for example, in the game a couple of weeks ago, their only tactic was to kind of fire long balls into the penalty area and kind of hope for the best. And England played five at the back, put Dan Burn on, who spent 20 minutes just kind of heading the ball away, and that was all fine. But these tactics were to repel a kind of imagined opposition that wasn't actually the opposition that England were facing. What, you know, not just in retrospect, but what England should really have done. England had Argentina pretty much where they wanted them. They should have soaked up a bit of pressure, but then tried to hit them on the counterattack. They couldn't do that, or didn't do that. And they kind of massed all these guys around the edge of the penalty area and in the penalty area, all these defenders, forgetting that that would leave all this space to for Messi, as you say, to kind of work his magic around the box. I mean, the first goal, you could maybe give them a bit of excuse, because I think it was from a short corner, so you're not going to have someone that's going to mess, marking Messi's too tightly from that,
0: right.
37: The goals were just one thing. Those goals had been coming in the most emphatic way possible. Argentina already nearly scored a couple before that, partly because Messi had found this space. And you know, the other thing to say is that is one of the Messi's elements of genius, is that he finds space where no one else can. So you could defend England from that perspective, is that, you know, you can close up as much space as you like. Messi will find somewhere, but they did make it easier for him than they should have done, England.
0: And you're right that it did feel inevitable. The 57th, 69th, 76th, 77th minute, when I'm looking back at my notes from that game, there was four different times where like, oh, Argentina could have scored, and then eventually they did. Sort of an odd question to ask you, and again, we're joined by senior football writer for The Athletic. It's Nick Miller. Nick, my niece, Chloe, is going to be moving to London in the second week of August. She's starting a job there. We're very proud of her. It's a really cool job. But she's coming to London. Should she wait a little bit longer? How long before the city and the nation get over this?
37: She'll land in London and everyone will be wearing black veils and kind of chanting and just, you know, it's going to be a very solemn scene.
0: Yeah.
37: Big kind of photos of Thomas Tuchel with crosses over the top, just kind of, you know. I've been out and about in London today, and people are kind of going about their business.
0: Yeah.
37: People are annoyed, people are sad, people are upset. But by August, we'll have forgotten about this, and you know, the Premier League season will be a couple of weeks away, and everyone will be kind of back to their own kind of parochial. Parochial preferences, and they'll all be back to supporting their clubs. So, you know, we'll have forgotten about the World Cup, but it didn't count. Doesn't matter anymore. until the next one when we do the same thing again.
0: Yeah. Oh, yeah. Well, listen, I shouldn't say this as a sports talk radio host. Being a sports fan, in a lot of ways, a lot of drawbacks to it, but everyone ignore that. So, how does Messi? I feel bad not including the other members of the team, but so much of the team is designed to get Messi in a position to score or as the playmaker. How does Messi solve Rodri? How does he solve a Spanish defense that just choked out maybe the most talented team in the World Cup and what we saw what they did to France the other day?
37: Firstly, you shouldn't really feel bad about just kind of focusing on Messi, because a lot of the Argentina players have been saying throughout this World Cup, oh, we just want to win another World Cup for Messi. And it is like, well, yeah, fine, he is the best player who's ever lived, but do you not want to win it for yourself as well? Come on, guys. But I think the answer to that is, how is he going to solve the problem of Rodri and the rest of the Spanish team, who have, you know, been have done what they do exceptionally well throughout the tournament. Not necessarily the best team to watch sometimes, but they are sort of astonishingly effective. I think the kind of inside answer is not very satisfactory, which is, I don't know. I mean, the thing about this Argentina team is that logically they should have lost maybe. Not every knockout game they've played so far. They were kind of quite careless against Cape Verde, which meant they gave the lead a couple of times, but they never actually looked in much danger of losing the game. They just looked in danger of sort of slightly embarrassing themselves and drawing. But in the other three games, they probably should have lost them at various points. And somehow they sort of in this kind of logic-defying magic that Messi has, with, you know, as I said, a little bit of help from his colleagues, they've managed to claw it back, and they've managed to win these games. And it's a bit difficult to really explain in a kind of, you know, logical tactical sense how they've managed to do it. What they have is this kind of iron will, this astonishing mentality where they don't accept defeat at any stage. And they've got the greatest footballer of all time. So the kind of simple answer is how they're going to kind of get around Rodri and how they're going to get around this Spain defence is, I don't know. They probably won't. But then again, you've been saying that for all the games they've played in the last couple of weeks. So
0: yeah.
37: Logically, you'd back Spain to win the game. You know, after all this kind of emotional energy that Argentina have expended throughout this run, this should be a step too far for them. But again, they've got Messi. They can do deeply, deeply illogical things.
0: You know what, though? It's a great answer. It's, I don't know. I mean, Spain played probably the best game of the tournament against France. They, I don't know. They're probably not going to do it. And in the end, they probably will do it. That's kind of, that's kind of been Argentina throughout this World Cup. Okay. How ridiculous am I and optimistic to a point of just pure stupid that I'm hoping that something we don't normally see at this time of year could happen? Could we get a compelling third place game? I mean, the idea, I see even your voice. Kane and Bellingham go out in style. Mbappe win the golden boot. Like England, France, it's the last opportunity. It's the biggest stage in the world. And this is a class competition. And I'm a dummy, aren't I?
37: I'm not going to call you a dummy. I don't think I know you well enough to call you a dummy. But this is... It's not the saddest, right? The saddest football game of all time happened in 2013. It was a game in the English Premier League between Queen's Park Rangers and Reading. It ended 0-0. It was one of the most boring games I've ever watched, and it resulted in both teams getting relegated. That result kind of resulted in both going down. But beyond that, the third place playoff at any World Cup is the saddest game that you will ever see. It is teams that don't want to be there. They have suffered sort of emotionally punishing defeats a few days earlier on. They just want to go home. They just want to be back with their families. It feels like a sort of slightly cruel joke that this one is being held in Miami, the kind of party capital of America,
0: yeah,
37: which is going to kind of welcome a bunch of sort of tired, very sad, just mentally and physically exhausted players who just don't want to be there. I mean, as you say, the only source of interest in this game is whether Mbappe scores a few goals to get the golden boot. And, you know, technically speaking, I suppose Harry Kane or Jude Bellingham could get a hat-trick and claim it for themselves as well. But other than that, I can't, even when England have been in it a couple of times in my lifetime, I can't ever recall actually sitting down to watch a third place playoff. And this is my job to watch these games. So, yeah, I wouldn't cancel any plans to watch it on Saturday. Save your energy for the final Sunday, which I hope will be a fantastic game.
0: France and England, 5:00, right here on TSN 1050. Nick, thank you so much for being on the show today. And again, read his work and make sure to get a subscription for The Athletic, except for when they predict Germany to win the World Cup. Thank you, sir.
37: Thank you very much.
0: That is Nick Miller again from The Athletic. All right. Well, that dream is dead. We will take a break. Sound of the day coming up next.
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5: Busy on the eastbound 401 in the Collector's Pass Leslie. It's a stalled vehicle now in the right lane. Delays all the way back to Dixie. Westbound 401 volume, Kennedy out to the 404 and then again towards the 427. Northbound DVP, Gardner West, all filled in with volume delays. 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From the News Talk 1010 Traffic Center, I'm Jennifer Young.
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2: You broke his thumbs. 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
0: 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You can bet on it.
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4: 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We've been brought to you by FanDuel. Whatever your game, play it your way with the FanDuel Sportsbook. Should mention, Nick Robertson is going to be on Overdrive at 4:30. Tim Kirkchen, one of the best talking about baseball, just after 5 o'clock. And Eddie Olchuk at 5:30. It's Mark Rowe. It's Keegan Matheson. It's Dave Feschuk. That is a packed show.
5: That is a host-agami right there. That's a host trio that we've never seen before and probably will never see again. So if there's any reason to tune in, that's the one.
4: Yes, host origami. Roe, Matheson, and Feschuk.
5: That's never happening again.
4: That may. It's the summer. These things happen.
5: That's true.
4: Sound of the day. Let's go to, in honor of the ESPYs, I want to go to my favorite jokes of all time. Here is, from way back in the day, Norm Macdonald and his OJ joke.
6: And there's Charles Woodson. How about that? And what a season he had. He became the first defensive player to win the Heisman Trophy. And congratulations, Charles. That is something that no one can ever take away from you. Unless you kill your wife and a waiter, in which case... all bets are off.
4: That was such a brave moment for him. None of the athletes were laughing. All the athletes had stink face on. The only laughter you heard was the non-athletes near the top at the back rows at the ESPYs that year. No one has ever hosted as well as Norm Macdonald. Speaking as no one has ever hosted as well, no one has ever hosted a radio show as well as a Mark Rowe, Keegan Matheson, and Dave Feschuk combination. And it's coming up next.
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7: Busy on the eastbound 401 in the Collector's Pass Leslie. It's a stalled vehicle now in the right lane. Delays all the way back to Dixie. Westbound 401 volume Kennedy out to the 404 and then again towards the 427. Northbound DVP Gardner West all filled in with volume delays. Drive Legendary Quattro. 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From the News Talk 1010 Traffic Center, I'm Jennifer Young.
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0: 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We're live on TSN 4 and 5, the TSN app, TSN 1050, live on YouTube, and soon up on Crave. Mark Rowe in for Brian Hayes alongside two guys who I don't get to work enough with. Dave Festuck from the Toronto Star, although this is a bit of an annual tradition, you and I in the middle of July. This is kind of our week. You know, we dominate this week.
1: Yes, we do.
0: Yeah, right? And if there's a week to dominate, it's this week.
1: Yeah, and Overdrive Reddit hates it.
0: Oh, you read those comments.
1: AK got me into it. AK's been making a lot of forays into Overdrive.
0: Maybe it's Reddit. AK making those comments.
1: He may be. Could be
2: Burner. Big Burner guy.
1: It's Burner Reddit accounts.
0: And it's a thrill to be in the same room as Keegan Mathis from MLB.com, who I've had probably a dozen conversations with, but never in the same room.
2: It's amazing how often this is happening for me now, guys. Now that I'm coming in studio a bit more. Just people, even if I'm seeing Sarah or Hedger initially on the TV side, we've had hundreds of talks.
0: Yeah.
2: But I remember when I came in first last year with Hayes and the boys, and they said, Keegs, I thought you were shorter. Now, number one, kind of felt like a dig.
0: Yeah.
2: Number two, I'm not a small guy. If I was shorter, the proportions would be horrific.
0: Right.
2: But no, it's good to be in here, fellas. Good to be back. One more day away from baseball.
0: Right.
2: I feel at peace. Even though we just got a baseball schedule for next year, I'm not ready to acknowledge that yet.
0: Yeah, what's the deal? You got to step all over the NHL's
2: right?
0: toes?
2: Can't let hockey have a few hours, but normally, fellas, I'd be at home tonight booking out the hotels for the rest of the year. That's my real passion in this job, you know, I know everyone likes to hear about, but I might let that one simmer for a little bit.
0: Like when you, the amount of points that you have when you enter an airport, do they say, everyone move to the side, Keegan Matheson's coming.
2: Get out of here.
0: Get over here.
2: I'm a little better with hotels. Like, if and when I get laid off tomorrow or the next day, I'll just live in a hotel for a while.
0: Right. You got a whole year.
2: Why not?
0: Fill in the blank.
2: I'm at least wealthy in one realm of my life, which is points.
0: Okay.
1: Well, I found it odd that the Major League Baseball schedule for next year came out today. But how much of that do you think, Keegan, is them sort of saying, oh, we're going to play baseball, right?
2: It's happening.
1: Like, just trust us. We're going to play baseball. And yet a lot of us who've been following the beat of the drum of labor unrest would suggest maybe they won't start when they say they're going to start.
2: Yeah, I'm hoping that those hotel bookings are useful, fellas. I don't know. It's especially around the All-Star game. I feel like it's coming up a lot more with players. They're being asked about it. You've got all the big names in one place. You're going to hear the Mike Trouts, the Bryce Harpers talking about it. These guys who have a lot of union pull. I hope we don't go down that road, guys. Like, baseball's hot right now. I know it's my job to say that. I don't care. Like, baseball's in a hot spot right now. You know, you're coming off one of the best World Series we've seen in a long damn time. It's hot right now, and to lose that would be such a big loss for the momentum of this sport. You know, we always talk about getting young people, more people into baseball. They're here. They're here, man.
0: Well, and we're going to talk to ESPN's Tim Kirchen at 5:05 to talk about just how hot the sport is. And even in this market, and I think, you know, we still have the ramifications of what happened last fall seeping into this year and the belief that you have in otherwise what has been a very mediocre season. And the American League, and speaking of being mediocre, is helping a lot. But everyone in the city wants them to be buyers. Everyone wants them just to get in. And then you have that belief where this core knows what to do in the fall. Vladdy is a better player in the playoffs, all that kind of stuff. I think in your article, I think it was Kevin Gossman said it's make or break time, like this week.
2: Sure is.
0: You know, and if they don't get off to a good start in the second, the unofficial second half of the season, I don't know if they'll ever be sellers, but they certainly won't be the aggressive buyers that the fan base wants them to be.
2: Yeah, sitting in the middle is maybe the worst place to be. Oh. You know, I want an identity. I want the decision at the trade deadline. And sellers, I mean, my God, when you got 40,000 people in the house each night, good luck selling and good luck telling that to all of the millions of people who jumped on this team a year ago. We're actually going to pull back.
0: Right.
2: Pull the parachute because there's a bunch of teams a half game ahead of us. Good luck with that. But, man, 66 games left, I think 16 until the trade deadline. You got to figure yourself out real quick here, fellas.
1: And yet, you know, we've been saying that for a while, and as bad as they've been and as many negative storylines as there are, I mean, the fact remains you're 2.5 games out of the last wild card, right?
2: Yeah.
1: And the last wild card is a sub-500 record right now. So could it be one of those one-off years where you don't even have to be that good? You've got to have, like,
2: get in
1: one good 3-week stretch, one good

0: start of this season, guys, like I feel like the goalposts have been moved, and I refuse to move goalposts. I hate it. Because back to the start of this season, this is a World Series contender.
1: For sure.
0: You're trying to win the division. Like we saw last year, the value of winning the division. You get to settle down into a series and exhale a bit and really sink into it. We've seen what happens in the wild card. They went 0-2, 0-2, and 0-2 in 0-1, 0-2, and 0-3. That doesn't work. You got to take a run at the division. They are a million miles from that. They're not touching the Rays. But if they can sneak in, only the Rays scare me. The Yankees, I don't think they're as hot as they once were. The rest of these standings, it's not scary. Mm-hmm. No one you're looking at that's scary. Sneak in, see what kind of mess you can make. And unless the next week is a complete upside-down disaster, can't sell.
1: Yeah. In a normal year, when you're like five games out, six games out, then suddenly it makes your life a little easier that way. But that's what's going to keep them in. And looking forward to seeing them back in action Friday against the White Sox and then the Rays. So those are, the Rays are always, doesn't matter.
0: The good White Sox. They're winning baseball games now.
1: Like usually, if you looked at the schedule back in April, you said, well, at least we can ease our way into the second half by playing the White Sox. That could be your AL Central division leaders by the end
0: of the year.
1: Good
0: luck. The new powerhouse.
1: So, again, Tim Kirchin's going to join us at the 5 o'clock hour. Nick Robertson, the former Maple Leaf, is going to join us at 4:30. The Nick Robertson revenge game, we now know, will be on January 16th when the Penguins play at Toronto. And, Dave, it's the reaction from Leaf fans about the schedule is not, oh, we're playing Colorado on a Tuesday night. It's, oh, Morgan Riley's face is on this thing. I guess he's on the team this season.
2: It's feeling that way, isn't it? Against all odds.
1: Right.
2: Because, I mean, everybody from, the agent community to the Real Housewives of Rosedale. I mean, we're telling you, Morgan Riley's not going to be living here anymore. He's, he's putting his house up for sale. He's as good as gone. As far as I know, his house is not up for sale. And as far as I know, he's still a member of the Maple Leafs. And that's not changing. He's on that picture with that schedule. He was on the one they put out the day before that with 10 players. He was among them to announce the home opener. So, the social media department at Maple Leafs Central is either really cheeky and trying to have some fun with something they don't know anything about, or the Leafs are trying to send a message here that the longest serving Leaf is still a part of this team and will be for the foreseeable future.
1: And we're not trading them for a fifth-round pick, right? Well, because that might be their best offer right now.
2: Well, it's like Keegan, it's like you can trade guys that you feel need a change of scenery, right? Mm-hmm. And sometimes there is an argument to be made for that. And I think Morgan Riley may well benefit in the long run from a change of scenery after putting in so much, so many quality years with the Maple Leafs and then a couple of not-so-quality ones of late. But you can't just give guys away. Right. No. And just selling low, which is what they'd be doing right now. I mean, clearly if they could have sold him for something, substantial that would actually further the cause of making this team better and maybe a little younger on the blue line, because they clearly need to get younger on the blue line. And Morgan Riley is one of those guys. Six of the seven guys they've got right now are north of 30, and some of them well north of 30. Morgan Riley is one of those guys. But if they could have done that, I'm sure they would have done that by now. And clearly they are not having much luck doing that. But Keegan, to give a guy away is never a smart move.
0: At an all-time low value. Yeah. And his contract does not expire next week. I know there are reasons these conversations are happening right now, but I'm curious to see how he fits in a new system with a new coach. Mm-hmm. Has he lost a step, or will that help him get it back? Is this an age thing? Is it a fit thing? And I think it still matters, guys, how long he's been around. I was reading your story today, David. I didn't know how many games this guy had played.
1: Yeah.
0: With the Leafs, he has snuck up that list so quickly. He's a guy that if he played, what would it be? 2.5, 3 more years with the Leafs. You're talking about their all-time leading games played guy, which is stunning to me. Being around that long, and I understand that the D-core is getting older when you look at, Ekman-Larsson, what's he, 36 at this point? Tanev's up there, McCabe's up there. You need to get younger fast somehow, but it reminds me of the Matthew Nyes conversation of it, not to that extent quite, but we keep talking about Matthew Nyes, and I say, why are we talking about this?
1: Mm-hmm. Yeah.
0: Just because he's a tradable guy, we don't need to be playing a video game with this and just trading the tradable guy. There needs to be value on the other end of that. If you can get younger and better defensively, fantastic. But I'm curious to see if a new system, if a new coach helps him get back to that mobile, that athletic defenseman that was so special when he was in his 20s.
1: Well, I, I, con-

0: like compare it to the situation last summer with Mitch Marner. Yep. And so much of the fan base, despite the fact that he was a really good player for the Maple Leafs, wanted him out of town. And a lot of that was just how he carried himself. And in fairness, how he carried himself in front of the media, because you'll never really know what he's like in the room. And you hear all these great stories about he's the ultimate teammate, and Craig Berube is going to bat for him recently. And for Morgan Riley, it's the opposite in the way of the fan base, where they'll look at all the defensive deficiencies in his game and how it's like, you can't bring that guy back. Like, he's a disaster. But he's been a professional from day one. Like, you, like, of all those losses, and there's a lot of them, he seems to be the most accountable guy. Mm-hmm. And that goes a long way in the city. They don't obviously want them to be constantly talking about why they're losing. But, Austin Matthews, after the Florida Panthers loss, said there were a lot of passengers out there and left it at that.
1: Didn't point at his own chest.
0: It started with me as the captain.
2: Right.
0: But Morgan Riley will often be like, we got to be better. And it starts with me.
3: He insinuated he was driving, essentially.
0: Yeah, I guess so.
3: Morgan Riley's been the adult.
0: Yeah.
3: Which I'm learning more and more, being around pro sports, is a very high compliment. Being the adult in the room, handling things in an adult way. You don't need to be the smartest, most mature person of all time, but just handling it like a functioning adult.
1: Yeah.
3: And when your team loses, look at it and say, hey, this sucked. This is why. Let's talk about it. Suddenly, when you handle things that way, the big, mean Toronto media,
0: right?
3: Like, just hitmen here, get a little
0: You're pointing at Fezchuk.
3: Scary, you know? That real scary Toronto media mm-hmm. suddenly becomes a bit more reasonable. Mm-hmm. You know, I don't think the problem is all on that side of things.
0: Yeah.
1: Oh, without a doubt. And I think, and look, I mean, I think you hit the nail on the head there, Keegan. When it comes to the way we're viewing Morgan Riley right now, we're viewing him through the lens of 2 years under Craig Berube.
3: Yeah.
1: And if there was a guy who just did not fit with Craig Berube right from the beginning.
0: Right.
1: And was very open about it. Was very, you know, spoke about it on numerous occasions with the mean old Toronto media about how, you know, he was, you know, Craig Berube had tried to, you know, get him to take risk out of his game. Mm-hmm. And he was a, you know, risk first player. He was a go for it kind of guy. And suddenly he was caught in between. Oh, am I supposed to be more defensive? And now I'm not getting any offense. And where do I find my niche in a Craig Berube dump and chase North system? It wasn't easy for him, and it never really worked. Let's be honest. It was two seasons of relative misery for him and two of his least productive seasons. And he tried hard. I think Berube tried hard, too. It was just they're both good people. They both tried to communicate what they needed from each other, and it never really worked. So I do think, like, why would you sell him after two of those seasons, right? It just doesn't seem to make sense to me. It never did. And two, why don't you see what happens? Not that I'm not saying Jim Hiller is going to turn him into the second coming of Bobby Orr. I'm not saying that at all. I'm saying maybe it'll be different with a different coach and a different emphasis. And that could in itself, if you're looking to get out from under that deal, hey, how about 1 year of reclamation under Jim Hiller? Then look at moving that deal, which obviously right now has 4 years pending at $7 million plus.
0: And with each year, that contract gets a little better because the salary cap keeps going up and
1: right.
0: up and up. And so he's paying $7 million. If he can add 15 points than he had the last couple of seasons, maybe that's the case. If Morgan Riley ever leaves the Maple Leafs and then returns to Toronto, I think he gets a standing ovation. The same will not be held on October 21st in Ottawa when Brady Tkachuk returns to the nation's capital as a Florida Panther. That is going to be wild. That was one of the dates that everyone had circled.
1: Oh, yeah. So. I mean, and rightly so. I mean, you can sort of put it any way you want. I mean, it's there are bad feelings in Ottawa for a lot of different reasons. I mean, it's been a tough summer for Senators fans, right? You lose your captain in a trade where you're never going to win.
0: No.
1: Then you lose your all-time legend, Hall of Famer, Daniel Alfredson, says, you know what, I'm going to go coach the team that used to throttle us in the Battle of Ontario. I'm not sure how much it could get worse, really. And there's really not a lot. Like, I'm not sure exactly how you paint that in a really positive light for the Senators. Mm-hmm. Other than maybe you're hoping that there's, you know, some sort of Ewing theory where you get better by subtraction. I don't see it. I could be proven wrong. So there will be bitter feelings when he shows up, anytime he shows up, and I understand why.
0: Yeah,
3: hard to believe. I can't wait for that day.
0: Right?
3: That's going to be great. Like, I'm more of a hockey casual. I'm here for the drama.
0: Yeah.
3: I'm here for the fun.
0: It's the fun.
3: A day like that, that will make me turn on my TV to watch the good people of Ottawa feed this guy. will. Maybe he'll release a podcast before the game to explain it all. Talking about not handling things like an adult.
0: Mm-hmm.
3: You know, I think that the market of Ottawa matters here so much, too, because this is in Ottawa, when I think of what Senators fans have had the last 25, 30 years, up until, unfortunately, recently, they had the great loyalty of Daniel Alfredson. And I don't think people can be too hard on him now. But you look down through like Chris Phillips, Chris Neal, like these guys who were there for 1,000 games mm-hmm. and stayed loyal to that franchise. This is a guy who had every opportunity, probably, to be one of, if not the greatest Senators of all time, mm-hmm. who played really damn good hockey with his middle finger up. Mm-hmm. Like, it wasn't just skilled hockey. It was tough hockey. It was edgy hockey that fans loved. He had this pathway to being their great Senator, and he chose to be another Panther.
0: Yeah.
3: And the way he did it, with his dumb podcast, that gotta stop. And with saying that the media had become a distraction, I mean, if Toronto media is scary, look out, don't go to Ottawa. Oh. I mean, it's these players who continue to point that finger, I don't point it right back, but I just offer a bit of a response to say, have you brought some of it on yourself
0: yeah.
3: with these podcasts, with your dad and your brother in the basement, and with what you're saying publicly to the media and to a fan base, man, that I hope comes out of the right side of this. Whether they stumble into it or find their way into it by skill, I hope they find their next star out of this, out of the picks, out of the trade for number 9 there. It's just a fan base that deserved better.
1: Well, you look, I mean, the loudmouth dad problem in the Tkachuk family, you know, it depends how you handle it, right? Like,
3: yeah.
1: You know, Keith Tkachuk came on this station in the lead up to the Panthers going to 3 straight cup finals and called the Panthers a soft team. Publicly,
0: yeah.
1: You know, on this station.
0: Which was the biggest mistake for this market because they turned it around after
1: turned
0: that.
1: Turned him into a machine. Turned him into a wrecking ball that was absolutely unbeatable in the East until Barkov got hurt last year. And they're probably going to be back and, you know, awfully scary this year with Barkov back and Brady Tkachuk joining the squad. And you know, who knows what's going to go on with their goaltending. I'm not sure about that one. Leaf fans are hoping they made a mistake letting go of Sergei Bobrovsky. But we will find out if Markstrom can be a reasonable facsimile of a playoff goalie. But, you know, how you handle it is important. I don't think Keith Tkachuk's remarks really made much of a dent in Florida. And if they did, it was probably a lot of guys going, yeah, he's probably a little bit right. Like, we probably could be a little less soft. We probably could play a little more like the kind of hockey that Paul Maurice is asking us to play. And what do you know? They did. They went and did it. And all the stuff that went on in Ottawa with all the divisiveness in that locker room. I mean, you know, we'll never really know, but it clearly wasn't handled in the same way. It didn't roll off the backs in the same way as maybe you would hope it would if everybody is being adults, to use your great term, because I do think that's half the battle. Like, it's about maturity. It's about accepting, you know, truth-telling. And I think, you know, Keith Tkachuk's a truth-teller, and some people don't want to hear it.
0: Yeah. So again, that's October 21st. So they get out of the way really early in the season with Tkachuk going back to Ottawa. Bruce Boudreau is also going to join us at 5:30. So we'll get his thoughts on everything that's going on in the National Hockey League. The NBA, we're waiting on the Kawhi situation and when that investigation wraps up. And we're also waiting on LeBron James. Like, if the decision in 2010, your interest level was a 10 out of 10, what is it now at this stage of LeBron's career? And your interest in him deciding where he's going next?
1: Well, I'm not tracking where Jim Gray is.
0: No,
1: every 5
0: we're not going to the Boys and Girls Club in Cleveland.
1: No, I don't have a Jim Gray tracker on right now. I mean, it's just I think people are like, they're throwing up their hands, going, just let us know, pal. Like,
3: yeah,
1: no one, like, you're not that good anymore. You're still, obviously, you're an all time great, but I think LeBron believes he can kind of shift the balance of power in the NBA like he used to be able to. I don't know if he can really do that anymore. Obviously, he can definitely improve a basketball team, whether it's going to be Philly, whether it's going to be Miami, whether it's going to be Cleveland. We're not sure. He hasn't given us a lot of hints. Everybody's got a theory. It could be Golden State for all we know. But, you know, I think that whatever team gets him will be better for it. But it's not make or break like it used to be. It's not like the whole league has to gang up or figure out ways to beat this guy anymore. Those days are long behind him. So it would be nice if, you know, he just let us know where he was heading. But LeBron understands one thing. And I do think, like, the NHL players are starting to understand it. Like, we live in an attention economy. And the more you can command attention, which is what he's doing right now, the bigger it is for you. Like, it's valuable to you to command attention, whether it's negative, positive, exasperated, whatever it is. LeBron knows how to do it better than almost any of his peers. And there's a reason why he's a billion-dollar athlete.
0: He's the king of the zeitgeist. Right? Like, it's like he can, as you point out, it's not as if he's a bench player, but you know, you look at the stars of this league, and we still talk way more about LeBron than we do about Shea Gilgeous-Alexander. A lot of that has to do with the market that they play in, but he still moves the needle. And Steve Kerr is going up to red lights and pulling down his window and saying, "We got him. We got him." Because, you know, it is the talk of the league, regardless.
3: LeBron's on stage today saying, "Oh, I've heard people saying the Heat. I've heard them saying the..." Like, he's name-searching. Yeah. He's on top of this.
0: Oh, yeah.
3: And he loves it. I'm curious how it comes out.
0: Yeah.
3: You know, we had the decision in 2010. 2014, I think, came up with that SI story, like, "I'm coming home."
1: Right.
3: This big thing. I think after that, it was the very formal stage press release. You know, "I'm going to the Lakers." LeBron does not get scooped, I don't think. Like, no. This is going to happen how he wants it to happen. And I'm fascinated by a guy like, you know, all of the reporting is that LeBron wants to be happy. And if I had LeBron's money, I'd be very happy. I'd complain way less than I complain currently. But do you want to go home and have this storybook in Cleveland? Do you want to go be the guy playing with Steph Curry and try to do it? Which, to me, would just... I feel like I'd look back in 25 years at a picture of LeBron in a Golden State jersey and just feel a little uneasy about that. Or do you want to try a new team? Like, the pathways are fascinating, but there's some LeBron exhaustion.
0: Yeah.
3: And that's a compliment because he's been doing this so long. But like you said, Festchuk, just let me know. You know, so send me an email.
1: Yeah.
3: Put it through a Substack email, LeBron. Let us wake up to it.
0: He's just waiting for, you know, stations in Toronto to have the debate. Who would you rather have? Kawhi Leonard and his health and a potential suspension, or LeBron James in Toronto, right?
1: Kawhi.
0: We'll
1: put up with the baggage of Kawhi.
3: Eventually.
1: Kawhi can still get to his spots and dominate games, and LeBron can occasionally, but it'll be fascinating. I mean, I'm actually kind of in some ways rooting for the Steph LeBron combo, because we saw how fun it was in the Olympics. These are the two kind of preeminent guys of their era. They both have, you know, incredible understanding of how to play, and both born in the same, Akron, Ohio area. And there's a lot of ties there between those two. And I do think there'd be some beauty to that if you could put up with Draymond Green being a part of it. But who knows? I mean, you know, I think Pat Riley is of the belief that the Miami Heat are going to, you know, maybe make one last run.
3: One more for the
0: road. They landed Giannis, and they have another big fish, I guess, to catch.
1: Today, you know what? When you're in Miami in January, it's sometimes you say, why wouldn't everybody come here?
0: Yeah, good point.
3: Easy. And part of the beauty of LeBron right now is that he can play that number two, number three option. He did it to Luka last year, and I think he did it very admirably. Like, this is, there's always going to be ego when you're the greatest in your craft in the world. It's built in. But I don't think you're dealing... This is not an idiot who's saying, no, I need the ball every single time, no matter what. Like, you're not dealing with a guy who needs to be the alpha, needs to be playing ISO all the time. He knows how to, and he did a great job of it with Luka last year, of being the number two option, being a facilitator. He's such a great passer. So I think he can do that. It's exciting. And you know what? I've changed my answer to Golden State. If it works, I'd love it. If it doesn't, it would be so tragic.
1: Yeah.
3: And so awful to watch going down the stretch. So maybe as a sicko, I'd like that too, but we'll see.
0: It'd be almost like that Lakers team that had Karl Malone and Steve Nash.
3: Ooh,
0: like,
3: yeah.
0: All these, like, Gary Payton. And
1: just never worked.
0: And it just, yeah.
1: They all got hurt.
0: Wow.
1: They were all old.
0: Yeah, they're all old. LeBron's not young either, but he's stayed healthy. So who knows? Hazy B is off today, so we could get news that Kawhi Leonard and the investigation's over. You never know. That's reason to listen. We're going to get a list from you, I hear.
3: Fantastic.
0: On what the Jays need to
3: do. I'm actually going to fix the Blue Jays.
0: You're going to fix the Blue Jays. Perfect.
1: Finally.
0: All right.
3: Thank goodness.
0: 4:45, we're going to have that. Tim Kurchin at 5:05. Coming up next, though, former Maple Leaf and now Pittsburgh Penguin Nick Robertson joins the show. Overdrive returns after the break.
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4: Northbound DVP just passed Don Mills. There is a collision. The right lane is blocked. Delays from Bayview Bloor heading up to the 401. Eastbound 401 in the Calanchis Pass. Leslie, watch out for a stalled vehicle in the right lane. Otherwise, you find westbound Gardner. Slowdowns continue from Jarvis to Dufferin, South Kingsway to the 427. 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
19: Someone pour me up a double shot of whiskey. They know me and Jay Daniels got a history. There's a party downtown near
0: Philly. 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Nick Robertson's going to join us in a couple of minutes. The newest edition of the Pittsburgh Penguins, who have a lot of Maple Leaf flair to that, not just the roster, but upper management. So Brandon Printham joined the Penguins, Kyle Dubas,
1: Jason Spezza, Wes Clark.
0: Yeah, it's a comfortable place, I guess, to migrate if you're a Toronto Maple Leaf and you want to get out of town.
3: Quick drive.
0: Right, and they're coming off one of the real positive surprises of the NHL season is the Penguins returning to the playoffs.
1: Yes, indeed.
0: You know, and You know, like you think of what we have talked about with the when it comes to Sidney Crosby and his future. And, Brian Hayes was the proponent of it, but I agreed, like, let's get him out of there and get him on a contender. And then the Penguins suddenly are a contender, or at least a playoff team.
1: And like, I'm with you. It was a great, great hot take from Hayes to beat that drum and say, get him to Montreal or get him to somewhere.
0: Right.
1: We can see him go deep.
0: Yeah,
1: in
0: you
1: the
0: just
1: playoffs.
0: Want to see him play more.
1: We want to see him play more. It's a joy to watch him. And it was heartbreaking to see him go out of the Olympics in the way he did. But Sidney Crosby has never expressed one public iota of desire to leave Pittsburgh. And I'm not sure that's ever going to change.
3: He hasn't expressed much publicly. It's what I admire about him, really. Yeah. Like, it's even similar to that LeBron conversation. But to be at the top of your game for 20 years, and there's no beef with you, nobody's got it out for you, you haven't had the controversy, the scandal, anything. Like, it's incredible. Great Nova Scotian, fellas. Aren't they all? Aren't
0: everyone from the province of Nova Scotia is a
3: but
0: quality
3: a great Nova
0: human
3: Scotia.
0: Being.
3: Well, so I want to see him get his chance in Pittsburgh again, man. To be part of this building back up, like, one more time would be so cool. I hope he gets it there, but I think he's a lifer, and I hope he is.
1: Well, there's something to that, though. Like, that whole Nova Scotia thing they've got going out there where it's Crosby was sort of the ringleader of it, and then MacKinnon being a Crosby fanboy in his early days, and now, of course, a peer of Crosby. They're training together out there. Brad Marchand joins in. We hear Macklin Celebrini, who wants to train with great players. Where does he go? He goes out there and trains with those guys. And now he's picked up the virus that agents hate of, I might take less, just like Sid and MacKinnon did, to make my team better.
0: $8.7 million a year. It's been the best bargain.
3: It's those cheap Nova Scotia. Oh, I don't need that much. No. $10 million? Oh,
0: well,
3: gosh.
0: The cost of living, right?
3: Are you sure that's not too much?
1: Yeah. Isn't lobster expensive?
3: But I love it. I watched Crosby growing up playing for the Dartmouth Whalers and their AAA team, who played against my town's team, which was the big draw in town. And he was 14. That's before he went off to play at school. And underager, 14 years old, 5,000 points that season. Mm-hmm. Just... I was a hater as a kid. I'm proud to say I've converted.
0: Right.
3: But man, did he whoop us back then. And that changed everything around the whole region. We got MacKinnon after that. Summer hockey blew up. You had to be like Sid. Right. But I'm so happy to see it working out for him in Pittsburgh, man. I'd love to see it in there.
0: And the intrigue is, if he is on a playoff team, and who knows if Pittsburgh's back there, is he's not a shell of himself. He's maybe not, you know, where he was 10 years ago. But as we've seen on the Olympic team, as we've seen on world championship teams, and as we obviously see with the Pittsburgh Penguins, he is still among the very best in the game. And which is a real testament, obviously, to what Crosby has done physically. He's always been a really smart player. But the fact that you get to that stage of your career, and we almost kind of, without even looking at the evidence, we almost want to write guys off.
3: Yeah.
0: Be like, well, you know, he could be a good third line center. It's like, well, why does he have to be a third line center? You know, right? So it'll be exciting to see what Crosby has in store this next season. It'll be interesting to see what his newest teammate has in store for this next season. It's Nick Robertson joins us now on Overdrive, fresh off of signing a new 2-year deal with the Penguins. Nick, thanks for joining us.
5: Thanks for having me, guys. Excited to be here.
0: Just describe what it's been like to avoid arbitration, sign this new deal, and now get a new opportunity with the Pittsburgh Penguins.
5: Yeah, it's been great. Obviously, to get the deal done and not have to go to arbitration is nice. And I'm just excited for this new opportunity in Pittsburgh. It's like a fresh start, so I'm really, really pumped and can't wait to get to Pittsburgh.
1: So, Nick, you were in Toronto a long time. I think I made a joke at one point that you had two specialties when you were here. One was scoring goals, which you did an awful lot for the amount of ice time you got, and the other one was contract years, because I think you had three straight. So what's it like now to have the security of a 2-year deal?
5: Yeah, I made a good point there. It's nice. I think I haven't really, for my full-time playing in the NHL, I've yet to have another season under contract, that was really a big focus for me, was to get some term and to kind of just time to kind of just settle in and give me time to get some runway in Pittsburgh, and I'm happy the way it turned out. I'm really excited.
1: I was just curious, though, when you look back at your time with the Leafs, and you know how it was year to year so often, and sometimes game to game, I mean, you know, what did you take away from it?
5: Well, to always be ready, like you said. Toronto, we had such a talented team, and I would get in the mix with some players, and I had to be on my game all the time, whether it was with Chief or Kiefer in my first full year. So I always had to be on top of my game. But again, I think it's always a blessing in disguise, because you can't get complacent. Whether you're up and down the lineup, you got to work your way to either get up in the lineup or to stay there. So that's kind of been my experience with that.
3: Nick, now that you can't get settled in Pittsburgh now, whether it's Kyle Dubas in the front office, your coaching staff, your new teammates, what are they telling you about how you fit this team, and what's exciting you when you're hearing about your new role, how this is going to look?
5: Yeah, I had a great conversation with Musi and Kyle, and when I got traded to, I talked to him right away, and basically the message was, obviously it's a new opportunity, a change of scenery, and they got obviously some guys have gone into Pittsburgh as a change of scenery and had some success there, so kind of replicate that, and their message to me was that I would obviously get a look and get, again, just a fresh start, just to kind of recharge a little bit. And, my job's to go in and be ready to go. So I look forward to that.
0: Nick Robertson is joining us on Overdrive, just signing a 2-year deal with the Pittsburgh Penguins. Nick, you obviously, and we were just chatting about it before you came on, the legacy of Sidney Crosby and how he, despite what his birth certificate says, is still one of the very best in the game. What do you know about him as a competitor, and what have you learned about him in the few days that you've now become his teammate?
5: Yeah, right away when I got traded to Pittsburgh, he was the first guy to text me right away. So it was pretty nice to hear from him. Obviously, Sidney Crosby, a legend in the game. His leadership, the way he plays, how hard he plays, good two-way game. From my perspective, playing against him, he's just so strong on the puck, so smart and confident. And going forward, I look forward to kind of learning from him about his leadership, how he is as a teammate, the way he carries himself. And I'm going to do everything I can to kind of learn from him and apply that to my game.
1: Nick, a lot of former Leaf people in that organization, from Dubas to Jason Spezza. They just brought aboard Brandon Pridham, Wes Clark. I mean, what's that been like for you?
5: It's been cool. I mean, I talked to a handful of them. I'm sure I'm going to see them soon when I go to Pittsburgh in a couple of weeks or so. And I think that for me, the transition to going to a new team, it's very rare you have guys that been with you, let alone a GM that drafted you. So I think it's an advantage for me. And again, it's a little more easy for me to kind of ask about how the team is, certain questions about Pittsburgh. And it's been easy for me. So I had some previous discussions with some guys that have been around, and look forward to when I get to Pittsburgh to be even more comfortable with the guys there.
3: Nick, I'm curious how that helps you going to a new city. Like, I don't know how that feels to wake up tomorrow and be told that I'm going to Pittsburgh or to Miami or Texas, whatever it is. Is it the living situation, how it's going to work with your new team and the facilities? Like, how does that ease this transition, which is quite new for you?
5: Yeah, for sure. I mean, obviously Toronto, the way the market is there, and even just the city, it's pretty go with the Leafs. And obviously, it's a change of scenery in every aspect, in the rink, outside the rink, facility-wise. I've heard their facility and their staff is amazing. And obviously, I know a lot of their staff, so I'm pretty aware of that. But finding out getting traded, let alone to Pittsburgh, was great. So I'm just looking forward to, I've heard nothing but great things, look forward to getting there.
0: Now, Nick, as Dave alluded to, there was some uncertainty going into this offseason, which you're used to a little bit with these contract years, and now that you're settled. But you also have a brother who is dealing kind of in a different situation, but a similar one. What's it been like just as brothers to talk about your own situations in the NHL and how you maybe can help each other get through it?
5: Yeah, I would say my situation is a little different than his. But
0: and that's not me prying for answers here, but if you want to divulge, tell us.
5: Yeah, no. No, I'm not going to say anything, but, he's definitely talked to him about my situation, his situation. We both have, our situations are unique in itself, and, he's got his thing, and I look forward to how that plays out, so.
1: So what's this summer looking like for you? I know everybody always talks about what they want to work on, or what do you need to do in terms of your fitness or your body or your golf game. I remember you telling me that you'd been recently taking up golf. I mean, what's it been like for you this summer?
5: Yeah, I mean, obviously the golf game's still struggling, so nothing new there. but for me, it's the same, obviously. For me, I like to work on a lot of, obviously, my shot. It's a big part of my game, my speed. But big focus for my group in the summer is a lot of realistic play, a lot of like pucks off the wall, like situational stuff. So we work on that a lot. Other than that, you know, away from hockey, I try to relax as much as possible. Obviously, you know, signing a contract, knowing we're going to be is nice to get that done early in the summer. So now I'm trying to figure out, you know, when I get back, when I get to Pittsburgh and getting settled in there. So, yeah, a lot to, you know, same stuff working on in the summer, obviously the golf, but trying to relax and enjoy my summer as well.
0: Well, Nick, enjoy the offseason working on that shot, both on the ice and on the course. Congratulations on the 2-year deal, and best of luck this upcoming season with the Penguins.
5: Thank you, guys. I appreciate it.
0: There you have it. Nick Robertson, Pittsburgh Penguin, who has a little bit of security, as you point out, Dave, where, you know, it has to be hard going year by year and not really knowing, you know, your financial standing, what team you're playing for. And with the Toronto Maple Leafs, how frustrating it was probably in and out of the lineup.
1: Yeah. Well, yeah, because you talk about the revenge game that he'll play against the Leafs, whenever it was.
0: January 16th.
1: January 16th. But it always felt with Nick Robertson that he had revenge games against his own coach.
0: Right. Well, how many like we should have the stat, how many goals he would score after being a healthy scratch.
1: Yeah.
0: Like, he had to be the league leader in that.
1: He was really good at that. It was like, oh, we forgot about Nick Robertson, and there he is, shooting right. in the
3: playing
1: net.
3: 41 games.
1: Yeah.
3: I'm excited for him, though. Like, I think he's the perfect candidate to go to a new place, new team that puts him in the right spots. What was he playing, 11, 12 minutes a night with the Leafs?
1: Yeah.
3: Right?
1: Yeah.
3: Bump that up a little bit. Does he jump from scoring that 13, 14 up to a 20-goal scorer? Like, we all know the talent's there. We've seen it. But I think it's just such a perfect spot for him, man. I'm excited for the guy.
0: Wouldn't that be, like, such a typical Maple Leaf story?
3: Oh, yeah. You know, puts in 35
0: like
3: this year.
0: Like the Mason Marchmans. And, like, just the guys who are like, we had this guy, and now he scores 30 a year? Like,
1: Carter Verhaeghe. He's the playoff clutch goal scorer.
3: How did the analytics not see this?
1: Yeah. No, I mean, hey, you know, the thing with Robertson that is always, like, how many times did he talk about getting rid of Nick Robertson over the past handful of years?
0: Always, right? Yeah, every trade.
1: It was constant. It was always, and he demanded a trade at one point and then kind of just shrugged his shoulders and said, I guess they're not trading me, right. And just kind of kept going. But the thing was with him, I think the reason they didn't trade him is it's kind of the same thing with Morgan Rielly. Like, A, it was tough to get value for him, and B, you know, he's got definable skills. Like, and they're hard to replace. And his skill, if you look at goals per 60 minutes, I mean, at times, I haven't looked at it, you know, after this season, but there were times last year where, you know, you could sort of carve out a 2-year period where he was as good as anybody on that team in terms of just per minute of production. Nobody was doing it better. And maybe Austin Matthews was at different times, but Matthews had dropped off there for a while. So, and Nylander maybe was a little bit ahead of him at times too, but he was right up there with those guys. And I understand he's not the same player as those guys, and he can't play, you know. These coaches have perceived that he cannot play those minutes. He has never proven he can. But he, like, it's hard to find guys that can just, when they're out there, they are a threat to put it in. And he's one of them.
0: All right. Well, can the Pittsburgh Penguins return to the playoffs? It is the same question we're asking in this city when it comes to the Toronto Blue Jays. And the man who's going to fix everything is sitting to my left. Keegan's List is coming up next on Overdrive.
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4: Busy on the northbound DVP past Don Mills. There is a crash cleanup. The right lane is blocked. Eastbound on the 401 in the collectors through Nielsen. Looks like there's problems on the ramp. The right lane is blocked with a stalled vehicle. West 401 delays continue from Kennedy all the way out to the 427. Southbound 410 troubles past Steeles have been cleared. 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A message from the City of Toronto. From the News Talk 1010 Traffic Center, I'm Jennifer Young.
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0: Of Overdrive, Mark Rowan for Brian Hayes alongside Dave Feschuk and Keegan Matheson. We have one ball game today. Not really sure why. I guess it's in Philadelphia. I guess it was convenient.
1: Gotta have something to watch. Can't have that many empty days.
0: No World Cup game today. I don't know why we don't have six or ten or anything.
1: A couple days this week I've sat down. There's no game on.
0: Yeah.
1: I don't know what I'm supposed to do.
0: Yeah.
1: Think.
2: Book hotels.
1: Sit with my thoughts.
2: Book hotels, my man.
0: Join us on Overdrive.
1: Yeah. Please.
0: But the Jays will be back in action tomorrow to begin a series with the White Sox. This is the start of the second half of the season, even though they've played more than 81 games. And they are 2.5 games out of a playoff spot, Keegan. It has not gone as planned, but the season is not a write-off yet. You're going to fix things with your list.
1: I'm going to fix the entire thing. The front office is listening.
0: Okay.
1: And they're saying, finally, this guy's sharing his opinion about how we should do our jobs. So we've got five things here. We're calling it a five-pack.
0: I love it.
1: I already drank the first one.
0: Perfect.
1: We're going to jump in. Number one, guys, the number one thing I want to see, it always has to start with Vladdy coming back, any big thing. I want to see Vladdy come back pissed off. Mm. Like, I want to see the get the hell out of my way Vladdy coming back. There's been so many times, even on the show, guys, over the year where I've said, listen, I want Vladdy loose and dancing. I want him showing up at 6:59 for first pitch. Like, whatever. Keep it loose. Vladdy has... He's one of the few players in Major League Baseball, and I really mean this, very few players who are able to unlock a greater version of themselves. We saw it in the postseason.
0: Mm-hmm.
1: It's real, and it's in there. Even so many great players do not have that extra level. They have a ceiling. Vladdy unlocked something else, and it's clearly a battle with how to get back to that, even to get back to a good version of himself. But what we saw in the postseason was this hyper-focus. I'd walk by him on the field and no one else existed. Everything was just a blur to him other than the opposing pitcher and the baseball. I want Vladdy to come back pissed off and I want everyone to follow him, man, because when he takes this seriously, everyone else has to. Like, these are their playoff games. You got a week to figure this out. These are their playoff games.
0: Mm-hmm.
1: Moving on from there, I do want to see, guys, I want to see one big trade, and I don't mean buying and selling. My curiosity these next few weeks, and I feel like I'm being inspired by Brian Windhorst here, where I say, like, don't aggregate me.
0: Mm-hmm.
1: But my curiosity here is this the time where the Blue Jays, instead of adding a reliever, traditional buying, or selling off Kevin Gausman, George Springer, traditional selling, is this the time where there's room for something more of a foundation-changing trade? Something where you are moving out core pieces who are here in 27 and beyond for different core pieces. Where you decide, listen, last year was our ceiling. We've got to do something different to get back to the World Series because this ain't working. I look at what they did over the offseason. Cease, Okamoto, Spencer Miles, Tyler Rogers. They nailed their offseason. But the core has not been what it needs to be. So does something need to change there? I'm very interested in. The third thing, guys, I want to see coming out of the break is Addison Barger at all.
0: Mm-hmm.
1: Just in any form, any shape. Barger with that elbow injury that he had early in the season. The ankles injury, guys, I will never forget. Bilateral ankle discomfort. It means you've injured both ankles at the same time. And I've learned a lot of body parts this year covering the Blue Jays. It's been a great year for my burgeoning medical career. He's had every injury. Now he has a fracture in his back. Barger was supposed to be the guy who would supply that extra offense behind Vladdy, behind George Springer, if they took a step back, and Lord, they have taken a big one. You don't have Barger there. You have not had Alejandro Kirk, so I want to see Addison Barger there. Moving to number four, I want to see a big adjustment from Treya Savage. We saw him in his last outing, guys, walk seven batters, and it looked like he walked seven batters. It was ugly. And what Treya Savage told us after that, when he is throwing, I will not try to imitate Trey Savage, despite the fact it looks like I'm getting ready to here. He's way over the top with his delivery, which means his spine and his body is completely straight up. He has leaned back too far. He's a few degrees backwards. You're losing balance. You're losing release point. And you are going up against lineups who no longer want to be made to look stupid by you. They've seen what he did to the Rays last year, the Yankees, what he did in the World Series. My main concern every day showing up as a hitter in the big leagues is how do I not look stupid? We'll get to making contact later on. Treya Savage is a guy that can do that. And I think that he needs to make the adjustment right now. Everyone's got talent in the big leagues. Adjustments are what keep you there. And lastly, guys, the one thing I really want to see kind of this week is some sort of answer or direction from Max Scherzer, because this has been uncomfortable for 6 months. I mean, we can stretch it back to last year. If you leave out his postseason performance, I know it was great that he yelled John Schneider back down the mound in Seattle. That was cool as hell. I'll always remember it. But otherwise, that was an ERA over 5. This year, it's over 10. We're talking about injury after injury. I know he is raging against time and refusing to give this up. But is he going to be part of this solution? Or is he going to be someone who has some uncomfortable conversations in the manager's office in the next week? I think we're getting there, but that would kind of simplify some things.
0: Ladies and gentlemen, buy your Blue Jay playoff tickets now.
1: They're fixed.
0: Everything is fixed.
2: Simple.
0: We've got a Carter Alomar trade part 2 with the
1: it's cooking.
2: It's a core piece trade. I love it.
0: And you're taking Pete Walker's job with that Trey Savage break.
1: I cannot take Pistol Pete's job. No. But you know what? It's I'll let him keep that one, but I'll be their posture analyst. You got to make up.
0: I like that
1: title.
0: Posture analyst.
1: I'm surprised that doesn't exist already.
0: At one point, it will.
2: Is the angry Vladdy though, Keegan? Is he angry because his back is sore? Yeah.
1: Man, I would be. Yeah. If it is, hit the IL.
0: Ask Tim Kirchen about that. He's going to kick off the 5 o'clock hour. Bruce Boudreau is also going to join us as Overdrive continues on TSN 1050, the TSN app, and also on TSN 4 and 5.
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4: Heavy volume delays on the 401 both directions across the city between Pearson Airport through to Kennedy. Looks like troubles on the eastbound 401 collector ramp to Nielsen all cleared up. North 400, heavy 401 up to Langstaff. Gardner filling in both into and out of the downtown core. Southbound 404 DVP, heavy delays from Finch right down towards Don Mills. Bayview just north of Eglinton, crews are on scene for a collision. 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

0: 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We'll soon be up on Crave. Mark Rowe in for Brian Hayes alongside Keegan Matheson of MLB.com and Dave Hezchuk from the Toronto Star. We're on Crave now.
1: Big deal. I love it.
0: Yeah, it's one of my first few shows on Crave.
1: So I'm going to introduce myself to people now.
0: Crave Superstar.
1: Keegan Matheson of Crave.
2: Of there
1: Crave.
2: You go.
1: Of Crave.
2: You're not lying.
0: Tim Kurch is going to join us in a couple of minutes. We'll get his thoughts on how the Jays move forward and, you know, as an outsider, how does the rest of the league view them and their chances to first get back to 500 and then get into a playoff spot. I don't know if this is the typical breaking news that Brian Hayes misses when he's not doing the show, but the Blues have signed Connor McMichael to a six-year contract worth $6.75 million.
2: No. That's not something that Hayes is going to be.
1: Get Hayes on the line.
0: Yeah. I got an email that said breaking news, and I thought, here we go. Kawhi Leonard or LeBron?
2: Not quite.
0: Eh, it's big news in St. Louis. That's about it.
2: Might not even be that big in St. Louis.
0: Yeah, I guess it's.
2: You know, people say, oh, great. We got
0: it's Overdrive St. Louis, as they say. We'll be talking about it. By the way, did you see Overdrive UK last night after the English lost?
2: Wow.
0: Oh, my goodness. Like, there are video clips going viral, like, of the English Brian Hayes or Noodles.
1: Unreal.
0: Oh, man, it was great.
1: I love it.
0: Seems like I feel bad for English supporters, but...
1: Yeah, they seem like they handle it well.
0: Yeah.
1: Just bar brawls. just punch your buddy.
2: And how about whatever. The German coach going on and saying, that was our best game.
0: Yeah.
2: And, by the way, it wasn't the tactics, it was the players.
0: Interesting, like, some of the... Obviously, he's a great coach.
2: Well, is he, though?
0: He just choked as up, an outsider.
2: He just choked up their best chance to make the World Cup final for the first time since 1966.
0: But they win this big game against Norway, and he's critical of how they played. And then they asked Jude Bellingham, who had been their best player in the second half of the tournament. And he's just like, yeah, well, we'll have to agree to disagree on that one. I'm paraphrasing, but it's like, geez.
1: Best game?
0: Yeah.
1: Call me a little analytically minded here, but typically the winners. You know, it's like when Canada lost and Jesse Marsh said we were the best team on the...
2: Rather be us than them?
1: Yeah.
2: Wait, would they're moving on and you're not?
1: You know,
2: that doesn't make a lot of sense.
1: I know this is a little cutting edge, me fellas. I prefer winning. And it's, I think coaches are telling themselves a lot of lies in post. But I would not want to be that guy visiting England anytime soon. I don't think he will. I don't think he'll be vacationing in the good land of England.
0: No.
2: But he's under contract until Euro 2028, right?
1: Maybe.
2: And... I guess these guys with security on their deals. Jesse Marsh is one of them, right? He got a big extension right before the World Cup. They say stuff. They say whatever they want, right? They kind of the ego of the international soccer coach knows no bounds.
0: Yeah. So we do have the final between Argentina and Spain on Sunday at 3 p.m., which also is on Crave and TSN and CTV. Everything's on Crave now. So, I think I'm a good company man over the last 10 minutes.
1: Fantastic.
0: We're out of the All-Star break. We didn't really spend a whole lot of time on the All-Star game itself, but the Blue Jays performed quite well. I don't know if that's a good omen for the second half of the year. And I would point out Dylan Cease, but everyone who pitched for the American League pitched well.
1: Yeah.
0: Like it was, I still say the All-Star game in Major League Baseball is head and shoulders over every other All-Star game, but this one won't be a classic. Might be the Midsummer Classic, but it wasn't a classic.
1: You're a pitching nut. You loved
0: yes.
1: it.
0: A lot of strikeouts.
2: 27 strikeouts.
0: Like when Cody Bellinger hits a two-run single or double in the first inning and gets the MVP, and they have to keep him in his uniform, because all I thought about was a lot of the guys just get out of their uniform, right? And they're like, they got one foot on a plane.
1: You got to stick around until something else happens here,
0: right?
1: Cody. Yeah.
0: Yeah. It's the MVP that you don't always want. But it was fun. It'll be fun to actually watch some meaningful baseball. We got one game in Philadelphia tonight, but we got the Blue Jays beginning their series with the White Sox tomorrow. And join us now on the Maple Toyota Hotline from ESPN is Tim Kurchin. How are you, Tim?
3: I'm well, fellas. How you doing?
0: We're great. We're looking forward to, we've been saying this for a while, a big series for the Toronto Blue Jays because they have dug themselves a bit of a hole, if you haven't heard. And they're trying to get back to 500. They're trying to get back into a playoff spot if they can. Just as an outsider, how do you evaluate what you've seen so far for the Blue Jays?
3: Well, I'm a little confused. I thought they would be much better than this. Now, injuries, obviously, especially the rotation, have really set them back. But they're six games under. They've been outscored by 35 runs. But they're only 2.5 games out of the wild card, the last wild card, in a very, very ordinary American League. So I just don't think this is

0: but I would not give up on this season because even the teams that are ahead of them for the wild card, by none of them is a really good team that gets, well, we'll never beat those guys. It's a wide-open American League, so I think the Blue Jays have to come out and start playing really well the second half and hope they can move forward. But haven't been a whole lot of signs so far that that's going to happen.
1: Tim, when you look around the league from your vantage point at Vladimir Guerrero Jr., and we talk about offense for this team, I think he is the quickest and easiest way for that to happen. But with six homers, he has not homered in Toronto yet this year, which is still amazing to me. What are people saying that you talk to, and what's your vantage point on what Vladdy is doing this year from a distance?
0: Well, again, I am confused by this. Anyone who watched him play in October last year, and I saw every Blue Jays playoff game, would acknowledge this is one of the best players in baseball, and not just because he has great power and is a great hitter, but he played a really good defense at first base and runs way better than people think. And then he was really good in the World Baseball Classic, and yet none of that has followed through. I mean, he just got his OPS over 700, which is just not good enough for a guy who's as good as he is. I had a friend who has been around baseball for a long time. He said, I've covered baseball for 32 years, and I can't understand why Vladdy isn't better than this, because his talent is way better than this. And it's clear to me that he's trying and he cares. But it's just not happening, which, again, is the beauty of baseball, is that good players aren't always good every year. And for the first half of the season, Vladdy hasn't been what he should be, even though he had a couple homers late in the first half. We'll see if that carries over.
2: Tim, we were just talking about the All-Star game, and it was how it was really, to use Keegan's phrase, it was a pitcher's nut kind of night, because there was 27 strikeouts and not a lot of offense. I mean, you know, All-Star break, we can look big picture at the game. I mean, are you of the mind that they need to intervene on that, like the pitching's become too dominant in the grand scheme of things, and they're going to have to make an adjustment here, much like, you know, they made an adjustment with bigger bases and a pitching clock and various other things to tweak the game? Do you see a tweak coming to the dominance of pitchers in the years to come?
0: I don't see a tweak right now, because this has been going on for years now. 27 strikeouts, most ever in a 9-inning game at the All-Star game, and only one extra base hit. It just shows you again how dominant the stuff is in the big leagues right now, even with a whole bunch of great pitchers who didn't even take part in the All-Star game. And it's just another reminder that when pitchers with great stuff locate that great stuff, the hitters have virtually no chance. Nobody had a chance against Dylan Cease the other night. That was ridiculous how dominant he was. But the adjustment that's going to have to be made, it's going to have to come from the hitters, who are going to have to recognize, this guy's better than I am in this at-bat or in this game. I have to try something different. I have to try harder to put the ball in play, and I have to make sure I have more than one swing here, because if he recognizes I have one bat pass and he can avoid that bat pass, not only does he get me out, he strikes me out. 22 guys got to the All-Star break with at least 100 strikeouts. 22. And that's not even a record. We had 25 of them in 2024 and 25 of them in 2025. But this is where we are, and I think the adjustment is going to have to be made by the hitters to figure out what to do with this spectacular stuff.
3: Tim Kirchhoff from ESPN is joining us on Overdrive, and we've established the fact that there are a lot of teams that still believe that they're in it because, well, quite frankly, they are in it, because especially the American League is just so mediocre. And as we now approach the trade deadline, which is less than 3 weeks away, how do you see that all playing out? Is it going to be quiet because of that, or do you see teams maybe approaching a player-for-player deal as opposed to give us a bunch of prospects?

0: $1,000 for, you know, one of our big stars that can help you go on a run.
1: Yeah, it's going to be fascinating because I see only three teams in the American League being out of the playoff race. And that means we're going to have fewer...
0: Oh, did we lose Tim?
2: Looks like we lost him.
0: Okay, we lost him. We'll try to get him back.
2: Fewer sellers, is that what he was going to say?
3: I think so, yeah. It's going to be a weird market
0: this
3: year, and it will be a late market.
0: And you look at the Tigers. Like, the Tigers are supposed to be the team that were out of it, and everyone's going to get Tarek Skubal.
3: Easy.
0: And, you know, can you name a bigger player who would be moved at the deadline than Tarek Skubal? And now the Tigers are back in it. And even though he's not going to sign there.
3: But. Yeah, they're so thin. Like, the Jays could be 3 days away from a playoff spot, or they could be a few days away from being six out of this thing. It's so tight in there, so it's going to be tight, and it's going to be a late developing. I don't think we're going to see many July trades before August 3rd.
0: Tim Kirkton joins us from ESPN. Tim, we lost you there for a little bit, but you were just talking about how there are so few sellers in the American League.
1: Yeah, we might see buyers trading with buyers. And, I mean, you look at the Red Sox. They kind of personify where we are. 3 weeks ago, they were one of the biggest disappointments in baseball. Then they won 9 games in a row, and now they're a half a game out of the last wild card. So this thought that, yeah, they're going to trade Sonny Gray and Aroldis Chapman and Garrett Whitlock, I don't think that's going to happen. They're going to add now, and I think that's where a lot of teams are right now. With a chance to make the playoffs, I think they're going to go for it, and we're going to have very few sellers. Like, Luis Arraez of the Giants is probably going to go somewhere. But we got to keep our eye, of course, on the Twins. Are they in it or out of it? Because Joe Ryan, for instance, could be a big impact pitcher if he were to move. And, of course, we have to keep our eye on the Tigers because Tarek Skubal will be the game changer of game changers at the trade deadline if they move him. But I think at this moment, having gone 22-14 since June the 1st and won 7 out of 10 since the All-Star break, I think they're going to be buyers. At this point, I think it's more likely they keep Skubal rather than trade him, but that certainly could change in the next 3 weeks.
3: Tim, who are some of the other big names you've got your eye on or that really interest you here leading up to the deadline? Because Skubal, I mean, for a while, that sounded like such an exciting chase to get all the big buyers in on one of the best pitchers in Major League Baseball. But if he ends up off the market, which I also expect, who are the other big names that you think people are going to be excited about leading up to August 3?
1: Well, I'm not sure there are any really big names. I mentioned Joe Ryan. I mentioned Luis Arraez. Those guys could really help contenders.
3: Yeah.
1: But if so many teams are still in it, it's also possible, I've been told, it's going to be a very quiet trade deadline. If there's no Skubal, if the Twins decide we're going for it, we're not going to trade, that is certainly a possibility. But in all the years I've done this, I've gone into trade deadlines saying this is going to be crazy and nothing happens. And other trade deadlines, I say nothing's going to happen, and then there are six huge trades on the last day. But I don't see that many really good players out there that seem to be in a position to move. Someone like Taylor Ward of the Orioles, free agent after the season, right-handed hitter that so many teams are looking for, such as the Phillies. I mean, that's a possibility, but we're not even sure if the Orioles are going to sell or if they're going to buy, because like the Blue Jays, they're still in this race despite being under 500.
2: If you're in the Blue Jays front office, Tim, and you're sort of perplexed, like, well, why isn't this going better? This was a team that came within a whisker of winning the World Series last year, and yet we just can't find the same magic. So you want to shake things up. I mean, you could fire the manager. Whether or not that works, who knows? But he seems like a popular guy. That doesn't seem likely. I mean, you know, Keegan here just proposed maybe you got to trade a core piece to shake things up. I mean, how do you think management is sort of processing what they're dealing with here and realizing they have to shake things up, but there's not an easy solution?
1: Well, firing the manager for me is not the solution and should not happen. And I think when you've been to where the Blue Jays went to last year and remember the journey where, you know, they were in trouble at one point and made a remarkable comeback to get to one out or one win away from the world, winning the World Series, I think you have to give them one shot out of the gate here, opening at home with the White Sox and saying, all right, let's get hot and see where this goes. But if nothing happens, then maybe you have to shake up the team and trade a core piece. But I don't see that happening. I think they're going to try to go get a starting pitcher. But I repeat, everyone else is looking for a starting pitcher. And I'm just not sure the Blue Jays are going to be the first in line to land someone like that.
0: Tim Kirkchin from ESPN joins us. How do you evaluate the Yankees right now, and how much rests on Aaron Judge coming back to really go for it and believe that they are World Series contenders?
1: Yeah, look, Aaron is the best player in the league, and they have missed him terribly. They have been a subpar offensive team for the last month without him, if not longer. And we're still not sure when he's coming back. So if they're going to be the team they need to be, that is a team that can get to and maybe win the World Series, they need Giancarlo Stanton healthy. They need Aaron Judge completely healthy in October. They need to get Max Fried back, which should be coming in the next few weeks, because with him, they have a dominant starting rotation. And they have to address catcher and third base. Are we getting enough offense there? But Judge changes everything when he comes back, and that's why they have to be especially careful to make sure he's 100% healthy when he does come back, because they're not going to where they need to go without him at 100%.
3: Tim, we've been so focused on the AL here in Toronto, looking at the Blue Jays and this crowded picture, but when you zoom out a bit to the NL, is the rest of this league still chasing the Dodgers, or do you think that the Brewers or Atlanta can make a real run at this, at unseating LA, at least out of the NL or in the World Series?
1: Yeah, I think the Dodgers are clearly the team to beat, but the Brewers are really good.
3: Yeah.
1: And the way they play the game is so impressive. Now, they have to make sure that Kyle Harrison, Jacob Mizorowski coming out of the second half are 100% healthy, because they're not going to beat the Dodgers, nor is anyone team. That's how loaded the Dodgers still are. But I love the way the Brewers attack things, their aggressiveness on the bases, at the plate. Their rotation is tremendous when everybody is right. And they just play with an energy and a fire that not too many teams play with. So, yeah, I think they could really take on the Dodgers. And I think the Phillies, if they go get that right-handed hitter and they straighten out a few other things, could be a very dangerous team in October also.
0: That should be a fascinating couple of weeks as we get closer and closer to the stretch drive towards the playoffs. Tim, thanks so much for joining us.
1: Thank you, fellas. See you.
0: There you have it. And Tim Kirkchin joined us on the Maple Toyota Hotline. It's time to Toyota. 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The Dodgers,
3: They're still good.
2: You think?
0: It's so funny that you look at the record, you look at that roster, and then you think of, like, you hear about big names, and you're like, well, the Dodgers are in on him. It's like, well, how many players can they field? Right? Like, when the Skubal stuff was heating up, it's like, well, the Dodgers look like the front runners.
3: Oh,
0: it's
3: of course.
0: My God.
3: That's their superpowers. They have so much money that they can stockpile guys who end up on the IL, or who end up like Kyle Tucker, bring him up right here. Hitting .244 with a .716 OPS. Mm. We spent so much time talking about how he'd be the perfect Blue Jays fit. I certainly didn't say any of that. No way. But look at how this has turned out. It's been awful. Mm. All the money they spent on that. If you are a mid-market team and you spend that money on that player and it goes south, you're toast. Because that's your whole thing. They've got free plays in this. When you have that much money, you've got free mistakes. It allows you to be so bold and just stockpile these players one after another. Like, they're not calling up the fringe quad A guy. They're calling up another big leaguer.
0: Yeah.
3: And it's impossible to compete with that.
2: How much of their dominance, Keegan, in your mind, in the circles you travel, is at least partly driving the clear rush to a salary cap from Major League Baseball.
3: Well, that's a big talking point. And I've said a few times, guys, I'm fascinated to see how the next few months of conversation around baseball and labor, how different that would be if the Jays had won.
2: Yeah.
3: I think it would have changed a lot. It would have changed a lot of tones. It would have changed a lot of stances from people if just one team had have knocked down the Dodgers and they were so close. I know I need to tell everyone how close they are. Have you seen the Isaiah Kiner Falefa slide, et cetera, et cetera. But if that had have gone differently, then that would have opened it up to, okay, it's not just about this. Teams that are built smart and that peak at the right time can beat this team. But man, oh man, if the Dodgers run it back again this year, oh my God, that is going to be gasoline on the fire. And it is going to be the biggest, clearest, most obvious example that side points.
0: And might stand in the way of you being in New York in late March.
3: Oh, man.
0: For the season
3: opener. With an off day after the season opener. Isn't that beautiful?
0: Yeah.
3: Oh, man.
0: What could you do with a day off in New York?
3: How much money could I waste on that? My God.
0: Well, it's the thing that Doogie keeps telling me that I need to play is the fact that the Dodgers aren't this household name that you think that they are. Or at least not every superstar, as we heard last night at the ESPYs, when this guy won an award that we've all talked about, but he's somewhat foreign to Mike Tyson. So let's play this clip.
4: And the ESPY award goes to, check this out, Shohei Ohtani.
5: Shohei could not be here tonight. He sends his gratitude and appreciation to ESPN and everyone who voted for him.
4: Shohei's the guy.
0: Shohei is a guy. He's the guy.
3: Yeah. Is he a guy or a band?
0: Yeah.
3: What a trio. Mike Tyson, DJ Khaled, and I'm so proud that I don't know which one of the Paul brothers that is.
0: I believe it was Jake Paul.
3: Jake Paul. Okay. Thank goodness.
0: Because he was part of the monologue.
3: Which one of the,
0: yeah,
3: the geniuses that is? is he a guy? Is he a band or a singer?
0: Yeah.
3: I love it, Mike Tyson.
0: There you go. Mike Tyson in 2026, still creating content for us.
3: Not an Ohtani guy.
2: That was, and you know, to Kirkchen's point, you know, just to talk about Ohtani, and like, you know, he didn't play in the All-Star game. There's still 27 strikeouts, and he won that ESPY for a game that that was the best part of the ESPYs, just remembering that game where he has three home runs,
0: right,
2: and he strikes out 10 in six scoreless innings in game four of the NLCS. I mean,
3: man,
2: it, like, they're meant, like, in the history of the sport. I mean, forget last year. How about all the years? How many better games are there than that one?
3: Yeah. Like I mentioned earlier with Vladdy, he's a way better example of someone who can just unlock a part of his game that transcends everyone else. Like, he can decide to win a game. Like, I think of growing up as a Packers fan, hating Tom Brady and thinking, how can this guy just do this?
2: Yeah.
3: He decides to make the game different. It's so hard to do that in baseball because you walk up to the plate four times. Like, you don't get a lot of chances at this. It's the hardest sport to do that in, and he does it, man. Like, I'll never forget that game. I'll never forget him in the World Series. As much as people would like to, my God, it's hard.
0: Well, and it just makes me I go back to that time and watching the Dodgers dismantle everyone in the playoffs en route to the World Series. Like, that was a really good Brewers team.
3: Yeah.
0: And thinking, like, how did the Jays, like, everyone's happy that they're at the World Series, but, like, how do you play with this team? And they win game one with an exclamation point. You know, they go up 3-2 going home. And it was just, I'm not trying to relive the misery of how it ended. I'm just the fearlessness, the fact that they were down 2-0 to Seattle and it didn't seem to bother them to go on the road. Like, it's just that it's an intangible that's missing. That
3: it is.
0: It goes beyond the fact that Vladdy's OPS is 700. It goes beyond the fact that Alejandro Kirk was hurt and still hasn't been the same since he came back. But hey, it's a new season starting Friday.
3: It sure is.
0: At least that's what they're going to tell
3: us. Better be.
0: Bruce Boudreau on a new NHL season that's coming up. We have the schedule, 84 games this year, fewer preseason games. How does he like that? The former Jack Adams Award winner and our NHL analyst will join us when Overdrive continues after the break.
6: Time now for TSN 1050 Time Saver Traffic. Just packed on the westbound 401 getting across the city now. Couple of issues. West 401 collectors past Bayview. A crash now in the right. Delays from Victoria Park. And then westbound 401 in the express lanes at Yonge Street. Two center lanes are now blocked with a collision. Eastbound 401 jam from the 410 all the way across to Kennedy. Northbound DVP. Heavy delays from Bayview Bloor up to the 401. Lots of heavy traffic coming into downtown on the eastbound Gardner off the 427. Had problems on the eastbound Gardner past Spadina. Stalled vehicle in the right lane. Avoid risky digs and stay safe. Always click before you dig. 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From the News Talk 1010 Traffic Center, I'm Jennifer Young.
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33: I get this feeling, I wanna be where you are.
0: Overdrive continuing. Mark Rowe alongside Dave Festchuk and Keegan Matheson. I won't pretend like this is big breaking news, but we do have another signing. Kirby Dach with the Montreal Canadiens. 1 year, $3.6 million. He's... They've been waiting for him to be the Kirby Dach that he was as a prospect, but he played well down the stretch, and that Canadiens team, when you take a look at their roster and what they're paying players, that is a masterclass right there. Like, there isn't a single guy in that team that you go, that's not the best contract, we'll live with it. Like, their whole core, like, I know no one in the city wants to hear it, but they seem to be doing it right. And
1: it's getting more rare, too. Like, I feel like we're seeing this, like, fraying of the normalcy in NHL contracts. And to a large extent, good, because I think players are taking a step in that NBA direction where there's a lot of player power now in that. But
0: when Leo Carlson is getting what he is now with Anaheim, the Flyers, you first signed it with the Flyers.
2: In a universe where you got $18 million players now, for them to not have anybody making more than $9.5 million and a young core locked up as they do.
0: Right.
2: Most of them, you know, Suzuki through 2030, Cole Caulfield through 2031, Slavkovsky 2031, Hudson UFA in 2034.
0: Right. I mean, Hudson being under 10, right?
2: Yeah, 8.85.
0: One of his comparables is Matthew Schaefer.
2: Right.
0: What is he making when he becomes a free agent?
2: Yeah.
0: Right. Like, whatever he wants, really.
1: More.
0: Right? A lot more.
2: The lid's been blown off.
1: Yeah, that's the thing, yeah.
2: It really has, by that one maneuver by Daniel Briere, which has every GM in the league ruining the day.
0: Not just Pat Verbeek.
2: No. Well, I mean, what was Pat Verbeek's? Yeah, Pat Verbeek allowed it to happen.
0: Yeah.
2: And you know, we'll see how it goes. And certainly the Anaheim Ducks ownership, I think, is going to be watching very closely to see how young Mr. Carlson performs for that check.
0: Do you think it leads to more offer sheets, or do you think this is like we get an outlier every couple of years? Seems to be the Flyers a lot, but that just pisses people off. And then,
2: well, everybody hates him, right? Like,
0: right.
2: You know, everybody ends up saying, well, especially this one, because this one's just reset the market. This is like the guy does not deserve that money.
0: What do you pay Cutter Gauthier now? And what do you pay Beckett Seneca? Like, they might say, well, we're not 18 million, but we're also not 10 million less than him. So
1: agents like it.
0: Right. Love it.
1: And that's going to be the big battle between agents and front offices. Mm-hmm. They're going to say, look, Leo got this. Can my guy get 15 now instead of what would have been 12 a year ago?
0: Yeah.
1: Our front office is going to say, hell no? Or is there going to be an acceptance of a new reality, which I think would be fun as hell?
0: Yeah. Our TSN hockey analyst, Bruce Brodeur, now joins us on Overdrive. And Bruce, you played in the wrong era. Someone would have offer sheeted you. You'd be making all this kind of money that we were talking about with Leo Carlson.
3: It would have been more than the 32.5 that I met. I can tell. I can tell you that.
0: Oh man.
2: Hey, well, Bruce, we were just talking about Leo Carlson and the Ducks matching that contract. And now you worked for the Ducks. You worked for that ownership. And I'm wondering, like, how tough a decision you think that was for the Ducks to sign that check, that massive bonus that he was due, you know, right away, something in the range of $20 million. I mean, that's not exactly chump change for any ownership group. But how do you think it went over in Anaheim?
3: Well, I know the Samuelis have the money. That's not the problem. I think the biggest problem is when I was there, at least, they always had their own cap, which was a little lower than what you'd see at the NHL cap. So if they had a cap of, say, $10 million lower, they probably struggled with it. But it was something they had to do. They couldn't let Leo Carlson, it's gulp. It's really turned into something that's going to be problematic for them, I believe. But they couldn't let him go for just 4 first-round picks. It sounds like a lot, but quite frankly, if you're Philadelphia and you're getting between the 15th and 20th picks, you might not hit a home run in any one of those picks.
1: Bruce, when you look at that offer sheet around the rest of the league with where that's set salaries, do you think that's going to exist as an outlier that everyone can look away from? Or do you think that other agents and other players are going to be trying to get a little closer to that? Will that kind of change a new financial reality for the NHL?
3: Well, I really believe it will, because you know every agent is going to use comparables, and they're going to be comparables all over the place. And even if you're, like I just heard you say, if you're not one-third as good as him, that's still $12 million. So they're going to be using those comparables. And I think now for Anaheim, for a team that was built all these young guys, you know, whether it's Beckett Seneca, whether it's Gauthier, those guys are great young players. It's going to put their whole pay scale out of whack, because even if they don't want to pay that kind of money, eventually they know they will get offer sheeted, or, you know, so I mean, it's going to be tough for them, but it was something that Anaheim had to do. They've been building up all these young players for the last 6 or 7 years. They couldn't let their best young player go.
0: Bruce, the full schedule came out today, and the biggest change from last season is the fact that the regular season is now 84 games and not 82, which we had for a couple seasons in the early 90s, and that the preseason is now much shorter. From a coach's perspective, do you like this change, or did you need those preseason games to really evaluate who is going to maybe be on your fourth or third line?
3: No, I mean, we love it. And I'll tell you this, there's not a coach. The first two preseason games are all about the American League players and the young draft choices getting a chance. And so the scouts that drafted them can see what, you know, give them an opportunity to be an NHL player. Most NHL veteran guys only want to play 2 games, 3 games max anyway. So and if you look at what I've been looking at is, okay, the projected rosters, most of the teams don't have too many players that are available to make the team anyway. So as a coach, you want to get down to your roster as quick as possible to get all the systems in place before the season starts, because we start looking at the standings after the first weekend and where we are, what we have to make up and everything. That's what it's come down to anyway.
2: Bruce, one of the details of the schedule release from the Leafs perspective was that Morgan Rielly featured prominently on the social media post today and yesterday of the home opener. And, you know, we'd spent the whole offseason talking about the possibility of Morgan Rielly being traded. There was a lot of scuttlebutt that he'd given a list of 4 teams to the Leafs of Western-based teams that he'd accept a trade to, given his trade protection. Now it's looking more likely, perhaps, that he may be, you know, back with the team in training camp and beyond. What's that like for you as a coach? If you got a player that's sort of been rumored to be out and yet he's still in, can it pose problems to sort of keep him on track in the following season, or how do you look at it?
3: I think it's all about communication. Like, I mean, all those rumors, the GM and the coach are talking, and they'll tell, the GM will tell the coach, no, we're not going to trade him, so don't worry about it. But that's out there. And I think they've sent a message by putting him on all these social media posts, regarding the upcoming season, like, lay off him. He's not going anywhere. He's going to be here. So, I mean, I think that'll quell the rumors until the rumors become reality, if that's the case. But, coaches talk to the players all the time. And like, I was just talking to somebody today about that. I used to talk to all the players every summer, some more than once, just to see how they're going, how their training's coming on. So, I mean, all these questions are going to be answered between Hiller and Morgan Rielly before the season even starts. So when they come, they'll be fresh and they'll be ready to go if he's there at the start of the season.
2: I mean, Bruce, you watch this team as closely as anybody. You know, Morgan Rielly, the fall off that he had these past 2 seasons, how much of it do you think was sort of that he and Craig Berube never really meshed as a coach and a player? Morgan talked about how, you know, Berube asked him to take risk out of his game, and that really wasn't his game in general over the years. I mean, do you think there could be a kind of a rejuvenation under a new coach, or is it, you know, or was that just being too forgiving to Morgan Rielly and saying, hey, he should have found a way?
3: Well, I mean, if there was a rift between those two, this will be, he can't wait to start the season. He's had a lot of negative press. So again, that, you know, any athlete that's worth anything is wanting to go, I'll show them type thing. But I think it all started, quite frankly, when Morgan Rielly was the mainstay on the power play, and when they, and 2 years ago, they started putting Marner at the point, and I think it took him back a bit, and where, you know, this was his spot, this was his job. And so I think it affected him mentally as well as anything else. So I think a new start with a new coach, if there's good communication between them, I think Morgan Rielly, who I used to think was a really good player, Because I when we played against him, I mean, you look at the end of the game, he'd have 3 assists, 4 assists. You know, I mean, the good outweighed the bad. The last year, the bad outweighed the good. But I don't think it. I think he can turn it around very quickly.
0: Bruce, we'll get you out on what's going on with the Detroit Red Wings and Steve Yzerman no longer the general manager. Do you find it odd that they would come out with this decision in mid-July?
3: Yeah, I mean, you have to scratch your head a little bit, but I have to believe, and I'm guessing, and just in my opinion, it had something to do with Dylan Larkin. I mean, let alone the success that they haven't had since Steve got there. It's I think about them not being able to get cohesive and get the Dylan Larkin thing situated. I don't know whose fault, whether it's stubbornness asking too much or you're supposed to maybe get more teams than involved in it than you want. I don't know what it is, but I got to believe at this late date, because listen, the draft has taken place. The free agency is basically taken place. I mean, why would you fire the GM July 15th at this point? If you're going to do it, you have to do it earlier. And I mean, obviously Detroit's got a great love for this guy. That's why they tried to ease it and make it sound a little different. But I mean, we all know that Steve was let go, and for whatever reason. But I think the Dylan Larkin situation was a big part of it.
0: Well, the middle of July, not a great time to fire a GM, but a great time to be able to see you, Bruce. This is a nice treat to chat some hockey, but we know we're not ready for the summer to end, so enjoy the off season and looking forward to our next conversation.
3: Yeah, no, like, I mean, there's no off season when you're thinking hockey all the time.
0: That's true.
3: And when you think about it, you know, it's you're looking at maybe 2 months, and then it's back into it. And you know you're going to be talking a lot more hockey when things start percolating here in a little while. The GMs, most of them, this is their vacation time for 2 weeks. Then they get back at it. So good things will start to happen, and we'll be able to look forward to reading the news about the Leafs and hockey again.
0: Speaking like a true coach. Thank you, Bruce.
3: All righty, take care.
0: There you have it. Bruce Boudreau, our TSN hockey analyst, former Jack Adams Award winner on the state of affairs when it comes to the Red Wings, the Maple Leafs, and everything around the NHL. We're going to take one more break. Our best bets are coming up. 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
4: Jammed on the westbound 401 express lanes at Yonge Street. Two center lanes are blocked with a collision. Delays back through Victoria Park. Eastbound 401, a heavy go from the 410 all the way across to Kennedy. Still have two problems on the 403 in Mississauga. East 403 past Erin Mills Parkway. Left lane is blocked with a collision. And then just before Mavis, a crash in the HOV lane. When the pressure's on, a good partner helps you stay the course. 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
32: Now, back to Overdrive with Hayes, Noodles, and the O-Dog.
0: Well, we touched on England losing at the World Cup, although they still do have to play this weekend in the
1: it's tough.
0: The third place game that nobody wants to play.
1: Optional.
0: And they're playing it in the heat of Miami at 5 p.m. local time. Don't know who's suiting up for that one, but it could have been a huge weekend for that country, given the fact that the Open Championship is also going on at Royal Birkdale, which is, I know, a tournament that one of your favorites of the year.
2: Oh, yeah.
0: It is. We don't always say this. Hot there. It's like, it's not, you know, rainy and 10 degrees. Like,
2: they're not wearing rain gear and toques as they normally do.
0: Yeah, like balls are running, and looks like that's what we're going to get for this weekend. So,
2: which is a lot of fun. It was a lot of fun to watch today. It really is. It looks beautiful out there. That's a gorgeous golf course in the sand dunes of the northwest coast of England. And I think we're in for some serious golf, because you got a lot of big names that have a chance here, and it's going to be a lot of fun.
0: Yeah. How many of the courses have you gone to?
2: I've only covered the British Open at St. Andrews.
0: Okay.
2: Yeah.
0: You only go big.
2: Yeah, exactly. I mean, I'd love to get on the rotation, or the Rota, as they call it. But
0: the Rota?
2: I'm so lucky.
0: What is the Rota?
2: The rotation. You know how Britain's...
0: Oh. I don't know if I've heard. Yeah. Okay.
2: They call university uni and call the rotation Rota, like, because too many syllables.
0: I'm just a simple guy.
1: I like it.
2: They invented the language. I mean, they can do with it.
0: Of course they can.
1: Where's the Open rank for you timing wise? I think it's my favorite major. Like, I love waking up, golf's already on.
2: Yeah.
0: Yeah.
1: You can just flick it on, roll
0: and
1: over.
0: And
1: the
0: in the sense of the year, like, the Masters won, and then I feel like the U.S. and the PGA get lost a bit for me because there's so much going on.
2: Yeah. Yeah. You're a tennis guy. There's tennis going on.
0: Tennis going on. I do the World Hockey Championship, so I think the PGA was on at the same time, and I had to fight Carlo Colaiacovo to actually watch the hockey games that we were doing, because we would have a monitor on that. He still did his job well. Don't worry, Carlo. it's and it always seems to be this week. This you know, if we not for the World Cup, this is a dead week.
2: Yeah, and because of the way they've changed the schedule, you know, people point out, like after Sunday, you got 8 months until the next major, right?
0: Right.
2: You get 8 months till the Masters. Because they used to, you know, they used to do the PGA in August, and it was
0: not the FedEx
2: more,
0: Cup playoffs, which the PGA will build up as just as good as a major.
1: Real and, FedEx head over here.
2: Reason, yeah.
1: I love it.
2: Yeah, that's the reason they changed it. They wanted to make the playoffs exactly. more of a feature on the calendar. But I'm not sure people see it that way, right? Like it really hasn't changed the view of the majors and what's important. And so, yeah, this is I'm with you, Keegan. Like, there's nothing better than making a coffee and you know at an early hour, however early you can tolerate getting up. Although I heard today there was apparently not Bell. The people that are Bell subscribers, our parents,
0: we're fine
2: here. We're in good shape. Yeah. You could watch the Open
1: and
2: all you wanted to.
1: Yeah.
2: Some of their dastardly competitors did not have the Open on their services, and that was a major, major shock to golf fans around this country.
0: Mm-hmm. And just in terms of the leaderboard, Scottie Scheffler is at -2. Rory McIlroy is at +2. Nick Taylor's also at -2. He's the leading Canadian. It's him and Corey Connors.
2: Played great today.
0: I brought McIlroy and Scheffler because during the break we were talking about the questions that they were asked a couple days ago about when they made sure to point out when you're dead, how do you want to be remembered? And McIlroy took it as a very like, I don't know, man, I'll be 6 feet under. I really don't care. It's
1: you
0: the
1: never
0: old
1: know.
0: Legacy question that I'm sure you've asked before.
1: The legacy question. I might just lead off hot with that pregame Friday. John? When you're dead.
0: Or you could be like, hey, Vladdy, when you're dead, are you going to remember the fact that you were only hitting like 700 OPS in 2026?
1: How will you remember that?
0: That's when his translators are like, he doesn't understand.
1: Yeah, cut it.
0: Yeah.
1: But I liked how Rory handled it with exasperation, which is probably the right way to do it.
0: So there you have it. 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Been a great show. Keegan, always great to have you Overdrive. But you're back at the ballpark tomorrow.
1: We're back. Dream's over.
0: Full house, probably.
1: Number one, make the All-Star break a week, okay? Number two, yes, I will be back to work tomorrow.
0: Yes.
1: But full house, guys. Big White Sox series, the Rays series beginning Monday. That's the one. That determines the trade deadline, I think.
0: Am I a terrible father for taking my kids to their first Blue Jay games next week, and they're facing the Rays?
1: That's going to be tough.
0: Right? Like that's going to be a sour taste.
1: You're going to spend $700 to have a tough night.
0: Well, I didn't pay that much. I'm smart enough.
1: Hey, you haven't bought food yet. Come on now.
0: Yeah, that's true. That's fair.
1: Be careful.
0: Yeah, but the Rays are just, doesn't matter the season.
1: It's tough.
0: So, awesome stuff as always. You and I are back tomorrow. So we'll be chatting. We'll get set for that series against the White Sox, the Open Championship. Maybe the Leafs and Raptors will do something. So looking forward to that. Overdrive will be back tomorrow at 4 p.m.
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4: Remain on the West 401 Express lanes right at Yonge Street. Two center lanes taken out with the crash delays back to Victoria Park. Eastbound 401 looks like volume delays as well, still from the 410 right across to the 404. A couple of issues on the eastbound 403 have cleared out through Aaron Mills and Mavis, but still lingering volume delays. Heading in through Burlington on the westbound QEW past Appleby Line, HOV and left lane blocked with a crash. 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
0: 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Mark Rowe in for Brian Hayes, alongside two guys who I don't get to work enough with. Dave Fezchuk from the Toronto Star, although this is a bit of an annual tradition, you and I in the middle of July. This is kind of our week. You know, we dominate this week.
2: Yes, we do.
0: Yeah, right? And if there's a week to dominate, it's this week.
2: Yeah, and Overdrive Reddit hates it.
0: Right. Oh, you read those comments.
2: AK got me into it. AK's been making a lot of forays into Overdrive.
0: Maybe it's Reddit. AK making those comments.
2: He may be. Could be
1: burner, big burner guy.
2: It's burner Reddit accounts.
0: And it's a thrill to be in the same room as Keegan Mathis from MLB.com, who I've had probably a dozen conversations with, but never in the same room.
1: It's amazing how often this is happening for me now, guys. Now that I'm coming in studio a bit more. There's people, even if I'm seeing Sarah or Hedger initially on the TV side, we've had hundreds of talks.
0: Yeah.
1: But I remember when I came in first last year with Hayes and the boys, and they said, Keegs, I thought you were shorter. Now, number one, kind of felt like a dig.
0: Yeah.
1: Number two, I'm not a small guy. If I was shorter, the proportions would be horrific.
0: Right.
1: But no, it's good to be in here, fellas. Good to be back. One more day away from baseball.
0: Right.
1: I feel at peace. Even though we just got a baseball schedule for next year, I'm not ready to acknowledge that yet.
0: Yeah, what's the deal? You got to step all over the NHL's right? toes?
1: Can't let hockey have a few hours, but normally, fellas, I'd be at home tonight booking out the hotels for the rest of the year. That's my real passion in this job. You know, which I know everyone likes to hear about, but I might let that one simmer for a little bit.
0: Like when you, the amount of points that you have when you enter an airport, do they say, everyone move to the side, Keegan Matheson's coming.
1: Get out of here.
0: Get over here.
1: I'm a little better with hotels. Like if and when I get laid off tomorrow or the next day, I'll just live in a hotel for a while.
0: Right. You got a whole year.
1: Why not? At a,
0: well, for, yeah. Fill in the blank.
1: I'm at least wealthy in one realm of my life, which is points.
0: Okay.
2: Well, I found it odd that the Major League Baseball schedule for next year came out today. But how much of that do you think, Keegan, is them sort of saying, oh, we're going to play baseball, right?
1: It's happening. Like,
2: just trust us. We're going to play baseball. And yet a lot of us who've been following the beat of the drum of labor unrest would suggest maybe they won't start when they say they're going to start.
1: Yeah, I'm hoping that those hotel bookings are useful, fellas. I don't know. It's especially around the All-Star game. I feel like it's coming up a lot more with players. They're being asked about it. You've got all the big names in one place. You're going to hear the Mike Trouts, the Bryce Harpers talking about it. These guys who have a lot of union pull. I hope we don't go down that road, guys. Like, baseball's hot right now. I know it's my job to say that. I don't care. Like, baseball's in a hot spot right now. You know, you're coming off one of the best World Series we've seen in a long damn time. It's hot right now, and to lose that would be such a big loss for the momentum of this sport. You know, we always talk about getting young people, more people into baseball. They're here. They're here, man.
0: Well, and we're going to talk to ESPN's Tim Kurchin at 5:05 to talk about just how hot the sport is. And even in this market, and I think, you know, we still have the ramifications of what happened last fall seeping into this year and the belief that you have in otherwise what has been a very mediocre season. And the American League, and speaking of being mediocre, is helping a lot. But everyone in the city wants them to be buyers. Everyone wants them just to get in. And then you have that belief where this core knows what to do in the fall. Vladdy is a better player in the playoffs, all that kind of stuff. I think in your article, I think it was Kevin Gossman said it's make or break time, like this week.
1: Sure is.
0: You know, and if they don't get off to a good start in the second, the unofficial second half of the season, I don't know if they'll ever be sellers, but they certainly won't be the aggressive buyers that the fan base wants them to be.
1: Yeah, sitting in the middle is maybe the worst place to be. Oh. You know, I want an identity. I want the decision at the trade deadline. And sellers, I mean, my God, when you got 40,000 people in the house each night, good luck selling and good luck telling that to all of the millions of people who jumped on this team a year ago. Mm-hmm. We're actually going to pull back.
0: Right.
1: Pull the parachute because there's a bunch of teams a half game ahead of us. Good luck with that. But, man, 66 games left, I think 16 until the trade deadline. You got to figure yourself out real quick here, fellas.
2: And yet, you know, we've been saying that for a while, and as bad as they've been and as many negative storylines as there are, I mean, the fact remains you're 2.5 games out of the last wild card, right? Yeah. And the last wild card is a sub-500 record right now. So could it be one of those one-off years where you don't even have to be that good? You've got to have, like,
1: get in
2: one good 3-week stretch, one good month, basically, to push yourself back into that spot and hold it.
0: Yeah.
1: I feel like these standings are making me, like, start an argument against the third wildcard spot. You know, I say this as a man who does not own a team and does not make money off of the extra wildcard game.
0: Right.
1: But, I mean, part of me just wants to go back to the 80s where you've got to win the league to get into the playoffs. Come on. It's a sub-500 team in the playoffs doesn't feel like baseball to me. You know, you got to win more games than you lose.
0: It feels a little bit like the East Division in the CFL.
1: Flipping a couple games below, right? But, I mean, I hate that that's the argument for the Jays right now, that everyone else sucks. You know, because it's all they've got left.
2: Yeah.
1: And I go back to the start of this season, guys. Like, I feel like the goalposts have been moved, and I refuse to move goalposts. I hate it. Because back to the start of this season, this is a World Series contender.
0: For sure.
1: You're trying to win the division. Like we saw last year, the value of winning the division. You get to settle down into a series and exhale a bit and really sink into it. We've seen what happens in the wild card. They went 0-2, 0-2, and 0-2 in 0-1, 0-2, and 0-3. That doesn't work. You got to take a run at the division. They are a million miles from that. They're not touching the Rays. But if they can sneak in, only the Rays scare me. The Yankees, you know, I don't think they're as hot as they once were. The rest of these standings, it's not scary. Mm-hmm. No one you're looking at that's scary. Sneak in, see what kind of mess you can make. And unless the next week is a complete upside-down disaster, can't sell.
0: Yeah, in a normal year, when you're like 5 games out, 6 games out, then suddenly because it makes your life a little easier that way. But That's what's going to keep them in, and looking forward to seeing them back in action Friday against the White Sox and then the Rays. So those are, you know, the Rays are always, doesn't matter.
1: The good say, White Sox. They're winning baseball games like, now.
0: Like usually, if you looked at the schedule at the, in back in April, you said, well, at least we can ease our way into the second half by playing the White Sox. That could be your AL Central division leaders by the end
1: good
0: of the
1: luck,
0: year.
1: The new powerhouse.
0: So, again, Tim Kirchen's going to join us at the 5 o'clock hour. Nick Robertson, the former Maple Leaf, is going to join us at 4:30. The Nick Robertson revenge game, we now know, will be on January 16th when the Penguins play at Toronto. And, Dave, it's the reaction from Leaf fans about the schedule is not, oh, we're playing Colorado on a Tuesday night. It's, oh, Morgan Riley's face is on this thing. I guess he's on the team this season.
2: It's feeling that way, isn't it? Against all odds.

0: thing they don't know anything about, or the Leafs are trying to send a message here that the longest serving Leaf is still a part of this team and will be for the foreseeable future.
1: And we're not trading him for a fifth round pick, right? Well, because that might be their best offer right now.
0: Well, it's like the Keegan, you know this from, it's like, You can trade guys that you feel need a change of scenery, yeah. right? And sometimes there is an argument to be made for that. And I think Morgan Riley may well benefit in the long run from a change of scenery after putting in so much, you know, so many quality years with the Maple Leafs and then a couple of not so quality ones of late. But you can't just give guys away, right? No. And just selling low, which is what they'd be doing right now. I mean, clearly the if they could have sold him for something. Mm-hmm. You know, substantial that would actually further the cause of making this team better and maybe a little younger on the blue line, because they clearly need to get younger on the blue line. And Morgan Riley is one of those guys. Six of the seven guys they've got right now are north of 30, and some of them well north of 30. Morgan Riley is one of those guys. But if they could have done that, I'm sure they would have done that by now. And clearly they are not having much luck doing that. But Keegan, to give a guy away is never a smart move.
2: At an all-time low value. Yeah. And his contract does not expire next week. I know there are reasons these conversations are happening right now, but I'm curious to see how he fits in a new system with a new coach. Mm-hmm. Has he lost a step, or will that help him get it back? Is this an age thing? Is it a fit thing? And I think it still matters, guys, how long he's been around. I was reading your story today, David. I didn't know how many games this guy had played with the Leafs. He has snuck up that list so quickly. He's a guy that if he played, what would it be, 2.5, 3 more years with the Leafs, you're talking about their all-time leading games played guy, which is stunning to me, being around that long. And I understand that the D-Cor is getting older when you look at, I mean, Ekman-Larsson, what's he, 36 at this point, Tanev's up there, McCabe's up there. You need to get younger fast somehow, but it reminds me of the Matthew Nyes conversation of it, you know, not to that extent quite, but when we keep talking about Matthew Nyes, and I say, why are we talking about this?
0: Mm-hmm. Yeah.
2: Just because he's a tradable guy, we don't need to be playing a video game with this and just trading the tradable guy. There needs to be value on the other end of that. If you can get younger and better defensively, fantastic. But I'm curious to see if a new system, if a new coach helps him get back to that mobile, that athletic defenseman that was so special when he was in his 20s.
1: Well, I compare it to the situation last summer with Mitch Marner. Yep. And so much of the fan base, despite the fact that he was a really good player for the Maple Leafs, wanted him out of town. And a lot of that was just how he carried himself. And in fairness, how he carried himself in front of the media, because you'll never really know what he's like in the room. And you hear all these great stories about he's the ultimate teammate, and Craig Berube is going to bat for him recently. And for Morgan Riley, it's the opposite in the way of the fan base, where they'll look at all the defensive deficiencies in his game and how it's like, you can't bring that guy back. Like, he's a disaster. But he's been a professional from day one. Like, of all those losses, and there's a lot of them, he seems to be the most accountable guy. Mm-hmm. And that goes a long way in the city. They don't obviously want them to be constantly talking about why they're losing. But, Austin Matthews, after the Florida Panthers loss, said there were a lot of passengers out there and left it at that.
0: Didn't point at his own chest.
1: It started with me as the captain.
0: Right.
1: But Morgan Riley will often be like, we got to be better. And it starts with me.
2: He insinuated he was driving, essentially.
1: Yeah, I guess so.
2: Morgan Riley's been the adult.
1: Yeah.
2: Which I'm learning more and more, being around pro sports, is a very high compliment. Being the adult in the room, handling things in an adult way. You don't need to be the smartest, most mature person of all time, but just handling it like a functioning adult.
0: Yeah.
2: And when your team loses, look at it and say, hey, this sucked. This is why. Let's talk about it. Suddenly, when you handle things that way, the big, mean Toronto media.
1: Right.
2: Like, just hitmen here. Get a little
1: You're pointing
2: less
1: at Fez, Chuck.
2: Scary. You know? That real scary Toronto media mm-hmm. suddenly becomes a bit more reasonable. Mm-hmm. You know, I don't think the problem is all on that side of things.
1: Yeah.
0: Oh, without a doubt. And I think, and look, I mean, I think you hit the nail on the head there, Keegan. When it comes to the way we're viewing Morgan Riley right now, we're viewing him through the lens of 2 years under Craig Berube.
2: Yeah.
0: And if there was a guy who just did not fit with Craig Berube right from the beginning,
1: right,
0: and was very open about it, was very, you know, spoke about it on numerous occasions with the mean old Toronto media about how, you know, he was, you know, Craig Berube had tried to, you know, get him to take risk out of his game. Mm-hmm. And he was a, you know, risk first player. He was a go for it kind of guy. And suddenly he was caught in between. Oh, am I supposed to be more defensive? And now I'm not getting any offense. And where do I find my niche in a Craig Berube dumping

0: case North system. It wasn't easy for him, and it never really worked. Let's be honest. It was two seasons of relative misery for him and two of his least productive seasons. And he tried hard. I think Berube tried hard, too. It was just they're both good people. They both tried to communicate what they needed from each other, and it never really worked. So I do think, like, why? First of all, why would you sell him after two of those seasons, right? It just doesn't seem to make sense to me. It never did. And two, why don't you see what happens? Not that Jim, I'm not saying Jim Hiller is going to turn him into the second coming of Bobby Orr. I'm not saying that at all. I'm saying maybe it'll be different with a different coach and a different emphasis. And that could in itself, if you're looking to get out from under that deal, hey, how about 1 year of reclamation under Jim Hiller? Then look at moving that deal, which obviously right now has 4 years pending at $7 million plus.
1: Right. And with each year, that contract gets a little better because the salary cap keeps going up and
0: right.
1: up and up. And so he's paying $7 million. If he can add 15 points than he had the last couple seasons, maybe that's the case. If Morgan Riley ever leaves the Maple Leafs and then returns to Toronto, I think he gets a standing ovation. The same will not be held on October 21st in Ottawa when Brady Tkachuk returns to the nation's capital as a Florida Panther. That is going to be wild. That was one of the dates that everyone had circled.
0: Oh, yeah. So. I mean, and rightly so. I mean, you can sort of put it any way you want. I mean, it's there are bad feelings in Ottawa for a lot of different reasons. I mean, it's been a tough summer for Senators fans, right? You lose your captain in a trade where you're never going to win.
1: No.
0: Then you lose your all-time legend, Hall of Famer, Daniel Alfredson, says, you know what, I'm going to go coach the team that used to throttle us in the Battle of Ontario. I'm not sure how much it could get worse, really. And there's really not a lot. Like, I'm not sure exactly how you paint that in a really positive light for the Senators. Mm-hmm. Other than maybe you're hoping that there's, you know, some sort of Ewing theory where you get better by subtraction. I don't see it. I could be proven wrong. So there will be bitter feelings when he shows up, anytime he shows up, and I understand why.
1: Yeah,
2: hard to believe. I can't wait for that day.
1: Right?
2: That's going to be great. Like, I'm more of a hockey casual. I'm here for the drama.
1: Yeah.
2: I'm here for the fun.
1: It's the fun.
2: A day like that, will make me turn on my TV to watch the good people of Ottawa feed this guy. will. Maybe he'll release a podcast before the game to explain it all. Talking about not handling things like an adult.
1: Mm-hmm.
2: You know, I think that the market of Ottawa matters here so much, too, because this is in Ottawa, when I think of what Senators fans have had the last 25, 30 years, up until, unfortunately, recently, they had the great loyalty of Daniel Alfredson. And I don't think people can be too hard on him now. But you look down through like Chris Phillips, Chris Neal, like these guys who were there for 1,000 games mm-hmm. and stayed loyal to that franchise. This is a guy who had every opportunity, probably, to be one of, if not the greatest Senators of all time. Mm-hmm. Who played really damn good hockey with his middle finger up. Like, it wasn't just skilled hockey. It was tough hockey. It was edgy hockey that fans loved. He had this pathway to being their great Senator, and he chose to be another Panther.
1: Yeah.
2: And the way he did it, with his dumb podcast, that gotta stop, and with saying that the media had become a distraction. I mean, if Toronto media is scary, look out. Don't go to Ottawa. No. I mean, it's... These players who continue to point that finger, I don't point it right back, but I just offer a bit of a response to say, have you brought some of it on yourself
0: yeah.
2: with these podcasts, with your dad and your brother in the basement, and with what you're saying publicly to the media and to a fan base, man, that I hope comes out of the right side of this. Whether they stumble into it or find their way into it by skill, I hope they find their next star out of this, out of the picks, out of the trade for number 9 there. It's just... A fan base that deserved better.
0: Well, you look, I mean, the loudmouth dad problem in the Tkachuk family, you know, it depends how you handle it, right? Like,
2: yeah.
0: You know, Keith Tkachuk came on this station in the lead up to the Panthers going to 3 straight cup finals and called the Panthers a soft team publicly
1: yeah.
0: you know, on this station.
1: Which was the biggest mistake for this market because they turned it around after
0: turned
1: that.
0: Turned him into a machine. Turned him into a wrecking ball that was absolutely unbeatable in the East until Barkov got hurt last year. And they're probably going to be back and... You know, awfully scary this year with Barkov back and Brady Tkachuk joining the squad and you know, who knows what's going to go on with their goaltending. I'm not sure about that one. Leaf fans are hoping they made a mistake letting go of Sergei Bobrovsky, but we will find out if Markstrom can be a reasonable facsimile of a playoff goalie. But, you know, how you handle it is important. I don't think Keith Kachuk's remarks really made much of a dent in Florida. And if they did, it was probably a lot of guys going, yeah, he's probably a little bit right. Like we probably could be a little less soft. We probably could play a little more like the kind of hockey that Paul Maurice is asking us to play. And what do you know? They did. They went and did it. And all the stuff that went on in Ottawa with all the divisiveness in that locker room, I mean, you know, we'll never really know, but it clearly wasn't handled in the same way. It didn't roll off the backs in the same way as maybe you would hope it would if everybody is being adults, to use your great term, because I do think that's half the battle. Like, it's about maturity. It's about accepting, you know, truth-telling. And I think, you know, Keith Kachuk's a truth-teller, and some people don't want to hear it.
1: Yeah. So, again, that's October 21st, so they get out of the way really early in the season with Kachuk going back to Ottawa. Bruce Boudreau is also going to join us at 5:30, so we'll get his thoughts on everything that's going on in the National Hockey League. The NBA, we're waiting on the Kawhi situation and when that investigation wraps up, and we're also waiting on LeBron James. Like, if the decision in 2010, your interest level was a 10 out of 10, what is it now at this stage of LeBron's career and your interest in him deciding where he's going next?
0: Well, I'm not tracking where Jim Gray is.
1: No,
0: every 5 years.
1: We're not going to the Boys and Girls Club in Cleveland.
0: No, I don't have a Jim Gray tracker on right now. I mean, it's just I think people are like, they're throwing up their hands, going, "Just let us know, pal." Like,
2: yeah,
0: no one, like, you're not that good anymore. You're still, obviously, you're an all time great, but I think LeBron believes he can kind of shift the balance of power in the NBA like he used to be able to. I don't know if he can really do that anymore. Obviously, he can definitely improve a basketball team, whether it's going to be Philly, whether it's going to be Miami, whether it's going to be Cleveland. We're not sure. He hasn't given us a lot of hints. Everybody's got a theory. It could be Golden State for all we know. But, you know, I think that whatever team gets him will be better for it. But it's not make or break like it used to be. It's not like the whole league has to gang up or figure out ways to beat this guy anymore. Those days are long behind him. So it would be nice if, you know, he just let us know where he was heading. But LeBron understands one thing, and I do think, like, the NHL players are starting to understand it. Like, we live in an attention economy, and the more you can command attention, which is what he's doing right now, the bigger it is for you. Like, it's valuable to you to command attention, whether it's negative, positive, exasperated, whatever it is. LeBron knows how to do it better than almost any of his peers, and there's a reason why he's a billion-dollar athlete.
1: He's the king of the zeitgeist, right? Like, he can, as you point out, it's not as if he's a bench player, but, you know, you look at the stars of this league, and we still talk way more about LeBron than we do about Shai Gilgeous-Alexander. A lot of that has to do with the market that they play in, but he still moves the needle. And Steve Kerr is going up to red lights and pulling down his window and saying, "We got him. We got him." Because, you know, it is the talk of the league, regardless.
2: LeBron's on stage today saying, "Oh, I've heard people saying the Heat. I've heard them saying the..." Like, he's name-searching. Yeah. He's on top of this.
1: Oh, yeah.
2: And he loves it. I'm curious how it comes out.
1: Yeah.
2: You know, we had the decision in 2010. 2014, I think, came out with that SI story, like, "I'm coming home."
0: Right.
2: This big thing. I think after that, it was the very formal stage press release. You know, "I'm going to the Lakers." LeBron does not get scooped, I don't think. Like, this is going to happen how he wants it to happen. And I'm fascinated by a guy like, you know, all of the reporting is that LeBron wants to be happy. And if I had LeBron's money, I'd be very happy. I'd complain way less than I complain currently. But do you want to go home and have this storybook in Cleveland? Do you want to go be the guy playing with Steph Curry and try to do it? Which, to me, would just... I feel like I'd look back in 25 years at a picture of LeBron in a Golden State jersey and just feel a little uneasy about that. Or do you want to try a new team? Like, the pathways are fascinating, but there's some LeBron exhaustion.
1: Yeah.
2: And that's a compliment because he's been doing this so long. But like you said, Festchuk, just let me know. You know, so send me an email.
0: Yeah.
2: Put it through a Substack email, LeBron. Let us wake up to it.
1: He's just waiting for, you know, stations in Toronto to have the debate. Who would you rather have? Kawhi Leonard and his health and a potential suspension, or LeBron James in Toronto, right?
0: Kawhi.
1: We'll
0: put up with the baggage of Kawhi.
2: Eventually.
0: Kawhi can still get to his spots and dominate games, and LeBron can occasionally, but it'll be fascinating. I mean, I'm actually kind of in some ways rooting for the Steph LeBron combo, because we saw how fun it was in the Olympics. They these are the two kind of preeminent guys of their era. They both have, you know, incredible understanding of how to play, and both born in the same, Akron, Ohio area. And there's a lot of ties there between those two, and I do think there'd be some beauty to that if you could put up with Draymond Green being a part of it. But yeah, who knows? I mean, you know, I think Pat Riley is of the belief that the Miami Heat are gonna, you know, maybe make
1: did say right
0: one last run,
2: one more
1: they,
2: for the
1: they
2: road
1: landed Giannis at. And they have another big fish, I guess, to catch. That
0: and
1: was it today.
0: You know what? When you're in Miami in January, it's sometimes you say, why wouldn't everybody come here?
1: Yeah, good point.
2: Easy. And part of the beauty of LeBron right now is that he can play that number two, number three option. He did it to Luka last year, and I think he did it very admirably. Like, this is, there's always going to be ego when you're the greatest in your craft in the world. It's built in. But I don't think you're dealing, this is not an idiot who's saying, no, I need the ball every single time, no matter what. Like, you're not dealing with a guy who needs to be the alpha, needs to be playing ISO all the time. He knows how to, and he did a great job of it with Luka last year, of being the number two option, being a facilitator. He's such a great passer. So I think he can do that. It's exciting. And you know what? I've changed my answer to Golden State. If it works, I'd love it. If it doesn't, it would be so tragic.
0: Yeah.
2: And so awful to watch going down the stretch. So maybe as a sicko, I'd like that too, but we'll see.
1: It'd be almost like that Lakers team that had Karl Malone and Steve Nash.
2: Ooh,
1: like
2: yeah.
1: All this, like Gary Payton. And
0: just never worked.
1: And it just, yeah.
0: They all got hurt.
1: Wow.
0: They were all old.
1: Yeah, they're all old. LeBron's not young either, but he's stayed healthy. So who knows? Hazy B is off today, so we could get news that Kawhi Leonard and the investigation's like over. You never know. That's reason to listen. We're going to get a list from you, I hear.
2: Fantastic.
1: On what the Jays need to
2: I'm
1: do.
2: I'm actually going to fix the Blue Jays.
1: You're going to fix the Blue Jays. Perfect.
2: Finally.
1: All right.
2: Thank goodness.
1: 4:45, we're going to have that. Tim Kurchin at 5:05. Coming up next, though, former Maple Leaf and now Pittsburgh Penguin Nick Robertson joins the show. Overdrive returns after the break.
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4: Still have emergency crews on the West 401 Express Lanes past Yonge Street. Two center lanes are blocked. Delays from Victoria Park and eastbound 401. It's a heavy go from Pearson Airport all the way across to Kennedy. Looks like new problems on the southbound 404 at Steeles. There is a collision. The right lane is blocked. No movement yet on this broken down vehicle on the eastbound Gardner past Spadina. Still that right lane is blocked. And then westbound QEW past Appleby Line. The HOV and left lane blocked with a crash. Jumpstart is building soccer pitches across Canada. So more kids have places to play. Learn more at jumpstart.canadiantire.ca. From the News Talk 1010 Traffic Center, I'm Jennifer Young.
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24: 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Mark Rowe in for Brian Hayes alongside Dave Festchuk from the Toronto Star, Keegan Matheson from MLB.com. Nick Robertson's going to join us in a couple of minutes. The newest edition of the Pittsburgh Penguins, who have a lot of Maple Leaf flair to that, not just the roster, but upper management. So Brandon Printham joined the Penguins, Kyle Dubas.
0: Jason Spezza, Wes Clark.
24: Yeah, it's a comfortable place, I guess, to migrate if you're a Toronto Maple Leaf and you want to get out of town.
2: Quick drive.
24: Right, and they're coming off one of the real positive surprises of the NHL season is the Penguins returning to the playoffs.
0: Yes, indeed.
24: You know, and, you think of what we've talked about when it comes to Sidney Crosby and his future. And, Brian Hayes was the proponent of it, but I agreed, like, let's get him out of there and get him on a contender. And then the Penguins suddenly are a contender, or at least a playoff team.
0: And I'm with you. It was a great, great hot take from Hayes to beat that drum and say, get him to Montreal or get him to somewhere.
24: Right.
0: We can see him go deep.
24: Yeah,
0: in the
24: playoffs.
0: Want
24: to see him play more.
0: We want to see him play more. It's a joy to watch him. And it was heartbreaking to see him go out of the Olympics in the way he did. But Sidney Crosby has never expressed one public iota of desire to leave Pittsburgh. And I'm not sure that's ever going to change.
2: He hasn't expressed much publicly. It's what I admire about him, really. Yeah. Like, it's even similar to that LeBron conversation. But to be at the top of your game for 20 years and there's no beef with you, nobody's got it out for you, you haven't had the controversy, the scandal, anything, like, that's incredible. Great Nova Scotian. fellas. Aren't they all? Aren't
24: Everyone from the province of Nova Scotia is a quality great Nova human Scotia. Being.
2: Well, so I want to see him get his chance in Pittsburgh again, man. To be part of this building back up like one more time would be so cool. I hope he gets it there, but I think he's a lifer, and I hope he is.
0: Well, there's something to that, though, like that whole Nova Scotia thing they've got going out there where it's Crosby was sort of the ringleader of it, and then McKinnon being a Crosby fanboy in his early days, and now, of course, a peer of Crosby. They're training together out there. Brad Marchand joins in. We hear Macklin Celebrini, who wants to train with great players. Where does he go? He goes out there and trains with those guys. And now he's picked up the virus that agents hate of, I might take less, just like Sid and McKinnon did, to make my team better.
24: $8.7 million a year has been the best bargain.
2: It's those cheap Nova Scotia. Oh, I don't need that much. No, no, no. $10 million? Oh,
24: well, the cost of living, right?
2: Are you sure sure that's not too much?
0: Yeah. Isn't lobster expensive? I thought.
2: But I love it. I watched Crosby growing up playing for the Dartmouth Whalers and their AAA team, who played against my town's team, which was the big draw in town. And he was 14. That's before he went off to play at school. And underager, 14 years old, 5,000 points that season. Mm-hmm. Just... I was a hater as a kid. I'm proud to say I've converted.
24: Right.
2: But man, did he whoop us back then. And that changed everything around the whole region. We got McKinnon after that. Summer hockey blew up. You had to be like Sid. Right. But I'm so happy to see it working out for him in Pittsburgh, man. I'd love to see it in there.
24: And the intrigue is, if he is on a playoff team, and who knows if Pittsburgh's back there, is he's not a shell of himself. He's maybe not, you know, where he was 10 years ago. But as we've seen on the Olympic team, as we've seen on world championship teams, and as we obviously see with the Pittsburgh Penguins, he is still among the very best in the game. And which is a real testament, obviously, to what Crosby has done physically. He's always been a really smart player. But the fact that you get to that stage of your career, and we almost kind of, without even looking at the evidence, we almost want to write guys off.
2: Yeah.
24: Be like, well, you know, he could be a good third line center. It's like, well, why does he have to be a third line center? You know, right? So it'll be exciting to see what Crosby has in store this next season. It'll be interesting to see what his newest teammate has in store for this next season. It's Nick Robertson joins us now on Overdrive, fresh off of signing a new 2-year deal with the Penguins. Nick, thanks for joining us.
1: Thanks for having me, guys. Excited to be here.
24: Just describe what it's been like to avoid arbitration, sign this new deal, and now get a new opportunity with the Pittsburgh Penguins.
1: Yeah, it's been great. Obviously, to get the deal done and not have to go to arbitration is nice. And I'm just excited for this new opportunity in Pittsburgh. It's like a fresh start, so I'm really, really pumped and can't wait to get to Pittsburgh.
0: So, Nick, you were in Toronto a long time. I think I made a joke at one point that you had two specialties when you were here. One was scoring goals, which you did an awful lot for the amount of ice time you got, and the other one was contract years, because I think you had three straight. So what's it like now to have the security of a 2-year deal?
1: Yeah, I made a good point there. It's nice. I think I haven't really, for my full-time playing in the NHL, I've yet to have another season under contract, so that was really a big focus for me, was to get some term and to kind of just time to kind of just settle in and give me time to get some runway in Pittsburgh. And I'm happy the way it turned out. I'm really excited.
0: I was just curious, though, when you look back at your time with the Leafs, and how it was year to year so often, and sometimes game to game, I mean, what did you take away from it?
1: Well, to always be ready, like you said. Toronto, we have such a talented team, and I would get in the mix with some players, and I had to be on my game all the time, whether it was with Chief or Kiefer in my first full year. So I always had to be on top of my game. But again, I think it's always a blessing in disguise, because you can't get complacent. Whether you're up and down the lineup, you got to work your way to either get up in the lineup or to stay there. So that's kind of been my experience with that.
2: Nick, now that you can't get settled in Pittsburgh now, whether it's Kyle Dubas in the front office, your coaching staff, your new teammates, what are they telling you about how you fit this team? And what's exciting you when you're hearing about your new role, how this is going to look?
1: Yeah, I had a great conversation with Musi and Kyle. And when I got traded to, I talked to him right away. And basically the message was, obviously, it's a new opportunity, a change of scenery. And they got obviously some guys have gone into Pittsburgh as a change of scenery and had some success there. So kind of replicate that. And their message to me was, that I would obviously get a look and get a, again, just a fresh start, just to kind of recharge a little bit. And, you know, my job's to go in and be ready to go. So I look forward to that.
24: Nick Robertson is joining us on Overdrive, just signing a two-year deal with the Pittsburgh Penguins. Nick, you obviously, and we were just chatting about it before you came on, you know, the legacy of Sidney Crosby and how he, despite what his birth certificate says, is still one of the very best in the game. What do you know about him as a competitor, and what have you learned about him in the few days that you've now become his teammate?
1: Yeah, right away when I got traded to Pittsburgh, he was the first guy to text me right away. So it was pretty nice to hear from him. Obviously, Sidney Crosby, a legend in the game. His leadership, the way he plays, how hard he plays, good two-way game. You know, I, from my perspective, playing against him, he's just so strong on the puck, so smart and confident. And going forward, I look forward to kind of learning from him about his leadership, how he is as a teammate, the way he carries himself. And I'm going to do everything I can to kind of learn from him and apply that to my game.
0: Nick, a lot of former Leaf people in that organization, from Dubas to Jason Spezza. They just brought aboard Brandon Pridham, Wes Clark. I mean, what's that been like for you?
1: It's been cool. I mean, I talked to a handful of them. I'm sure I'm going to see them soon when I go to Pittsburgh in a couple weeks or so. And I think that for me, the transition to going to a new team, it's very rare you have guys that been with you, let alone a GM that drafted you. So I think it's an advantage for me. And again, it's a little more easy for me to kind of ask about how the team is, you know, certain questions about Pittsburgh. And it's been easy for me. So I had some previous discussions with some guys have been around, and look forward to when I get to Pittsburgh to be even more comfortable with the guys there.
2: Nick, I'm curious how that helps you going to a new city. Like, I don't know how that feels to wake up tomorrow and be told that I'm going to Pittsburgh or to Miami or Texas, whatever it is. Is it the living situation, how it's going to work with your new team and the facilities? Like, how does that ease this transition, which is quite new for you?
1: Yeah, for sure. I mean, obviously Toronto, the way the market is there, and even just the city, it's pretty go with the Leafs. And obviously, it's a change of scenery in every aspect, in the rink, outside the rink, facility-wise. I've heard their facility and their staff is amazing. And obviously, I know a lot of their staff, so I'm pretty aware of that. But finding out getting traded, let alone to Pittsburgh was great. So I'm just looking forward to, I've heard nothing but great things, look forward to getting there.
24: Now, Nick, as Dave alluded to, there was some uncertainty going into this offseason, which you're used to a little bit with, you know, these contract years, and now that you're settled, but you also have a brother who is dealing kind of in a different situation, but a similar one. What's it been like just as brothers to talk about your own situations in the NHL and how you maybe can help each other get through it?
1: Yeah, I would say my situation is a little different than his. But
24: and that's not me prying for answers, yeah, here, but if you want to divulge, tell us.
1: Yeah, no, I'm not going to say anything, but, he's, definitely talked to him about my situation, his situation. We both have, our situations are unique in itself, and, he's got his thing, and I look forward to how that plays out, so.
0: So what's this summer looking like for you? I know everybody always talks about what they want to work on, or what do you need to do in terms of your fitness or your body or your golf game. I remember you telling me that you'd been recently taking up golf. I mean, what's it been like for you this summer?
1: Yeah, I mean, obviously the golf game's still struggling, so nothing new there. but for me, it's the same, obviously. For me, I like to work on a lot of, obviously, my shot. It's a big part of my game, my speed. But big focus for my group in the summer is a lot of realistic play, a lot of pucks off the wall, situational stuff. So we work on that a lot. Other than that, away from hockey, I try to relax as much as possible. Obviously, signing a contract, knowing we're going to be, is nice to get that done early in the summer. So now I'm trying to figure out, when I get to Pittsburgh and getting settled in there. So, a lot to, same stuff working on in the summer, obviously the golf, but trying to relax and enjoy my summer as well.
24: Well, Nick, enjoy the offseason working on that shot, both on the ice and on the course. Congratulations on the two-year deal, and best of luck this upcoming season with the Penguins.
1: Thank you, guys. I appreciate it.
24: There you have it. Nick Robertson, Pittsburgh Penguin, who has a little bit of security, as you point out, Dave, where, you know, it has to be hard going year by year and not really knowing, you know, your financial standing, what team you're playing for. And with the Toronto Maple Leafs, how frustrating it was probably in and out of the lineup.
0: Yeah. Know, well, yeah, because you talk about the revenge game that he'll play against the Leafs, whenever it was.
24: January 16th.
0: January 16th. But it always felt with Nick Robertson that he had revenge games against his own coach.
24: Right. Well, how many like we should have the stat, how many goals he would score after being a healthy scratch.
0: Yeah.
24: Like, he had to be the league leader in that.
0: He was really good at that. It was like, oh, we forgot about Nick Robertson, and there he is, shooting right. it in the
2: playing
0: net.
2: Playing 41 games.
0: Yeah.
2: I'm excited for him, though. Like, I think he's the perfect candidate to go to a new place, new team that puts him in the right spots. What was he playing, 11, 12 minutes a night with the Leafs?
0: Yeah.
2: Right?
0: Yeah.
2: Bump that up a little bit. Does he jump from scoring that 13, 14 up to a 20-goal scorer? Like, we all know the talent's there. We've seen it. But I think it's just such a perfect spot for him, man. I'm excited for the guy.
24: Wouldn't that be, like, such a typical Maple Leaf story?
2: Oh, yeah. You know? Puts in 35
24: like
2: this year.
24: Like the Mason Marchmans. And, like, just the guys who are like, we had this guy, and now he scores 30 a year? Like
0: Carter Verhaeghe. He's the playoff clutch goal scorer.
2: How did the analytics not see this?
0: Yeah. No, I mean, hey, you know, the thing with Robertson that was always, like, how many times did he talk about getting rid of Nick Robertson over the past handful of years?
24: Always,
0: right?
24: Yeah, every trade.
0: It was constant. It was always, and he demanded a trade at one point and then kind of just shrugged his shoulders and said, I guess they're not trading me, right. And just kind of kept going. But the thing was with him, I think the reason they didn't trade him is it's kind of the same thing with Morgan Rielly. Like, A, it was tough to get value for him, and B, you know, he's got definable skills. Like, and they're hard to replace. And his skill, if you look at goals per 60 minutes, I mean, at times, I haven't looked at it, you know, after this season, but there were times last year where, you know, you could sort of carve out a 2-year period where he was as good as anybody on that team in terms of just per minute of production. Nobody was doing it better. And maybe Austin Matthews was at different times, but Matthews had dropped off there for a while. So, and Nylander maybe was a little bit ahead of him at times too, but he was right up there with those guys. And I understand he's not the same player as those guys, and he can't play, you know. These coaches have perceived that he cannot play those minutes. He has never proven he can. But it's hard to find guys that can just, when they're out there, they are a threat to put it in. And he's one of them.
24: All right. Well, can the Pittsburgh Penguins return to the playoffs? It is the same question we're asking in this city when it comes to the Toronto Blue Jays. And the man who's going to fix everything is sitting to my left. Keegan's List is coming up next on Overdrive.
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6: Still troubles on the southbound 404 at Steeles. A crash cleanup in the right lane. Northbound on the DVP. Approaching Bayview Bloor. Stalled vehicle blocks the right lane and then heavy delays heading up towards the 401. Haven't yet had a clear on troubles on the eastbound Gardner past Spadina. It was a stalled vehicle in the right lane. And westbound QEW past Appleby Line. Still a crash blocks the HOV and left lane. There's no shortcut for saving time, but saving money is simple. 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
24: Wrapping up the first hour of Overdrive. Mark Rowe in for Brian Hayes alongside Dave Feschuk and Keegan Matheson. We have one ball game today. Not really sure why. I guess it's in Philadelphia. I guess that was convenient.
2: Gotta have something to watch. Can't have that many empty days.
24: No World Cup game today. Why we don't have 6 or 10 or anything.
2: Been a couple days this week I've sat down. There's no game on.
24: Yeah.
2: I don't know what I'm supposed to do.
24: Yeah.
2: Think.
0: Book hotels.
2: Sit with my thoughts.
0: Book hotels, my man.
24: Join us on Overdrive.
2: Yeah. Please.
24: But the Jays will be back in action tomorrow to begin a series with the White Sox. This is the start of the second half of the season, even though they've played more than 81 games. And they are 2.5 games out of a playoff spot, Keegan. It has not gone as planned, but the season is not a write-off yet. You're going to fix things with your list.
2: I'm going to fix the entire thing. The front office is listening.
24: Okay.
2: And they're saying, finally, this guy's sharing his opinion about how we should do our jobs. So we've got five things here. We're calling it a five-pack.
24: I love it.
2: I already drank the first one.
24: Perfect.
2: We're going to jump in. Number one. Guys, the number one thing I want to see, it always has to start with Vladdy coming back, any big thing. I want to see Vladdy come back pissed off. Mm. Like, I want to see the get the hell out of my way Vladdy coming back. There's been so many times, even on the show, guys, over the year where I've said, listen, I want Vladdy loose and dancing. I want him showing up at 6:59 for first pitch. Like, whatever. Keep it loose. Vladdy has... He's one of the few players in Major League Baseball, and I really mean this, very few players who are able to unlock a greater version of themselves. We saw it in the postseason.
24: Mm-hmm.
2: It's real, and it's in there. Even so many great players do not have that extra level. They have a ceiling. Vladdy unlocked something else, and it's clearly a battle with how to get back to that, even to get back to a good version of himself. But what we saw in the postseason was this hyper-focus. I'd walk by him on the field and no one else existed. everything was just a blur to him other than the opposing pitcher and the baseball. I want Vladdy to come back pissed off, and I want everyone to follow him, man, because when he takes this seriously, everyone else has to. Like, these are their playoff games. You got a week to figure this out. These are their playoff games. Mm-hmm. Moving on from there, I do want to see, guys, I want to see one big trade, and I don't mean buying and selling. My curiosity these next few weeks, and I feel like I'm being inspired by Brian Windhorst here, where I say, like, don't aggregate me. Mm-hmm. But my curiosity here is this the time where the Blue Jays, instead of adding a reliever, traditional buying, or selling off Kevin Gausman, George Springer, traditional selling, is this the time where there's room for something more of a foundation-changing trade? Something where you are moving out core pieces who are here in 27 and beyond for different core pieces. Where you decide, listen, last year was our ceiling. We've got to do something different to get back to the World Series because this ain't working. I look at what they did over the offseason. Cease, Okamoto, Spencer Miles, Tyler Rogers. They nailed their offseason. But the core has not been what it needs to be. So does something need to change there? I'm very interested in. The third thing, guys, I want to see coming out of the break is Addison Barger at all. Mm-hmm. Just in any form, any shape. Barger with that elbow injury that he had early in the season. The ankles injury, guys, I will never forget. Bilateral ankle discomfort. It means you've injured both ankles at the same time. And I've learned a lot of body parts this year covering the Blue Jays. It's been a great year for my burgeoning medical career. He's had every injury. Now he has a fracture in his back. Barger was supposed to be the guy who would supply that extra offense behind Vladdy, behind George Springer, if they took a step back. And Lord, they have taken a big one. You don't have Barger there. You have not had Alejandro Kirk, so I want to see Addison Barger there. Moving to number four, I want to see a big adjustment from Treya Savage. We saw him in his last outing, guys, walk seven batters, and it looked like he walked seven batters. It was ugly. And what Treya Savage told us after that, is when he is throwing, I will not try to imitate Treya Savage, despite the fact it looks like I'm getting ready to here. He's way over the top with his delivery, which means his spine and his body is completely straight up. He has leaned back too far. He's a few degrees backwards. You're losing balance. You're losing release point. And you are going up against lineups who no longer want to be made to look stupid by you. They've seen what he did to the Rays last year, the Yankees, what he did in the World Series. My main concern every day showing up as a hitter in the big leagues is, how do I not look stupid? We'll get to making contact later on. Treya Savage is a guy that can do that. And I think that he needs to make the adjustment right now. Everyone's got talent in the big leagues. Adjustments are what keep you there. And lastly, guys, the one thing I really want to see kind of this week is some sort of answer or direction from Max Scherzer. Because this has been uncomfortable for 6 months. I mean, we can stretch it back to last year. If you leave out his postseason performance, I know it was great that he yelled John Schneider back down the mound in Seattle. That was cool as hell. I'll always remember it. But otherwise, that was an ERA over 5. This year, it's over 10. We're talking about injury after injury. I know he is raging against time and refusing to give this up. But is he going to be part of this solution? Or is he going to be someone who has some uncomfortable conversations in the manager's office in the next week? I think we're getting there, but that would kind of simplify some things.
11: Ladies and gentlemen, buy your Blue Jay playoff tickets now.
2: They're fixed.
11: Everything is fixed.
0: Simple.
11: We've got a Carter Alomar trade part 2 with the
2: it's core, cooking. It's
0: core
2: cooking.
0: Piece trade. I love it.
11: And you're taking Pete Walker's job with that Treya Savage break.
2: I cannot take Pistol Pete's job. No. But you know what? I'll let him keep that one, but I'll be their posture analyst. You got to make up.
11: I like that.
2: Titles.
11: Posture analyst.
2: I'm surprised that doesn't exist already.
11: At one point it will.
0: Is the angry Vladdy though, Keegan, is he angry because his back is sore?
2: Man, I would be. Yeah. It's if it is, hit the IL.
11: We'll ask Tim Kirchen about that. He's going to kick off the 5 o'clock hour. Bruce Brudeau is also going to join us as Overdrive continues on TSN 1050, the TSN app, and also on TSN 4 and 5.
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6: Still troubles on the southbound 404 at Steeles. A crash cleanup in the right lane. Northbound on the DVP. Approaching Bayview Bloor, stalled vehicle blocks the right lane and then heavy delays heading up towards the 401. Haven't yet had a clear on troubles on the eastbound Gardner past Spadina. It was a stalled vehicle in the right lane. And westbound QEW past Appleby Line. Still a crash blocks the HOV and left lane. There's no shortcut for saving time, but saving money is simple. 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

0: First hour continues Thursday morning here on First Up. All-Star Game, Home Run Derby in the rear view, thank God. Now we look forward to the second half of the MLB season. It begins for the Jays tomorrow night as they host the Chicago White Sox. To discuss that amongst many things around the world of baseball is our friend and MLB analyst Steve Phillips. Hello, sir. What's going on?
1: Hey, good morning, guys. Good to be with you.
0: You have a smoke problem where you are, Steve, with regards to the air quality, because here in Toronto, it's something to behold.
1: Yeah, we do. We have it here, too. And yesterday, I was like, it looked like an eclipse outside. Mm-hmm. And then I started to go, wait a minute, there's no eclipse today. And then I realized it was the smoke. We had that last year, too, and the year before, I think, as well, for some days. Yeah, it's kind of an eerie look outside, isn't it? It's a little bit different than normal. So, yeah, we're going through it here as well.
0: Yeah, it's very unpleasant. Let's call it what it is. But hopefully it passes by and things turn around, much like the Toronto Blue Jays in their first half performance, right?
2: Nice.
0: What a segue.
2: Look at this guy.
0: Let's go. It was an ugly first half for the Jays. What is your level of confidence? Let's say from 1 to 10, the Blue Jays can turn it around and actually make the playoffs.
1: So I think I'm at a 4.
0: Wow.
1: And
0: they're plus 300 to make the playoffs. That's not surprising.
1: Yeah, I think they need Vladdy to get going. I mean, obviously that's a key part, and that might spur everybody else a little bit more. But when you really start to think about the offense, it's not just Vladdy and Springer who have underperformed. I mean, Alejandro Kirk was hurt for a period of time, but he's not been the same offensive hitter. He was the best two-strike hitter at baseball last year. He hit over 300 with two strikes on him. And you think Addison Barger drove in 72 runs last year, and he's been a non-factor this year. And then Nathan Lucas drove in 63 runs last year for Nathan Lucas. And so they got a lot of contributions from some of the more complimentary players around the stars, and they're not getting that. And then, you know, the bullpen, I keep saying it, and I just think it, you know, to be understood, I mean, John Schneider hasn't done anything wrong. I would have done the same thing he's done. But he's had to manage desperately, because when they have a chance to win a game, because they don't score much and the starting pitching has been hit and miss, they have to go for it. And, you know, there are 20 pitchers in baseball with 44 appearances or more, and 5 of them are Blue Jays. And so, I mean, just the wear and tear on the bullpen has been so significant. And, you know, I look at it and think there should be buyers. They need a starter, at least, you know, one starter and maybe two just to protect themselves with all the injuries that they've had. Then they're going to have to add a bullpen arm or two. And then I think they need a big left-handed bat, because that Barger absence and no Santander has made this big gap out there for them that they just don't have that ability. You know, right-handed pitching has been one of the areas where they have struggled at times. And so, I think that, you know, there's a lot of need. And then even with adding, you need the performance of the other guys to step up. And I just don't, there's too many guys that need to pick it up that I just don't see it happening, you know, that often, where that many guys get better in the second half.
0: Yeah, I think it's a really interesting conundrum that Ross Atkins and the Blue Jays management are facing here, because yes, they are 2.5 games out of a playoff spot, but I think that number is rather deceiving, considering there are 5 teams they would need to pass in order to actually get into a playoff spot. Plus you have Detroit, who's a game behind Toronto, who's been playing very well, and see what they ultimately do with Tarek Skubal. If they keep him, they're going to be pretty good, I would imagine, over the final 60 games of the regular season. For the Jays to go out and trade for all of those things you mentioned, Steve, I mean, I would hope that there's some term attached to some of those contracts, because that would be a lot to spend on a team that seemingly has a rather small chance to make the playoffs. And even if they get in, they're going to have to probably start on the road in the wild card round. Like, it's not going to be as rosy a path as it was last year winning the AL East.
1: It won't be. But then again, the American League teams are not that powerful. So, I mean, if you get hot at the right time, you certainly can make a run. And, you know, it's like with, you know, everybody in New York's worked up. I'm like, listen, if you get healthy and you get Judge back and Stanton back in New York, and Freed back, then, and you fortify your bullpen a little bit, you've got a chance, even if you're the wild card team, to make a run. So, you know, the Jays could do it too. you got to get there, though. And, right, you know, there's, what, five teams in front of them, but that doesn't include the six teams that would already be qualifying for the playoffs, right? So you've got the three wildcard teams and the three division leaders. And so, like, even if they fall back a little bit, they're still in front of where the Jays are. So, you know, there's a lot of ground to make up and teams to leap. But if you get hot, and I think, look, these games coming out of the break are the most critical weeks of the season, the next 2 weeks. It will, you know, people are going to wait to see if they're buyers or sellers. At least those teams who decide that they want to sell and who aren't sure what they are, they're going to wait. And then you're going to get to August 1st with a couple of days left before the deadline, and that's when teams are going to pivot and decide what they're going to do. Are they going to go for it or not? So it may be a late developing, although we saw a trade yesterday with Lance McCullers Jr., and Trevor Gordon going to Milwaukee. You know, you're talking about guys with 6 and 5 ERAs that got moved. So, you know, the more premium impactful players are going to get moved, I think, closer to the deadline this year.
2: Hey, maybe the best acquisition that the Blue Jays have made is introducing this home run dragon, because it seems like the offense has woken up ever since the dragon has been introduced. And maybe that is something that catches fire, too. It's definitely a hot item in the store. It's can't keep them on the shelf right now.
1: Yeah, I love it.
2: During this break, were you able to talk to MLB executives and kind of get at a feeling as to what type of market we're going to be looking at here at the trade deadline? Where are you going to see more buyers, or are you going to see more sellers?
1: Yeah, I think everybody is uncertain. Is where it is, because every executive that

0: know, the team will say, wow, it's been a while since we've been there, so we're going to go for it for our fans and take a shot at it. And so I think that there's this level of limbo that I think many teams are in, which leaves those that are determined as buyers a little bit in limbo. I mean, look, there's certain teams that are sellers. The Angels are going to be sellers. The Rockies are going to be sellers. The Royals are going to be sellers. Beyond that, you know, it's a little unclear what everybody else is going to do. And the Mets are going to probably be sellers. And so, but even those sellers may buy, to your point, Aaron, earlier, if there are players available with some term attached to their contract. If they don't think they can win this year, but they want to win next year, then they might make a deal for somebody. And so I think you're going to see a lot of teams that even in the, you know, some will buy in the end, some will sell, but there will be some who will do both. And you understand why. So you may see playoff contender trade with playoff contender because, you know, they need to find a partner. And you've got a team looking at it saying, well, I have some outfield depth. You need pitching depth. Let's find a way to make a deal together. If we can't make a deal with the sellers because the asking price is too high, you'll find some of those teams meeting together in the middle.
1: Steve Phillips, our MLB analyst, our guest. The Jays open their second half schedule tomorrow night with the White Sox in town. One of the biggest surprises in Major League Baseball in a positive way. The Jays clearly one of the biggest surprises in a negative way. Let's talk about what Detroit is facing here with Skubal. It's a really interesting situation here, Steve, in that the Tigers are 3.5 out of a playoff spot. They've had a terrible season. Skubal would bring them back an unbelievable haul of prospects. But I think they probably look at the American League and say, why not us? I mean, if the Jays do, I'm sure the Tigers do as well. What do you think ultimately happens? Do you think they keep him or trade him?
0: Well, I think that you know, to add to that, before answering, you know, if they decide to trade Skubal, they're going to get a big return. But it would also mean that they would trade Casey Mize, who's having a terrific all-star season. And that would also lead to a big return. Then they could trade Kenley Jansen and Gleyber Torres. And so with not as big returns, but you're going to get some players back. And so, you know, they have to decide if they decide that they're sellers, then they're looking at potentially bringing back 10 impact prospects to their organization, potentially. And what does that mean for the future of the Detroit Tigers versus the final 2 months of keeping all of these guys going for it, understanding you're not going to be able to re-sign Skubal. There's always going to be another dollar out there more than what the Tigers can pay.
2: Dodger dollars.
0: or Mets dollars, or you name it. Unless, however, the CBA changes in the offseason, and the longest contract that a player can sign is 6 years, $256 million, which is what the proposal was from the owners to the players. And so at that point, the Tigers might be able to afford that contract, but they should still trade them and then try to re-sign them at that point. So I think unless they're within two games, you know, I would think that they'll probably go for it. If they're within two games, they'll go for it. If they're further than that, then depending on how many teams are in front of them, they may buy and go for it, to your point that, you know, the American League is a bit wide open. I mean, Tampa Bay is really good. And the Yankees, at full force, are a really well-rounded team. But everybody else has question marks about whether or not they can get their act together and do something. You know, the White Sox, Guardians, you know, those teams are all sort of the same team. You know, the Mariners, Rangers, the Mariners have been really disappointing. They're much like the Blue Jays in that way. They should have been better and should be better. But Raleigh's not having the same year, and their offense hasn't been there. So I think that you know, the Tigers will have to make a tough decision. I think they should sell unless they're really within striking distance of the playoffs.
1: So Skubal, if they do sell, Steve, will be a hot commodity. I want to bring it back to Toronto and ask you about Kevin Gausman, who's a free agent at season's end. And I don't think the Blue Jays will trade him. But let's say they are absolute garbage from tomorrow until the deadline. They go, I don't know, 3-10, and they're actually way out of the playoffs. They decide to sell. What do you think Gausman would look like as a commodity around Major League Baseball? Because his performance over the last couple of months has been rather underwhelming.
0: Right, and if they go 3-10, then it makes you think he probably wasn't

0: that great either over the last 2 weeks. Because if he pitches great over the next 2 weeks and they decide to sell him, then I think they got a chance to get a pretty decent score on him. You know, probably one top 100 prospect and, you know, a secondary guy. Because there will be so many buyers and so few sellers with, you know, a guy that could pitch to the front of a rotation and pitch in the playoffs. You know, if he keeps pitching like this, then somebody would probably take a flyer on him, think they can fix him. Because we all think we're smarter than the teams from which the players are coming. And that he'll get his act together with us, but you're going to get a bargain on it. You're going to get, you know, two non-top 100 prospects probably in a deal like that, and they'll be sort of fringy guys. So it's a bit of a disappointing return, considering, you know, what he has been in his career, but that's the nature of this game. And you know, if you're not consistently getting it done, your value drops.
1: So Steve,
2: I just wanted to ask one last question, if that's okay.
1: Oh, sure, go ahead.
2: Yeah, Steve, I just want to get your opinion on how you enjoyed the home run derby that we saw with the new format that was showcased this year.
0: Oh, I loved it. I thought it was great. I thought the pacing of it was good. I thought the not having a clock on it, where they weren't doing this rapid fire swing and fatigue thing, was really good too. And I think that it made the pitcher important for guys, you know, and, you know, maybe guys don't probably bring their dads to do it in the future. You know, I think that is, you know, the bullpen catchers that throw batting practice are so locked in on that spot where they know they can tee it up for a guy and they can get it there all the time. Although I was impressed. Like, I mean, Ben Rice's dad is 59 and I thought he did an excellent job representing our my people. But I loved it. I thought the derby was great. I thought the personalities were great. I thought the fans' reactions, you know, booing other guys and cheering when they didn't hit a home run and booing when they did, was so typical Philadelphia.
2: Oh, yeah. And it was, you know, awesome that was love, in Philly.
0: Yeah, it was so funny. Right. And booing Wilson Contreras and him sort of playing it up. And then Schwarber and Harper are showmen, right? They really know how to play to their crowd in Philadelphia. And Jordan Walker's story I thought was amazing. This guy was a failed prospect. We all felt like, you know, I had him pegged as a rookie of the year a couple years ago, and they sent him to the minors. And the ironic thing is they sent him down because they said he wasn't hitting the ball in the air enough. And they wanted him to start to lift the baseball, and it changed his swing and messed him up. He was a good hitter. But a lot like Vladdy back then, where he didn't lift the ball, you know, they sent Jordan Walker down and he sort of labored for a couple of years to find his path. But now you can see he hits the ball out in front. He gets it out in front, gets it on the upswing, and can really lift the baseball. He's got a great smile. The shot of his parents in the stands the whole time was just amazing. His dad, I loved the how proud the dad was of him. And so, yeah, I loved it. I thought the home run derby was terrific.
1: Steve, you're terrific. Thank you for the time today.
0: All right, guys. Thanks so much. Have a good day.
3: 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Traffic.
4: Eastbound 401 and the collectors at the 400. A stalled vehicle is blocking the left lane. We are seeing delays starting from the 427. That's the only problem right now on the major highways. The rest is just volume. In town, we still have a fire investigation shutting down Atwell and Carlingview. No word yet from Toronto Traffic Services as to when this will be resolved. 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

0: I really hope the audience appreciates what our technical producer, 20 Fingers, is doing with this song. I believe this is
1: Smoke on the Water by Deep Purple.
2: Fingers did give the thumbs up for that, and I would imagine it's another song that is a reflection of England.
0: Yeah, sorry, I got cut off there. Okay. No, this is Smoke on the Water by Deep Purple. Sorry, I knocked my system off with my elbow. That's what happened there. Sharp elbows. Sharp elbows.
2: You were playing defense like England should have yesterday,
0: right?
2: Yeah, I was.
0: That's exactly it. All right, let's bring in Mike Johnson, and maybe this is a little homage to his current status. I don't know what it's like up in Muskoka. Is there smoke on the water, Mr. Johnson? Good morning.
3: Oh, good morning, fellas. And yes, there is smoke on the water. It feels like you walk out like a barbecue campfire, although apparently we're going to be clearing out today. Although I listened to that song, guys. And back in the day, Carlo, I don't know if you remember my set at home. I had a guitar in the back. That was like the first song I could play on the guitar. It was Smoke on the Water.
2: No way.
3: On an acoustic, awesome. Yeah.
2: You know, AK plays the bass?
0: No, I do not
3: slap the bass.
0: I play the acoustic guitar.
2: No, you slap,
0: which is not the bass.
2: Come on.
0: No, and Smoke on the Water is one of the first songs everybody learns.
3: Yeah.
0: Also, Blackbird by the Beatles would be another one, for sure. There's a lot of those.
2: So, AK, before we get into hockey talk, I want to get into soccer talk or football talk with Johnny, because he's a massive England fan.
3: I am.
0: Do you want Thomas Tuchel sacked, Mike?
3: Yeah, it's like
0: damn right you do.
3: So I mean, it's like a universal truth though, and it's hard, and we see it England yesterday. You see it in the NHL. You see it at the prevent defense prevents you from winning. Like the way you played to do well to get a lead, teams abandon that style. And I get you got to be maybe smarter with your decision making, but you can't just completely go away from what it's given you success. Because then it's, you know, you're more likely to not be successful. And that's what it was. They subbed out all those attackers, put in defenders everywhere, and just sat in their own, you know, they sat in their own box. And also you can just feel the opportunities, and Argentina's offensive players started touching the ball. Like, I get wanting to have a defensive slant, but that was too much too soon. You can do that for 10 minutes. You can't do that for 40, obviously. And you could sense it was coming. So very, Carlo, disappointed. I was actually talking to Frankie when the game was going on and they scored, and I let out some curse words as young children might have heard. So I feel bad
0: you
3: for
0: swear,
3: that.
0: You swear, Mike? Come on. You don't do that.
3: Yeah, only on occasion. Only when soccer, only when England gives up a 2-goal lead late. Yeah, it was brutal. Brutal. But in some ways, and I'm not like a lifelonger, obviously, like, you know, I'm Canadian, not English, but it felt like a very typically England performance. Right? Was there's only been two times in semifinals where a team has scored first and lost in the history of that tournament, and both times are England? Yeah. Like, this is what they sort of do.
2: They're the Leafs.
3: Yeah. It was disappointing. I didn't love the goaltender. I mean, he's quite good, Pickford, but I didn't love his effort in the first one. He was nowhere near it. I don't know if he got a late read on it or whatever, but he was good to make some other good saves, but that one, the first goal that went by him was, I would have liked to save there.
2: Well, let's be honest, Johnny. Even if he was in position, I don't think he was stopping it. That was incredible.
3: Yeah, it was a rocket. I know. You know what I liked about that game, though? It was real chippy. Really chippy. Like, borderline dirty. I don't know if where you guys come down on this. Like, little elbows in the back of the head and stuff. Like, you just start flashing out yellows everywhere. And even to the point, and this is what I like, because part of me, when I was a player, Carlo, was... at the end of a playoff series or whatever, you know how everyone just like, it's bygones be bygones and everyone's nothing but love in the line? I kind of like when it's like, I'm not over it, whether you won or lost. Like, I can't hate you 3 seconds ago and like love you now. And I like the fact that Argentina was going after Jude Bellingham after the final whistle. There was a scuffle there in the celebration. Like, I like that. Like, it was personal on both fronts. And I sort of appreciate that a game of that magnitude. It should feel personal. It should not just all be hugs and love when you lose a heartbreaker lap or when you win one, because they were giving it to the English players post game, which I kind of respect.
2: Yeah, no, hey, it was the game was intense right from the start and even right to the final whistle where the ref gave him 2 extra minutes of time in extra time, and the Argentina players were losing their mind on the referees.
3: How about
2: blow the whistle? Blow the whistle.
3: You watch more than me. I do not remember. Remember at the end of regulation, England, or at the end of, was it the first half? England earned a corner kick and he blew it down. I don't think I've ever seen the ref call a halftime on an impending corner.
2: Yeah.
3: And they were already sort of stretching the time. I think it was 3 minutes. They're at like 3.5 or 3:45.
2: The refs wanted Argentina to win. Like, what did you expect?
0: The fix is in, Mike.
2: Okay, you should know that. But you watched all the Argentina games?
0: Yeah, exactly.
3: They did have a nice pass, Argentina. I will say that. But listen, they got there. They come back every game. Although, before we turn the page on our footy, I watched Spain. And as the athlete that I was and sort of the athlete that I would want to be, I think I would want to play for Spain. Like, the way they play is the way I see sports.
2: Oh, yeah, 100%.
3: And the way they kind of play as a team, and it's not really individual stardom, and it's all angles and control and passing and patience. If I could play at a high level, I think, as opposed to France, who was like lightning strikes and athletic and one on, like, total team game, just it's all angles, it's all body position and like smart plays. That's the kind of game I'd like to play if I could play soccer.
0: Spain minus 150 in the World Cup final on FanDuel.
3: Well, you're not coming back against Spain, right? They get down. They're not coming back. Spain's given up two goals the whole tournament? One goal?
0: Yeah. They're ridiculously good defensively. It's going to be an incredible match. I can't wait to see what Messi and the Argentinians have in store for that Spanish back line. That's pretty decent soccer terminology there, Mike. I know you're nodding your head in appreciation. Okay, Steve Yzerman out. Why do you think Detroit made this decision on July 15th as opposed to doing it, I don't know, before free agency?
3: Feels like it would be largely impacted by what Steve Yzerman wanted. Because if you're going down this direction, your point is very well made. You don't wait till you're 2 weeks after free agency and then say, okay, we're going to start a search without any succession plan laid out. Steve Yzerman has the cachet, the history, the relationships, all that in Detroit to say, you know what, I've taken this as far as I can, and obviously not nearly far enough for him or the Red Wings. It just didn't work the way that he wanted it to. And if you know Steve at all, like he's obviously such a charming, bright guy, but he's around hockey, he's very intense. And it really wears on him. It might not look like it in his pressers where he's always, you know, looks like he's now that he's tired and fresh off a beach, but it really wears on him. I could just see sort of another year not making the playoffs, Dylan Larkin out. Like, it just starts all adding up where he's like, I doesn't know if he has it in him to navigate wherever they're going to go from here forward, because it might be another 2 or 3 years, depending on what happens with Larkin. So it feels like it was as much Yzerman driven as it was Red Wing driven based on the timing.
2: Do you think anything about this decision had to do with maybe repairing the Larkin decision, considering we're at July 16th and he was the first guy to really demand a trade, and that situation still hasn't gotten sorted out, and the organization was like, okay, well, maybe we should try to convince Larkin to stay, like Columbus did with Werenski. And maybe Yzerman isn't the guy to be leading that charge because the relationship is strained between those two?
3: Yeah, possibly. And, you know, like Dylan Larkin, was it 2 years ago where he publicly in his year-end presser expressed disappointment that the Red Wings had not made more moves at the deadline to help the team out? And, you know, he's entitled to his opinion. Largely, those opinions are better appreciated when they stay within the confines of the general manager player meeting at the end of the year. But yeah, I could see how that could happen. Or, Carlo, the flip side, like, whatever's going on with Larkin, they need closure on that unknown. So it's either repair it and have him be here, that would be one option, or trade him and figure out a deal. And maybe Steve Yzerman, also stubborn negotiator, one of the well-earned trademarks of his management style. And maybe the owner's like, listen, you either got to make it right or move on and make a good trade and get him out of here. I could see that factoring in, Carlo. That would make a lot of sense.
0: TSN hockey analyst Mike Johnson, our guest. So I guess the Dylan Larkin conversation continues to linger in Detroit. Connor Hellebuck in Winnipeg and Morgan Riley here in Toronto. Let's go to Mystic Mike. I'm going to set the over-under at, is it 0.5 or 1.5 trades with those three situations? Let's do 1.5. Riley, Hellebuck, Larkin this offseason and the likelihood that those three are moved. Would you take the over or the under, Mike?
3: This offseason meaning before game one, opening night?
0: Yes, before game one.
3: I am going to take the under.
0: Okay, what about 0.5? If I said it at 0.5,
2: I was gonna say, it should have been
0: would you take
3: I'm going to take the over. I'm going to take the over. Hmm. I think one of those guys will go. I mean, I think Riley feels as though both parties are willing, and it's not sort of a fight of max return or whatever. It's just kind of finding the right fit. I would hedge and say that he's the most likely of the three to be dealt. Hellebuck's a bigger deal, and Winnipeg has to be really careful about what they get and the message it sends. And Larkin, with the new management team, you know, maybe they tried to take it into the season. He does have, what, 4 years left on his deal? So ton of time left on his contract. Morgan Riley is the one. Now, this is not news to Morgan Riley or the Leafs or Chyka or anybody that they would be looking at moving him. So you wonder how many more teams that would have been considering, like a San Jose, taking on a veteran of that price, still have any interest in taking on a veteran of that price. It's not even about Morgan Riley. It's about the contract and the spacing and the cap allocated to other people, guys. I it becomes a bit harder to make, but if I take the over under, I take one. One of those three guys will go, and maybe our summer of wheeling and dealing is not yet done. And I'm also watching Cutter Gauthier out in Anaheim, because there'll be deals out of Anaheim to sign him. They're going to have to trade a Killorn or a Kreider or a Vetrano or whoever it might be. And if you're Gauthier, who had 41 goals in the season, and you just sign a guy with 27 or 29, whatever Leo Carlson had, to $18 million, what does that contract mean for Cutter Gauthier, who you know, forced his way out of Philly because he didn't like the situation? He's a guy who's obviously not afraid to get after what he thinks he deserves. So that I'll be watching Anaheim as a team to watch right now as well.
2: Man, did they mess that whole thing up with their structure with Carlson. Yeah. Because now, if you're Gauthier, you're like, wait a minute.
3: Yeah. You just acknowledged he's 18.
2: You offered me 12?
0: Keith Yandel said, Keith Yandel said on Spin Chicklets, MJ, that, again, this is all speculation, that he heard from somebody that Gauthier won't take a penny less than $18
2: million. And
0: if that is the case, I do. This is something, Mike, that we're going to be... This is something that we're going to be wrestling with a lot here, because Celebrini spoke to Greg Wyshynski and he said he'd take less, because do you want to win or do you want to maximize your value, or can you find something in between? Would you be stunned if Cutter Gauthier is making more money on his next deal than Macklin Celebrini? I really wouldn't.
3: Well, he's going to make more money than Nathan MacKinnon and Connor McDavid, right? So like, that's how quickly things are moving. There's no way he gets more than Carlson or Kaprizov. There's no way. Maybe takes it to like 13 or something, which is wild. You know, Trevor Zegras, what did he have last year? Did he have
0: 65 points?
3: Yeah. Okay. He just signed a... Listen, guys, that was my career high in points, just for the record. he just signed a $9 million contract. 65 points! Yeah. And a guy who's, you know, who's a one-dimensional... Very good at that dimension player. He's a $9 million guy. So Gauthier, yeah, he should get 12 or 13 or 14. It's just moving fast, guys. And if you're, and the beauty of the system right now is that there's no or not enough good older players to spend money on. Yeah. There's just not enough of them. So you know who's going to get all that money? The younger players. Oh, yeah. And they probably should, because they're in the thick of their career where they're going to be doing great things with it. So if you're a guy, any of those guys you mentioned, Bedard, Celebrini, Gauthier, Carlson, any guys sort of coming off your entry level or your second term bridge like Zegras did, you're in for a big payday. It's just the reality, because teams have to keep you and they got money to pay you and they got nowhere else to spend it.
0: Mike, I'll take you behind the scenes here on First Up. Carlo and I have a list of bets. We call them sandwich bets. And like, there's a long list, and there's a bunch of really stupid stuff in there, as you can imagine. And one of our bets that we made, how many months ago? 2-3 months ago, Celebrini.
2: I think it was right at the end of the season.
0: Maybe it was at the end of the regular season. Yeah. $17 million per year. And I took the under thinking, oh, this is free money. What an idiot. And then all of a sudden, Danny Briere has to come in and ruin the whole thing with Leo Carlson. Where would you stand at the moment with regards to Celebrini over under 17?
3: I would take under just short term. I think this is the difference, right? Because the max term would have to go way over. But I think these players who are so great, he can go 3 years, 64. Or four years, 64, 16 each. Or 4 years, you know, 68, 17 each. And then get back to it when he's 25 and go for $25 million a year, whatever it might be, right? Like I think, you know what, like, I think those guys, Austin, a bit of a trailblazer in that way, where like you go a bit shorter and you get four contracts instead of two. And with the cap going up, like we've seen, you get lapped. Like Drysdale didn't sort of take a discount, I don't think. When the perception wasn't he took a big discount when he signed, right? And he was 13 and a half, 14. And he's getting lapped by guy after guy who are not nearly as good as him just because of the time. And so I think if you're one of those players, if you want to maximize it while also spinning the PR that you're taking a bit less to give your team a chance to be successful, you go short term, you take 15 or 16. And AK, I like your chances to win the sandwich bet.
0: Oh, I need it.
3: Mostly I've based on term.
0: I've lost a lot of them, really.
3: As opposed to based on like total dollars earned.
0: Yeah, and you're exactly right. Another example of this is Trevor Zegras, who signs a four-year deal. He's 25 right now. He's making 9.1. Free agent, 29 years old. Trevor Zegras, when the salary cap's 135, 140 million, I think he'll do very well for himself.
2: Remember Zegras when he was in Anaheim? Everyone's like, oh, man, this guy's done. And goes to Philly for 1 year and then signs for $40 million. I was like, what the hell's going on? But good on him. I mean, you like to see guys, you know, find, you know, their game again and a new opportunity. And he did it.
3: Yeah, he found the fit. He found the coach and the city embraced him and all the rest of it. So, and I wonder, Carlo, can you imagine? Totally on the side though. So I'm sure they were negotiating this deal and he was thinking about, okay, I'm going to get $40 million. But if Carlson doesn't get matched, do I get traded? Like that's how much this thing would have swung his life. Because if Anaheim doesn't match and Carlson goes to Philly for 18, you think they're going to go Zegras for 10-9 as the second or third line center? I don't think they do. Like, I think they probably have to trade him just as a function of, well, we can't have both guys because it's just too much money. So if he matches, frees up all that money, and all of a sudden Trevor Zegras gets to stay in the place he loves for $10 million a year. So he would want Carlson on his team, but personally, he probably wanted Anaheim to match.
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5: Eastbound 401 and the collector is at the 400. A stalled vehicle remains in the left lane. We're still seeing it heavy from the 427. We're also seeing delays eastbound on the 401 approaching Yonge Street to the 404 DVP. Northbound Don Valley Parkway from Don Mills to York Mills. And westbound Gardner Expressway through the downtown area going through Jamison. In town, Atwell and Carlingview remains closed because of an ongoing fire investigation. 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

0: low blow from 20 Fingers. Like, this is enough. This, like, 20 Fingers tells me before the tournaments, England's a lock. They're going to win. You should smash a heavy wager on it. And I did. And now he's playing all these tunes to chirp me. It's very, very problematic.
1: That's what he does, man. He's a scumbag.
0: Yeah, he's... He is a troll. He's definitely a troll. So it's hour three of First Up. Aaron Korolnik, Carlo Colaiacovo. So we were talking about Justin Rose during the commercial break, who is a proud Englishman. And I wondered, did Justin Rose just get absolutely hammered yesterday after England lost? What is happening to this dude? He is, I'm scrolling down the leaderboard here. He's 5-over through 13. Yeah. What the hell is Justin Rose doing? How drunk did he get after England lost? And yeah, how miserable he must have been.
1: Yeah, he's probably miserable. He got the early tee time, too, because there was Matt Fitzpatrick. There was an audio clip of him hoping that the PGA Tour would give him a later tee time, knowing that England played the night before. Well, they didn't get that memo for Justin Rose.
0: Well, let's welcome a man who was there yesterday in Atlanta to see Argentina beat the English 2-1. He is Ben Jacobs, soccer journalist, correspondent, and commentator for Talk Sport. Ben, thank you for doing this. How you doing?
2: Good morning.
1: He's doing great,
0: how are you feeling, Ben? Because listen, Talk Sport, we've been playing a lot of different clips from yesterday from some of your colleagues just screaming and yelling, "Sack him! Sack that wanker!" in reference to Thomas Tuchel. I mean, take us through your emotions yesterday sitting there and watching that game.
2: Yeah, it was disappointing because it was a missed opportunity. Sometimes you get knocked out of a tournament or your team underperforms. Look at the USA, for example, losing to Belgium despite all the furore and the Flo Balogun suspended red card. They just didn't show up. England showed up and their game management was good for about 70 minutes. They got a lead in the game. And then suddenly, because of Thomas Tuchel's substitutions, they go to a back five. I know it's easy to say in hindsight, but it looked like they were afraid to be aggressive and try and kill off the game, even though Argentina have proven all tournament that they can concede more than one goal. And then once England invited Argentina to camp out in that final third, and there were some near misses and warning shots, such as Alexis McAllister hitting the post with a header that he should have buried, it just felt like Messi had control of the rhythm of the game. And as soon as you say that, there's only really one outcome. And then when Argentina equalized through a superb Enzo Fernandez strike from the edge of the area, it felt inevitable that England would go out. And it's infuriating because 5 minutes plus added time away from a World Cup final, and obviously had they dug in and defended, then Thomas Tuchel would have been able to have the last laugh. But it just never looked likely because Argentina have proven themselves to be specialists in adversity, specialists in scoring late goals. And you could kind of see it coming at 1-0 as the game got deeper and deeper for England. And a missed opportunity, I think it's fair to say. I'm not team sack Thomas Tuchel because he extended before the World Cup and he still reached the semi-final. But I am team England being more front foot and positive and aggressive because that's how we're going to win a major men's tournament, not just by getting a 1-0 lead and then banking on our defence to hold firm, because it's defensively where we have the weakest part of our team. And in attack, we've got the strongest part, and therefore leaning on those attackers to go and kill off games is the way that England should play and is the way that England will ultimately go one step further than they have done at this tournament.
1: So, Ben, it is fair for Tuchel to receive the criticism that he's received because of the way the game played out, right? They've tried to defend, and ultimately they lost. But if you look at the way Tuchel employed his defense in the two games prior, let's go back to the Mexico game, where in the Azteca, almost a difficult place to play, you're playing with the lead, there's 30 minutes in that game, you get a guy who gets a red card and you have to defend. And I thought it was a masterclass of defending by England in that game to preserve the win. Then you go into Norway in the whole second half, it kind of felt like Norway had the upper edge. They get a goal. It gets disallowed. England is still in the game. It goes to extra time. Bellingham comes up with a big goal, and they have to defend their way to win that game. And if you're Tuchel, you're looking at that and saying, we're good enough to defend, even if against Argentina. It's unfortunate that just Argentina's star power made world-class plays and found a way to get a victory for Argentina. So in my perspective, and I know England fans will have their own opinion on this, I don't necessarily think it was a bad decision to defend. You're in the World Cup semifinal. You're trying to defend a one-goal lead, which is something that Spain was able to do against France in the previous semifinal.
2: Yeah, I don't think it's about could they or couldn't they defend the 1-0 lead. It's about the manner in which he tasked them with doing that. And maybe some of it was the players naturally dropping deeper, because once you decide that you're going to switch to a back five and Ezri Konsa comes on for Anthony Gordon, you don't have players in as advanced positions. But there's all manner of ways in which you can defend and still plan to try and protect a 1-0 lead. And this wasn't it, because all of the players became too central and too deep. And suddenly Messi on that right-hand side had loads of space. And it's kind of baffling, even though Jed Spence took a little bit of a knock in the build-up, that when Messi crossed for the second goal, there were two England defenders against Messi, neither of them close enough to stop him putting the cross in. And then Dan Byrne, probably the tallest player at the World Cup period, is on the field as well. And somehow Lautaro Martinez is able to get between two centre-backs and score a free header. So yes, you've got to give Argentina credit, because both goals were moments of quality from Messi's cross, and it wasn't a routine header by any means for the winner. And of course, Enzo Fernandez rifling one into the far left-hand corner. I'm not buying, by the way, that Pickford should have saved it, despite some online criticism. So Argentina deserve credit, but ultimately, England have pace. England had a younger squad. England had more depth. And in my view, defending starts from the front. So leaving on a player like Gordon, or ultimately introducing Marcus Rashford earlier in the game rather than in added time when England were then seeking an equaliser, could have given England the chance to run the ball out a bit and take it towards the corner rather than just sitting deep and hoping that they could defend headers and clean the ball out of the box, which they were not able to do. And then you just think how statutory the defenders were generally, even at 1-0. There were so many warning shots before that equaliser about what Argentina were going to do. I think it was four or five corners, all of which Messi went short, received the ball back, got a better angle to cross. And England were just kind of watching that and backing themselves to win the ball aerially and not actually picking up Enzo Fernandez on the edge of the box either. So that was kind of worrying. And the other thing I'd point out is that England didn't like the opening 25 minutes of the game, because at that point, Argentina were not really playing football. They were just stifling the rhythm of the game. They were fouling. It was so stop-start. And there's nothing wrong in game management when you're 1-0 up of England giving back that medicine and making sure that Messi gets kicked a little bit, that the game stops and starts in non-threatening areas. None of that happened. They just looked like sitting ducks. And that's why Thomas Tuchel and the players have come under some criticism.
0: Ben Jacobs with us. Who do you like on Sunday, Ben? Argentina or Spain?
2: I like Spain, to be honest, even though a lot of people have sentiment, including myself, for Lionel Messi to lift the trophy again, and what an achievement that would be for Argentina to defend this title. And on their day, they're fantastic to watch. But Spain have crept a little bit under the radar, I think in part because they started with that 0-0 draw against Cape Verde and then flash forwards, and everybody wrongly, in my opinion, assumed that France were the overwhelming favourites, even though tournament football recently at the Euros and in the Nations League showed that Spain tend to beat France in semi-finals, and it's now three major semi-finals in a row that Spain have beaten France to reach the finals. So they'll relish the tag of perhaps not underdogs, but all the focus being on Argentina as defending champions. And Spain are extremely well organized, and Spain have barely let in any goals. In fact, it's just one in their victory over Belgium. So if you add all of that up and you think about the kind of game that England played against Argentina, I'm expecting something very similar, where Argentina will want to stop and start Spain and stop them moving the ball around too fluidly and make sure that Yamin Lamal doesn't get any real chances to get one-on-ones or run from distance and cut inside. So we're going to see a very similar story, in my opinion, where Argentina are slower to start and Spain are hoping that they're able to control the rhythm of the game. And I fancy Spain, like England's, possibly score first in the game. And then the big difference is Spain can see out a 1-0 lead. So for me, Spain are going to edge this World Cup final. And I'm not just saying that because Argentina ducked out England.
0: All right. I respect that. You are a top-notch journalist, Ben, and we love having you on the show. Thank you so much for the time today. Enjoy Miami. Third place game. Should be a lot of fun, a lot of intrigue.
2: Yeah, a bit redundant, isn't it? But we'll take it if we can beat France.
0: Yeah, that's right. And you're in Miami. Could be worse places to be in the world. Thank you so much. That is Ben Jacobs, soccer journalist, correspondent, and commentator for TalkSport.
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4: Eastbound 401 and the collector is at the 400. A stalled vehicle remains in the left lane. We're still seeing it heavy from the 427. We're also seeing delays eastbound on the 401 approaching Yonge Street to the 404 DVP. Northbound Don Valley Parkway from Don Mills to York Mills. And westbound Gardner Expressway through the downtown area going through Jamison. In town, Atwell and Carlingview remains closed because of an ongoing fire investigation. 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
5: With six homers, he has not homered in Toronto yet this year, which is still amazing to me. 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
8: Opening day ever in 2027 on March 24th. Just the one game televised that night on Netflix. The matchup still to be determined. The fuller, more traditional opening day is the next day, March 25th. Today, we heard the first public comments from LeBron James on his NBA free agency since announcing he was leaving the Lakers. Didn't offer any clues to his thought process on his next team, but he had a little fun with fans about the teams linked to him. He said he heard the 76ers, he heard the Warriors. They are among the leaders for James, along with the Cavaliers, Heat, and Timberwolves. Minnesota actually gives him the best chance to win now, believes ESPN's Kendrick Perkins.
10: They moved the needle for me, especially after them getting LaMelo Ball. When you look at their roster and what they have, LeBron James fits perfect with their starting lineup. He fills that void that they're missing since losing Julius Randle. They have great play that's going to come in off the bench. I love what Jay McDaniels is going to bring to the table.
8: Clemson coach Dabo Sweeney during ACC preseason football media days told reporters Congress is the only way to discourage rampant tampering in football. He suggested fines, suspensions, and even firings should be considered to discourage tampering. Jackson Super leads the Open Championship, golf's final major of the year, at 5-under.
11: 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And Tom Pelissero gets you set for NFL training camps. 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